Monday. High temperature upper 90s. This is the Kingdom Keys Network, KJRT Amarillo, KPDR Wheeler, KVED Vernon, KJDR Guymon, KPCV Portales, KOGW Hartley Dalhart, KIJN FM Farwell Clovis, and KWAS Borger. I hated school, except for 2 days that I remember. Once in elementary school, we took a field trip to a radio station in Pampa. Then, in the ninth grade, we took a field trip to a radio station in La Mesa. I don't recall other days that I enjoyed going to school. One day, something happened. I was working for a few days, helping with inventory at the end of the year of 1969. The owner of the Christian bookstore asked if I might be interested in becoming a DJ at the only Christian radio station in the Amarillo area, which was in Canyon. They were in need of a replacement for the DJ of the morning program. Obviously, they were pretty hard up because I got the job. I believe the pay was $1.60 an hour. That didn't matter. Something was ignited in me with that job, though I got fired 7 months after getting hired. Eventually, I ended up getting a radio program in Shamrock, the nearest place to the church in Wheeler where I had become pastor. After 9 years of hosting that radio program, we started our own station in Wheeler. That radio station went on the air on August 31st, 1986. Interestingly, the station in Shamrock went off the air during that week following my last program and before we went on the air with our station. I didn't miss a Saturday of programming, but my last Saturday on that station in Shamrock was the last Saturday ever for that Shamrock station. On the 30th day of this month, we will celebrate the 40th anniversary of that Wheeler station, KPDR. It became a network, now broadcasting on 8 radio stations and 6 booster stations, actually called translators, in the top of Texas, Oklahoma, and New Mexico. I would like to invite you to the big celebration rally from 6 p.m. until 8 p.m. with fellowship, meet and greet occurring at 5 p.m. to 6 p.m. on August 30th. Come to what we are calling the big 40-55 celebration because we will be celebrating our 40th anniversary of this radio network and the 55th anniversary of Diana's and my marriage. Be there to represent your town. It will be at Accelerate Church in Amarillo at 4400 South Crockett Street. Even if you have to come a long way to get there, the difference is worth the distance. We will sing some congregational old-time gospel songs like we used to sing way back in the 50s and 60s. We'll share some amazing testimonies of how Kingdom Keys Radio changed lives. I'll be looking for you on August 30th at the big 40-55 celebration of Kingdom Keys Network. LaDonna Beals is a longtime wellness enthusiast and supporter of Kingdom Keys Network. 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
1: Today is Friday, August 14th. Let's take a look at the weather for the Amarillo area. Overnight low tonight, low to mid 70s. Tomorrow, mostly sunny, high temperature about 101. Tomorrow night, 40% chance of rain after midnight. Sunday, high temperature reaching upper 90s. On Sunday night, there's a chance of rain. Monday, high temperature upper 90s.
2: 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That's located at 4400 South Crockett in Amarillo, Texas. There's going to be hymns, sing-alongs, various testimonies. You don't want to miss it. It's going to be powerful. 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
1: Don't forget the 4055 anniversary on Sunday evening, August 30th. At Accelerate Church. And Diana and I celebrate our 55th anniversary of our marriage. 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

Exodus 15:26, and said, "If thou wilt diligently hearken to the voice of the Lord thy God, and wilt do that which is right in his sight, and wilt give ear to his commandments, and keep all his statutes, I will put none of these diseases upon thee, which I have brought upon the Egyptians, for I am the Lord that healeth thee."

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0: Today is Friday, August 14th. Let's take a look at the weather for the Amarillo area. Overnight low tonight, low to mid 70s. Tomorrow, mostly sunny, high temperature about 101. Tomorrow night, 40% chance of rain after midnight. Sunday, high temperature reaching upper 90s. On Sunday night, there's a chance of rain. Monday, high temperature upper 90s.
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4: This teaching is another in the leg of the big campaign where God rolls up his sleeve, if you please, as he said he would do, I believe, in Isaiah. And show his muscles. He shows his glory, his power. The next message that I'll be preaching from this chapter, which will be 2 weeks from today, the Lord willing, is going to be on the second coming of the Lord. The rapture is about to take place. I believe the rapture is going to, I believe every person in this building is going to be alive or going to be the generation where we see the rapture take place. But we'll be giving attention to the second coming next Sunday. But I want us to begin our reading, just a few verses, beginning at verse 6 in the book of Revelation. John writes, "Then I heard what sounded like a great multitude, like the roar of rushing waters and like loud peals of thunder, shouting, Hallelujah. For our Lord God Almighty reigns. Let us rejoice and be glad and give him glory. For the wedding of the Lamb has come, and his bride has made herself ready. Fine linen, bright and clean, was given her to wear. Fine linen stands for the righteous acts of the saints. Then the angel said to me, Write, blessed are those who are invited to the wedding supper of the Lamb. And he added, These are the true words of God. At this I fell at his feet to worship him. But he said to me, Do not do it. I am a fellow servant with you and with your brothers who hold to the testimony of Jesus. Worship God, for the testimony of Jesus is the spirit of prophecy. And may God add his blessings to the ministry of the word. Father, we want to thank you today because you are in this house and you're in our lives, and we are standing here today and seated here today because we have come, not because we felt some big obligation, legalistic obligation to be here. But we came because we wanted to meet with God. And the Bible said you sent your word and healed them. And there's healing spiritually, physically, and in every other way that needs to transpire in this place and in the lives of many that are watching online. And we're praying that it would come to pass in Jesus' precious name. And all of the people of God said, Amen. This message is a continuation from one that we preached two Sundays ago on the 12th of this month concerning the marriage of the Lamb and the subsequent reception, if you please, which will be the marriage supper of the Lamb. I like the ring of those words, marriage supper of the Lamb. We don't use that word anymore, supper. But I grew up and we had dinner. That was the noon meal. And supper was the evening meal. I'm getting some amens on that. Some of you are acquainted with that terminology. I used to think that it was called supper because it was in the evening. Later, I found out that that is not the case. The word supper is actually derived from a French word, super, and it is a word that speaks, as you might guess, of soup. Speaking of a lighter and an evening meal. It was up until around the mid-1900s that the term dinner referred to the midday meal. And that was the big meal. The laborers would come in from working, whatever their job was. In many cases, much of America was an agricultural nation at that time. And they would come in from the fields and come in from working wherever it may have been. And they would eat a big meal because they were going to be returning to their work for a number of hours. And they needed the strength to carry on. Eating a heavy meal was just the common and normal thing. And supper, whenever supper was actually brought to this land by our pilgrim fathers, that is the custom that they practiced in the homeland, in the motherland, because there was no artificial lighting available at the time. Evening meals were often light. And they were sometimes even a snack. Now that has nothing to do with our text of the day other than to say concerning the marriage supper, we don't know what is going to be served. I voted for Mexican food and seafood and a few other things, but I don't know that God's going to respond to that. But I don't believe it's going to be soup or something light. What I can tell you, ladies and gentlemen, is that the marriage itself and the marriage supper, which is going to be later, is going to be the grandest and the greatest that you and I have ever seen, because it is going to be the marriage of not just anybody, but the Lamb and to His bride. Two Sundays ago, we devoted most of our attention to two important things. And the first of the two was the bridegroom of the marriage. Who is the bridegroom to be? You know, the Bible tells us the bridegroom will be none other than the Lord Jesus Christ. We know the bridegroom is waiting for us. He has planned. This has been a part of God's plan of the ages. The second thing we looked at was the bride of the marriage. Who will the bride be? And it was pointed out, and I will just in a minute rehearse the things that I touched on in this area last week. We talked about who the bride will not be. Number one, the bride will not be Old Testament Israel. We saw how that Israel in the Old Testament is described in Isaiah. It's described in Ezekiel and in Hosea as a woman who was married to Jehovah but was put away because of her unfaithfulness, because of her idolatry and her adultery, her spiritual adultery as well as physical adulteries. She was put away. But the Bible lets us know that Old Testament Israel is going to be restored in the millennial reign of Christ, but she will not be listed as a virgin, as Paul calls you and I the church of the Lord Jesus Christ in 2 Corinthians chapter 11 and verse number 2. The bride of the Old Testament, number 2, is not the saints or those who are saved in the tribulation. It's not the Old Testament saints, and it is not those who will give their life and because they accept Christ during the tribulation. The Old Testament saints and the tribulation saints. if I understand Scripture correctly, will not be resurrected until after the Battle of Armageddon and before the 1,000-year reign of the Lord Jesus Christ. And both of those are preceded by the second coming of Jesus with his saints. And that is preceded by the marriage of the Lamb. And number three, we talked of how the church is the bride of Christ. Those who have been saved from the day of Pentecost in Acts chapter 2 until the rapture of the church, which is even now at the door, that makes up the church of the Lord Jesus Christ. I now want to pick up where we stopped 2 weeks ago, and this is important, so I pray that it will sink deep into your spirit. And that is the wedding attire of the bride. Now, we talked about it for just a little bit last week, but I want to devote most of our time today to the wedding attire of the bride. I've preached a number of weddings in my years of ministry. I've discovered there's a lot of things different from this wedding to that wedding. The colors that they choose are different. The venue is going to be different. There are things in the ceremony that this couple says we'd like to have, but this couple says, no, we do not want to have that. But there is one thing in the weddings that I've done that is always consistent, and that is the importance of the bride's wedding dress. I can tell you, I've been to when my daughters were married, I can tell you the time they spent looking for their wedding gown. And I've heard others, as I have done premarital counseling with couples, and that I would be doing their wedding, I've heard them talk about this aspect of the wedding, the bride looking for the perfect wedding gown that she might, that is her day, and she wants to have the most beautiful and the most fitting and the most flattering dress. She may go to 4 or 5 different wedding places and look online to all kinds of places. But she, as she stands there in front of that semicircular mirror with each dress on, she may try on a dozen, but with every dress, she will look into that mirror to see how she looks. She will ask her bridesmaids, how do I look? Do you see something that looks good or something that looks bad? Because she wants to look her best. And that brings me to ask, how important is it for you and I? How important is it, ladies and gentlemen, that you and I, that our wedding gown is fit for us to stand beside our heavenly groom that is without sin and is spotless? You see, John, we just read, he said our good works are going to make up our wedding apparel. If that is true, how much have we prepared for this wedding that should be at the very top of our list? If our good works will be the part of our wedding attire, as John said, do our works here and now show that we want to look our best when we stand by his side? Or do our works on an everyday basis show that it's not really all that important that we have a clean and a spotless and a white linen wedding dress or not? Now, I've alluded to this before in a previous message a number of weeks or months ago, but I'm using it again. Brother Slayton, who was the former pastor of this church a few pastors back, he is the one that moved the church from Amarillo Boulevard to our present location. He oversaw the building of this church. He then was our district superintendent for 21 years. But Brother

0: friends and he said to loved ones who came by to his house. And there were many who would drop by. His wife Anne and his family would post on Facebook and on social media. And there would be people that I knew in West Texas and people from all around that had dropped in to see Brother Slayton, perhaps for their last time.
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2: 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And Diana and I celebrate our 55th anniversary of our marriage. 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

0: DC.
1: Go to 1 Corinthians chapter 9. 1 Corinthians chapter 9. Paul says here, do you not know? And every time I see this statement in Scripture, kind of like the statement that says, do not be ignorant. Do you not know? They're kind of one and the same in a way, because ignorance is simply not knowing. Here's what you can understand about this. There's a lot of people that don't know what we're about to look at. Because the enemy, he's cursed. But he knows the Bible better than a lot of Christians. He's been around longer, so that's, you know, that's an unfair advantage. But he knows the Bible better than some Christians. Don't let that be you. Why do I say that? Because when he tempted Jesus, he tempted him using Scripture taken out of context. So you got to study to show yourself approved unto God. You can't just read your Bible casually. You've got to really read your Bible. Meditate upon it. Talk about it. Take what you hear today even preached and meditate upon this. Talk about it with your loved ones and your friends and think about what you're hearing. Go get the app at Accelerate Church there and download it and listen to it again and again. Get the Word in you like that, where the Word of God is living in you every day of your life. Do you not know that those who run in a race, all run, but one receives the prize? Now, I want you to look at this. A lot of people have told me things in the past like, well, Pastor, we know the Ten Commandments was in the Old Testament. Of course, nine of them are mentioned verbatim in the New Testament. A lot of people don't know that. But if you read Romans 13, you'll see what I'm talking about. And they think, well, that's all the commandments there are. But here's a commandment right here given in 1 Corinthians 9, 24. Run in such a way that you may obtain it. So, if you were going to sign up to run a marathon, and Christianity is a marathon, not a sprint, you would need to hear someone tell you, if you're going to compete to win, it's going to cost you more. So there's a statement that a lot of people make a lot of times. It doesn't take all that. Okay, I get what you're saying. The blood of Jesus saves us, delivers us. It's because of the blood. All have sinned and fallen short. So it's definitely nothing I've done that I'm saved, born again, pastoring and preaching here today. It's the grace of God. But I had to reach a turning point and stop living for myself and live for Him. Follow His call. Part of my job is to get you to your call. And I know when there's this many people in the congregation, this many watching, this many streaming, that not everyone under the sound of my voice is following the call that God has on your life. But let me tell you something. You're never going to be fulfilled until you follow that call. You're never going to be fulfilled until you surrender. And that is running life in such a way that you may obtain the prize. And that's what this series is all about. We're not supposed to just bump our way through life and whatever will be, will be. That's no way to live. We want God's will to be done in every area. Amen. Well, that doesn't just happen because you're walking and talking and breathing on God's borrowed air. You're going to have to make sure you on purpose surrender. Everybody say surrender. So if you're not pursuing surrender, you're never going to be satisfied. All your life, you're to be pursuing surrender to the Lord. The first time I surrendered to the Lord, I was 3 years old. So I've been raising this my whole life. But just because I surrendered at three doesn't mean at 47 I'm surrendered. There's a lot of people that had that kind of experience, saved in their single digits, but now they've grown up and they haven't re-surrendered at all. Now they're doing their own thing. And you talk to them about surrender, it's like speaking, you know, Japanese or Chinese to them. And they just look at you like, what? I don't understand what you're saying. But Paul says here, we have to run to obtain the victory. We have to run our life to win. Don't run to lose, run to win. Some people get so used to defeat that all they look at is defeat after defeat. So they have this mistaken identity that must be what God wanted for them. God wants you to win. The Bible says, now thanks be unto Christ who always leads us into victory. Another scripture says, thanks be to God who always gives us the victory. Victory's on His

0: mind. And all the promises of heaven are to the overcomers. Meaning whatever you're facing, you will walk in victory if you just keep holding on to the truth of God's word. I'm here to tell you today, run to win. Run to obtain the victory. And we've ended Wednesday night talking about one way we do this is to seek the Lord with all of our hearts. I said, seek the Lord with all of our hearts. Couldn't help but think about it. And if I have time today, I'm going to get to reading a story about David where he prays with all of his heart. I got convicted because I thought, wow, coincidentally or not, we're singing praise today. And I said, Lord, with all my heart, I did not have one feeling of praising the Lord, in case you're wondering. Pastor doesn't walk in and just, I'm feeling chills the whole time. Like the Holy Spirit chills. Not feeling it. What am I going to do? Praise. Oh, I was feeling it. Praise. No matter your feelings, praise. Everybody say praise. Jeremiah 29, look at that. Jeremiah 29. Verse 13, this is where we ended Wednesday night. The Lord was talking to Israel. He said, I have a plan for you. Everybody knows that one, 29:11, well, a lot of people do. And then verse 13, we see, he says, and you will seek me and find me when you search for me half-heartedly. Oh, no. Well, then why are you doing that? Sometimes I run myself through that. I just talk to you like I would talk to myself in the mirror. Well, I mean, it doesn't say I will seek you and find you when you look half-heartedly. So why would I give it half my effort? Well, give it all my effort. Everything and nothing less. My best. That's all I have to give. What else do we have to give? That seems so minuscule, but that's all he's after. Is everything that you are. He said here in Jeremiah 29:13, you will seek me and find me when you search for me with all your heart. You may not like hide and go seek, and that's okay. We're not going to play this morning. I guess I could hide right here because I'm scared of you. I don't know, but that just feels weird. Plus, it's better to look at you. But my two youngest, one's 4, one's 8, she's in the room here right now, still like to play hide and seek, and we played this week. And I'm amazed how much fun they have when Dad plays hide and go seek. They don't know I'm at a huge disadvantage. Have you ever tried to hide a 6'4", 230-pound frame? There's not a lot of good hiding places for that. But I'm amazed, of course, the 4-year-old, he'll have trouble finding me. You know, I love it. Be like, Dad! And what he wants me to say is, I'm over here. You know, he'll come running. Maybe you played this. Maybe you have. You ever played hide and go seek? Yeah. Well, I noticed my others seem to have matured past liking it as much. I think if I told them, you want to play hide and seek? I'm sure the oldest girls would just look at me. The other two boys, I might could persuade them. I don't know. But all I have to do is just barely say that. And my 8-year-old and my 4-year-old are like, yes! I mean, they act like I'm handing out gold bars. They get that excited about it. I'm serious, that excited about it. So let's play hide and go seek. All right. Dad's hit first, right? I do my 1,000, 2,000. See, I'm breaking this down for you. So you say, I know how to play this. I know, but for some reason, God loves this. You say, huh? Yeah. Let's read it. You will seek me and find me. That's hide and go seek. Yeah. In other words, he's just not right out there in the open. You will seek me. Yeah. And you will find me. I love the Lord. He broke it down so simple that we could all understand. We just simply have to look with all of our hearts. Now, there was one hiding place Friday. Maybe it was yesterday. I don't remember when it was. The last couple days I did this. I hid in a closet. It was Friday. Mom remembers because she was needing us to do some work. And Dad's playing hide and go seek. I don't know if she really was. But I was hiding. And she could hear the ruckus through the house, right? So I'm hiding in a certain closet in their room where they weren't looking. They were having trouble finding me. And like I said, it's kind of hard to hide, so I just held up a shirt on a hanger, like hopefully they'll look in and hope that's... I was like, it's not a very good hiding place. But as I'm reading this, I thought about this. The Lord is actually not really hard to find. It's just we don't seek him with everything. We seek him when we want to. We seek him when we are at the bottom of the barrel and have to. Some still don't, I know. But I mean, when you're at the bottom of the barrel, all you can do is look up and seek him. Okay, but can you seek him once you've had success? Success has been the enemy of many American Christians. Because once they get, by the way, it's not just Americans, study Jewish history. Once they got their paneled houses, they would start thinking, I did this. And the Lord said, you forgot. It was the Lord that gave you the ability to get wealth to establish his covenant. In other words, he's doing it because prosperity is a matter of covenant, not a feeling. Prosperity is a matter of covenant. I hope you're writing down, since this is from the Holy Spirit. I don't have any notes on this. Prosperity is a matter of covenant, not a matter of feeling. It's not even a matter of good investments. God may use those. That might be the channel. But what if God uses a channel you never expected?
1: You're preaching. Come on.
0: Prosperity is a matter of covenant. Say that with me. Prosperity is a matter of covenant. See, God has said it. I have given you the ability. Deuteronomy 8:18 is where that's found. The ability to get results.
1: Yes.
0: The ability to get wealth, to establish my covenant. It's a matter of covenant. Well, all I need is just enough for me and my family. Wrong. God's wanting to establish his covenant all over the world through you. He wants you to have enough to give to ministries all over the world. Wow. Well, as simple as it is, my children love that. My two youngest playing hide and go seek. I said, you know where that came from? The Lord. He enjoys the simple game. Now, here's what I want to tell you. Life's not a game, so don't mistake what I'm saying. And the Lord wants to know this. Are you actually interested in me getting involved in every area of your life or not? And your life is a testimony, and it should be first to you, not others judging you or looking at you, whether or not you've sought the Lord in every area. If my marriage is piping hot, it's probably because I've been seeking the Lord about it. Now, whether you're in that position or your marriage is on the rocks, seek the Lord. Seek the Lord is always the answer to every situation, to everything you're in, and every battle you go through. Seeking the Lord is the key. I could teach you that with chapter and verse. How there were kings that would seek the Lord before they went to battle, so the Lord would give them a battle plan that assured the victory. Remember, go into the trees and wait till you hear the sound. In the mulberry trees, as I recall. You remember that story? David sought the Lord. How do I do it? He didn't just go out and do it. Are you listening? You don't just go out and do it.
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3: Today is Friday, August 14th. Let's take a look at the weather for the Amarillo area. Overnight low tonight, low to mid 70s. Tomorrow, mostly sunny, high temperature about 101. Tomorrow night, 40% chance of rain after midnight. Sunday, high temperature reaching upper 90s. On Sunday night, there's a chance of rain. Monday, high temperature upper 90s.
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3: We were thrilled to make acquaintance with Cherry Campbell. 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
5: 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Welcome to Victorious Faith. 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
6: Welcome to Victorious Faith. I'm Cherry Campbell. Today I'm going to continue sharing with you the message I've been sharing with you in the last few broadcasts that I preached in a series of messages in our Victorious Faith services called What is the Word? And this is message 4 in that series called What is the Word? Light, Life, and Health. Now join me in our live service for the continuation of message number 4, What is the Word? Light, Life, and Health. So I encourage you, when you open your Bible, look for it as for treasure. Hallelujah. And this was one of my favorite scriptures in Colossians 2, verses 2 and 3. My purpose is that they may be encouraged in heart and united in love, so that they may have the full riches of complete understanding. Riches of understanding. That's the treasure. In order that they may know the mystery of God. I want to know your mystery, God. Show me your mysteries. I want to see what other people don't see. I want to understand you better than most other people around me. That they may know the mystery of God. I wanted to know the mysteries of God. How God does what he does. His ways. Namely, Christ, in whom are hidden. There's a key word. It's hidden. All the treasures of wisdom and knowledge. Guess what? The treasures of the revelations of God's word are not usually, there's a few that are kind of real easy to get on the surface, but most you have to dig for. And that's why atheists and unbelievers will never see them. They are hidden from them. But they are revealed to us. We're going to get that in more scripture here. But there are hidden all the treasures of wisdom and knowledge. I encourage you, look at the word of God, the Bible, the scriptures as hidden treasure. And seek it and desire it. It's treasures of wisdom and knowledge. Proverbs 2, 1 through 6. This is what Proverbs says. My son, if you accept my words, store up my commands within you, turning your ear to wisdom and applying your heart to understanding. And if you call out for insight, notice wisdom, understanding, insight, and cry aloud for understanding. And then verse 4, and if you look for it as for silver, search for it. Search the scriptures as for hidden treasure. Then you will understand. If you search for it, you will understand the fear of the Lord. You will find the knowledge of God. This is the revelation knowledge of God, who he is and his ways. Seek it, desire it, search for it with all of your heart. Then you will understand the fear of the Lord. You will find the knowledge of God, the revelation of God, who he is and his word and his ways. For the Lord gives wisdom, and from his mouth, what comes out of the mouth, words, come knowledge and understanding. From his word comes knowledge and understanding. Hallelujah. Look for it. Search for it as for hidden treasure, then you will find it. You'll find the mysteries of God, the knowledge of God, who he is, the knowledge of his ways. Hallelujah. Matthew 13:44 says, the kingdom of heaven. And you can also say it is the same for the word of God is like treasure hidden. The kingdom of God is like treasure hidden. Well, sinners don't know about it. Atheists don't know about it. Unbelievers don't know about it. It is like treasure hidden. The kingdom of God is like treasure hidden. The word of God is like treasure hidden in a field. And when a man found it, he hid it again. And then in his joy, notice the revelation, the discovery brought joy. You know, when I would find scriptures, new revelation of a scripture. It brings joy to the heart. In his joy, he went and sold all he had and bought that field. So, the kingdom of heaven, also the word of God, is like treasure hidden. And when you find it, yeah, he hid it again because it's not for sinners. You can share it with loved ones and they may not always see it. I've tried to share things with people, a revelation, and they look at me with a blank look like, what's that mean? I mean, whatever. Well, they didn't get the revelation that I got. So you can try to tell other people about it and they won't always get it. But God will reveal it to you when you seek it. And then Luke 10:21. At that time, Jesus, full of joy through the Holy Spirit, said, I praise you, Father, Lord of heaven and earth, because you have hidden these things. What? The teachings, the meaning of the parables, the insight, the understanding, the revelation that he was teaching. You have hidden these things from the wise and the learned, and you revealed them to little children. And Jesus said, unless you become like little children, you will never enter the kingdom of heaven. You have to come like little children in believing and in hungering and in opening your mouth like a little baby chick, baby bird, opening your mouth to give me the word, give me the word. I want more. You have revealed it to little children. Yes, Father, you've hidden these things from the wise and learned. You revealed them to little children. Yes, Father, for this was your good pleasure. God enjoys hiding himself from the wise and learned, those who think they're so smart, the philosophers, scientists, educators who say there is no God. He delights in hiding himself from them. And he delights in revealing himself to someone like you and me, a person who has childlike faith. I'm willing to believe. It's not foolish to me to believe in God. And some people say, you're just a fool. No, I'd rather be foolish in your eyes because you're the fool. The Bible says the fool says in their heart, there is no God. They're the fool. I don't care if they would call me a fool. I'm the one who's actually wise and they're the fool. So God has pleasure in doing it that way. Psalm 36:9 says, in your light, we see light. What does that mean? That means that in his word, as we study it and meditate on his word, we will see and understand more and more and more and more, as long as we keep seeking. As long as we keep seeking more light, light produces more light. Light produces more light. And you get that light and it opens up to you another level of light. Have you ever felt like you've gotten a revelation and it took you to a whole nother level?
7: Yes.
6: Well, that's what the kingdom of God revelation was for me. I'd seen the parts. I'd seen the laws. I'd seen the power of words. I've seen the law of faith and love and authority. But when I got the revelation of the kingdom of God and how it is the system in which all those laws work together to create and produce everything that there is in the kingdom of God, all that's available, it took my whole understanding to another level. I got a light that brought me to a whole nother level of more light and more light. So you go on to know the Lord more and more. So light produces more light. In your light, we see more light and we get more if we keep looking. If we keep looking into the word for more, we will see more and more and more and more. As you begin to get revelation, then it starts coming more and more and more as you seek it and look for it. It will stop as soon as you stop looking. You get bored and you turn away and go do something else. No more light's going to come. But as you seek and look for it, you're going to get more and more and more and more. What you just heard was the message I preached in a series of messages in our Victorious Faith services called What is the Word? And this is message 4 in that series called What is the Word? Light, Life, and Health. And we will continue this message again next week. And I hope these messages are blessing you, building your faith, encouraging you, and giving you new insight and revelation of God's Word. And if they are, then I invite you to partner with us in supporting the radio broadcast airtime. 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Victorious like a champion, V-I-C-T-O-R-I-O-U-S, faith, F-A-I-T-H.co, like Colorado, and go to the giving page where you can give online by Zelle bank transfer, PayPal credit card, or debit card. 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
8: I raise a hallelujah in the presence of my enemies.
9: Real faith will cause God to move in your behalf, and you will get what you believe in, what you're believing for. If you say you're in faith and you've never seen what you're believing for, I can tell you, you haven't made it yet. You are not in faith yet because true faith produces supernatural results. That's how faithful God is. We are not waiting on God for a miracle. He is waiting on us to believe in Him. And when you get in faith, I'm telling you, you know it. Sometimes you don't know it ahead of time. You think you're in faith, but you're trying, striving to get into faith. And that's a good place to be. You should not be trying to get out of faith. You should be trying to get into faith. As Hebrews the third chapter says, we strive to enter into a rest. We strive to get there, but when we get there, we're resting. We are resting. I remember lots of years ago when I used to ski. We used to go skiing with the youth. Those days are over. I don't know why. I mean, we're still young. But anyway, we had gone skiing, and the wind was blowing really hard that year, and the cold, wet wind was just aggravating my face. And so I went and bought a handkerchief to put over my face. And on my way home, my face started just swelling up and getting real red and irritated. And I guess it was an allergic reaction to the dye that was in that handkerchief. Well, my face kept getting worse. I mean, I looked pitiful. I looked like I had leprosy. And that went on for days. And here I was, a faith person. My husband is a faith teacher. And I was trying to believe God. And I was putting everything I could think of on it. You know, I was putting vitamin E oil, and I was doing everything that I knew of. It kept getting worse. And in my mind, I thought, you know, I understand how people feel that have acne all their life, or, you know, have some kind of skin condition. And I thought, I'm just going to look like this the rest of my life. And I wouldn't go outside. It was a horrible time. And I was trying to believe God. I knew I had healing available, but I was trying to believe God. And one day I was just really, really praying, and I went to get the mail. And in the mail was this little book that Brother Hagin had just written. And it was called Write Your Own Ticket with God. And it talked about the woman with the issue of blood, and how Jesus had appeared to Brother Hagin and told him, if we would do the same thing that the woman with the issue of blood did, we would get the same results every single time. And then he went through the steps that the woman with the issue of blood had to get what she wanted. And I'm not going to take a lot of time to tell you that. We probably have the book out there still. But I thought, oh, God. If I just had the hem of Jesus' garment to touch, then I would be made whole. If I could just touch the hem of Jesus' garment, I would be made whole. And I was sitting there in the den, and I looked up, and over the fire, or to the side of the fireplace, was a picture that I had painted of Jesus. And I looked there and I thought, well, there's Jesus. So I said, okay, he may not be here in person, but I have a picture of him, so I'm going to touch the hem of his garment. So I just got up and I touched the place on that picture that was the hem of his garment, and something changed on the inside of me. It was not the picture. I painted the picture. It has no virtue in it. But my faith was released. And I knew that I was in faith. And I'm telling you, from that moment on, I started to amend. Instantly, my faith changed, and by the next day, my skin was already clearing up. I knew I was whole. But I experienced the change between trying to get in faith and really having faith in God. It is important that we really, truly get in faith, because this is the victory that overcomes the world. You know, Jesus said in Luke 18:8, when the Son of Man comes, will he find faith on the earth? Is he going to? Because faith is a commodity that is It is disposable. It can be expanded, and it can retract. We can have faith one day, and the next day we can have no faith. Look at the disciples. You know, they walked with Jesus. Don't you think that if you could walk with the real physical presence of Jesus, that you would be strong, giant faith people? Well, some days they did pretty good. But you know, in the middle of the storms, many times Jesus would say, "Where is your faith? Where is your faith?" And I'm sure they was thinking, "Where is my faith?" You know, when Jesus told Peter to get out on the water and walk, now, you know, that's a pretty good faith feat, don't you think? I mean, if you get, I'm not a swimmer. I cannot swim. The very thought of getting out of a boat and walking on the water, that would really stretch my faith. Now, I know most of you are not afraid because you probably can swim. Okay, you're with me then. But, you know, Peter got out. He'd been around water all his life. He got out on the water, and he sure enough walked. Until, you see, until determines small faith. You can have large faith for a little while, or big faith, or strong faith for a little while, but when the adverse conditions come, what do you do? Do you keep having faith in God, or do you begin to look around you and begin to consider circumstances that's around about you? Well, if you consider circumstances, then Jesus calls it little faith. Little faith does not mean teensy-tiny faith. It means faith that does not endure long enough. It doesn't hang in there and pursue. It doesn't keep saying, "Yes, I do believe in God. He has spoken, and I believe it." I heard one person give the definition of little faith, and the definition was puny faith as opposed to strong faith. Well, I would not want to be accused of having puny faith, because I don't believe that puny faith will get you anything. Puny faith, it means that you start strong, but then you just kind of fade out. But I'm telling you, that strong faith will get you what you need, because God will be involved. It's not your faith that you have faith in. It's your faith in God, a supernatural God, a God that can do the impossible. When I was a little child, I believed God could do anything. I honestly did. I had no basis. Nobody was teaching me anything, but I just believed God could do anything. And then people came along and talked me out of it. And I got to the place where, you know, I don't even know if there's a God. I still believe that there was, but I didn't believe that he was going to get involved in my life until I had a confrontation with him. And so the disciples, even though they were close to him, they still had a faith problem. So, beloved, I can tell you, you can be a part of this church and have gone to every service of this church and still not have strong faith. We have to keep building it. We have to keep it going. We have to keep nurturing it, because it's important that we have strong faith, especially in this day and hour. You know, Abraham was the father of faith. Let me read you a scripture first. Turn with me to Luke 17. Then I want to talk just a second about Abraham before I run out of time. In chapter 17 of Luke, Jesus, right off the bat in this first verse, he says to his disciples, offenses is going to come. Now, the Amplified says, temptations, snares, traps set to entice to sin are sure to come. So he's talking about offenses and temptations and snares and et cetera. He says they're going to come. They are sure to come. And so the whole first part of this chapter is about the fact that, you know, people are going to hurt you and you need to, you know, I'm just paraphrasing it, that you need to forgive them and so on. In fact, even if they do something to you seven times, this is in verse 4, if they sin against you seven times in a day and turn to you seven times and says, I repent, I'm sorry, you must forgive them. You must give up resentment, consider their offense is recalled and annulled. And the very next words out of the disciples' mouth was, oh God, increase our faith. Increase our faith. And go to the next verse, verse 6. Here, let's see what the Lord answered him. You know, here's these disciples. They've been walking with him. It'd be just like you and I that were in a faith church and we've been walking with God all these years. And we said, oh God, I'm this great faith person, but I really see I need my faith increased. And Jesus turned to them and probably would turn to us and say, if you really honestly did have faith and trust and confidence in God. So he starts out with, if you had it. If you had it. You might need to check and see if you had it. Not just if we need to increase it. Check and see if you really have faith. He said, if you really had faith and trust and confidence in God, even so small as a grain of mustard seed, you could say to this mulberry tree, be pulled up by the roots and be planted in the sea, and it would obey you. And he is saying, it doesn't take much for God to supernaturally get involved in a situation. You just need to have some faith. A seed of faith is where you start. He said, if you have even a seed of faith, how much power would it take for a tree to be uprooted and moved to the sea? Well, here it'd take a lot of faith. And you know, in Mark 11:23, he talks about a mountain being moved. How much faith is that power? Is that power to move a tree into the sea? We're talking about the power that created this earth. That's what we're talking about. We're talking about creative power. And he said, have faith in God. So then if you had faith, something is going to happen. Even with a small, insignificant amount of faith, if it's true faith, it's a beginning of something awesome.
7: 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This was Pastor Margaret Mendenhall with Victory Center Church of Guymon, Oklahoma. We'd like to thank you for listening and have a great day.
3: 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Let's take a look at the weather for the Amarillo area. Overnight low tonight, low to mid 70s. Tomorrow, mostly sunny, high temperature about 101. Tomorrow night, 40% chance of rain after midnight. Sunday, high temperature reaching upper 90s. On Sunday night, there's a chance of rain. Monday, high temperature upper 90s.
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3: Next up is Washington Watch Live, although it's not live. It was recorded about 4 o'clock this afternoon. That's when it was transmitted live, and we're happy to present it to you here this evening on the Kingdom Keys Network with Tony Perkins.
11: From the heart of our nation's capital in Washington, D.C., bringing compelling interviews, insightful analysis, taking you beyond the headlines and sound bites into conversations with our nation's leaders and newsmakers, all from a biblical worldview, sitting in for Tony is today's host, Jody Heiss.
12: Despite all of our extraordinary progress to restore safety to every community in our land, the radical left, to Marxists, they continue their war on police and their destruction of the rule of law. The communists want to turn America into a third world country. And nowhere is the communist attack on American society more clear than here in New York State.
13: That was President Trump earlier today in Garden City, New York, expressing concern over what he described as socialist trends in that state. Welcome to this Friday, August 14th edition of Washington Watch. I'm your Friday host, Jody Heiss. Thanks for joining us. We've got a lot coming up during the next hour. China is dodging U.S. tariffs by sending goods to America through third countries. And Congressman Russ Fulcher, a member of the House Energy and Commerce Committee, will be joining us to discuss how this is hurting American coffers and what can be done to address it. Then Dr. Van Meter, a contributor to a Health and Human Services report on fraudulent healthcare practices, will be joining me to discuss fraudulent insurance coding involving sex-rejecting procedures for minors. All that was highlighted in that report. Plus, Dr. David Prentice will be with us a little bit later to discuss the ethical implications of commercial surrogacy after a surrogate mother gave birth to a baby against the wishes of the intended parents. So all that and much more is coming your way straight ahead. Let's start with a new poll on the upcoming midterm elections. A poll is showing that Republicans have a narrow lead in Michigan's Senate race, while Democrats are ahead in several other key states. Joining us now to get us kicked off with this is Washington Watch reporter Mary Stackhouse. Mary, thanks for getting us off and running today. What's this poll all about? Where do we stand right now?
14: Well, Judy, the latest Fox News poll has Republican Mike Rogers leading Democrat Abdul El-Sayed by 4 points in Michigan. That's at 51% to 47%. But that race is still within the margin of error. Democrats are leading in several other battleground states as well, including Texas, North Carolina, Ohio, Georgia, and Iowa. In Texas, Republican Ken Paxton is also facing a surprisingly tight race against Democrat James Tallarico. Republicans are concerned that Texas, which has been reliably red for decades, could become a much closer contest this year. Now, speaking of campaigns and elections, President Trump earlier today went to Garden City, New York, where he highlighted his efforts to fight crime and illegal immigration. Here's what he said.
12: Since I took office, federal law enforcement has arrested incredibly 1.2 million criminals nationwide and bad ones. We want to make sure we get the bad ones. And we've increased federal criminal prosecutions by over 50%. And under the Trump administration, the FBI has nearly doubled its arrests for violent crime.
14: President Trump highlighted the decline in the crime rate since taking office. He also criticized Democrats, calling them anti-police. Jody?
13: Let's turn now to the situation in Iran. Negotiations with Iran have stalled, to say the least, and certainly tensions are escalating around the Strait of Hormuz. What's the latest there?
14: Jody, shipping through the Strait of Hormuz has nearly come to a standstill. Two vessels operated by the UAE's National Oil Company were attacked yesterday, and the UAE blamed Iran. Only a handful of ships have passed through the strait since then. That's compared with more than 130 vessels a day before the conflict. The U.S. says its Navy can maintain the blockade indefinitely, while Treasury Secretary Scott Bessent says Washington will announce even tougher economic measures against Iran next week. Here's what he said.
15: We went from epic fury to economic fury. And you know, at the president's orders, we have raised the level even again. And watch this space for more announcements coming next week, because we are going to apply measures like have never been seen in the history of economic isolation on a country.
14: With the Strait carrying about a fifth of the world's oil and liquefied natural gas, the disruption is already pushing oil prices higher. It's also raising concerns about fuel costs and the broader global economy. Meanwhile, President Trump said earlier today that he could soon declare the Strait of Hormuz a territory of the United States. He also reiterated that the U.S. cannot allow Iran to acquire a nuclear weapon. Jody.
13: Mary, on another note, what can you tell us about the American missionary pilot who was recently released in Africa?
14: Kevin Rideout, an American missionary pilot was serving in mission, was kidnapped in Niger last October, and he spent more than 9 months in captivity. Serving in mission says that he's now been released and is in U.S. custody and in good health. President Trump also confirmed his release. Rideout was reportedly taken by armed men in a region where Islamist terrorists are active. It's also important to note that Christians in Niger and Nigeria continue to face persecution. That's something we've covered extensively. Jody?
13: Yes, indeed. We need to continue praying for Christians in those countries, especially as they continue to face this kind of violence. Mary, thank you as always for these updates. We appreciate it a great deal. I want to shift now to a report from the White House that some 40 countries are helping China avoid U.S. tariffs. And joining me now to discuss this and more is Congressman Russ Fulcher. He serves Idaho's 1st Congressional District. He's a member of the House Energy and Commerce Committee. Congressman Fulcher, welcome back to Washington Watch. Good to have you.
16: Great to talk to you again, Jody. Thank you.
13: I want to start. I have to say this. I don't believe there was ever a time in Washington, D.C. that I ran into Congressman Fulcher in the hallways of Congress that he didn't stop me, look me straight in the eye and point his finger like this and say, remember, you're one of the good guys. And I've never, ever forgotten that. And it's good to see you, my friend. Welcome back. Let's start on this report. The report from the White House, how is this potentially some 40 countries helping China? How is this going to impact the U.S.?
16: Well, first of all, let's not be surprised, Jody. This is coming to you from the same country that has been stealing our intellectual property for decades. And so we shouldn't be shocked that they're finding ways to import their goods to the U.S. through other channels and try to avoid tariffs. So a number of efforts are underway on that front. Customs and Border Patrol have been alerted to the situation. They've got some tools. Some of that is AI-driven to try to track back these transactions and identify where the wrongdoing is taking place and try to rectify those situations. We have more likely a resolution coming through Energy Commerce Committee that supports those actions and frankly puts notice on anyone that is involved with China as a perpetrator in this whole situation.
13: Yeah, so that's a good point there. Should the U.S. penalize some of these trade partners? I mean, we're talking places like Canada and Mexico, the EU, any of these allies that are allowing China to reroute and thereby modify goods to bypass U.S. tariffs, should there be some degree of penalty for doing so?
16: Yeah, if you're aiding and abetting the enemy, which is basically what's happening here, then yes, you should have some liability with all of that. Now, I don't think the administration has come out with anything formal to that extent. And I think that if this is identified and rectified, that's one thing. But if there's some ongoing activity, then as far as I'm concerned, if they're aiding and abetting the enemy, they should be subject to the same penalties.
13: The Chinese leader Xi Jinping is scheduled to visit Washington, I believe, next month. Do you think the administration should pause progress on trade talks until China stops rerouting their goods through other countries?
16: Well, I think the talk should continue, but probably the agenda needs to be reset. The first thing on the docket should be some of these wrongdoings that they're perpetrating right now. You know, let's not forget, Jody, it wasn't that long ago that we had a major, what was called rip and replace. You may recall that from your days in the House of Representatives, but it was a major effort to remove Chinese manufactured networks that were being used inappropriately in tracking American data. Well, this is just another nefarious attempt by the Chinese that, as far as I'm concerned, needs to be on the agenda for these talks. I would continue the talks, but I would change the agenda to identify some of the things that, quite frankly, they're doing wrong.
13: I wanted to get your thoughts on another potential threat the U.S. faces regarding China. Federal agencies have warned that Chinese state-sponsored hackers have already infiltrated American infrastructure, and now we've got reports that show the very equipment that we are using to expand our grid for AI heavily relies on China. So, you know, can our grid withstand a coordinated attack?
16: Well, I think the short answer, unfortunately, is no. And that goes back to my previous comment on this rip and replace. This is not the first time that we have seen the Chinese surveillance, Chinese tools that are attempting to infiltrate U.S. systems, the grid, and it has triggered a number of steps. We've got hardening efforts going on across the country. There is even a very successful company in my own home state of Idaho, Schweitzer Engineering Labs. It does equipment that is effective in hardening that grid and trying to block these things. But the bottom line is that the Chinese are doing it. And we have to be careful of anything that we purchase, anything that we install. We have to have systems that block their efforts to try to take information. And the best thing is not to have it at all. Sometimes that's easier said than done. But most of the equipment that we need can be purchased, can be procured, can be manufactured in the U.S. or within allied nations that we can trust.
13: Can you share with us anything that your committee may be taking to help prevent some sort of catastrophic grid shutdown?
16: Part of it, yes, and part of the effort has to do with the AI, artificial intelligence legislation that is coming through. This is a rapidly changing technology that is going to be involved with everything. In this case, it will be involved to try to identify some of the misuse of equipment. It'll be used to identify when we're being infiltrated by hostile forces. And so part of the legislative effort will be to enable those tools to be used to try to protect the U.S., whether it's the grid or any other critical infrastructure.
13: All right, real quickly, in about 30 seconds, what do you think is going to be top agenda items for the House when you return in September?
16: Well, we have the budget. We have the fiscal year that ends up in September. That's going to be a major issue, always is. There'll be an effort to get a continuing resolution that's fully passed there. The SAVE Act, Jody, is going to be front and center too. And as you know, the House has passed that several times. That's election integrity. I can tell you that the vast majority of Americans, and certainly Idahoans, think that you should be a citizen and prove it when you go to the polls. That's going to be on the agenda.
13: Okay.
16: Those two to begin with at the top of the agenda.
13: Congressman Russ Fulcher, I'll end it with this. Don't forget, you're one of the good guys. Thank you for joining us on Washington Watch. Coming up next, a federal investigation into pediatric gender clinics accused of insurance fraud. That's on the other side of the break. So stay with us. We'll be back in a jiffy.
17: America. What formed the fabric of our freedom? What stitched together the hearts of those that fastened the stars and stripes?
18: 250 years ago, our founding fathers penned the invisible words woven within every heart, that all men are created equal, that they are endowed by their Creator with certain unalienable rights, that among these are life, liberty, and the pursuit of happiness. Unite with others who will pledge to defend these eternal truths today at Family Research Council's Pray Vote Stand Summit, September 24th to the 26th at Cornerstone Chapel outside Washington, D.C. In 1776, our country declared independence in reliance upon divine providence. In 2026, in the same spirit, we'll declare dependence upon God by gathering for a time of prayer, inspiration, and action for faith, for family, for freedom. 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
20: As president of the College of New Jersey, now known as Princeton University, John Witherspoon taught 10 cabinet members, 60 members of

0: was the sign of the cross. Witherspoon's views on man's sinfulness from birth influenced his belief that self-government was only possible with checks and balances, a belief he passed on to his student, James Madison, father of the Constitution. Witherspoon helped form the vision many of our founding fathers held to: no republic without liberty, no liberty without virtue, and no virtue without religion. And with that, Witherspoon became a cornerstone in America's foundation of faith.
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2: Welcome back to Washington Watch. I'm your Friday host, Jody Heiss. Glad to have you joining us. Yesterday, the Department of Health and Human Services published a groundbreaking report entitled Wolves in White Coats: How Doctors and Hospitals Pushed and Profited from the Fraud of Gender Medicine. The report is powerful, and it exposed how pediatric clinics allegedly used generic medical codes such as endocrine disorder unspecified and precocious puberty, things like this, to bypass insurance blocks and to secure coverage for puberty blockers and cross-sex hormones for minors. The report identified a staggering $119 million in insurance claims for gender interventions involving children. It took place between 2019 and 2024. And joining us now to discuss this further is Dr. Quentin Van Meter, former American College of Pediatricians president and pediatric endocrinologist. He is one of the doctors who contributed to this powerful, powerful report. Dr. Van Meter, welcome back to Washington Watch. Appreciate you joining us. And I just want to say there's a lot of doctors in this report who are more or less identified as wolves in white coats. We're certainly glad that you're not one of them. But let's start off with your reaction to this report and why doctors are described that way. It's pretty picturesque the way this was described.
3: Well, this whole report was accompanied by a video that was produced to kind of go through the histories of at least nine individuals who had transitioned in an attempt to change their persona from a male persona to female or vice versa. The whole thrust of this is that to get there, in order to be able to get insurance coverage for the family to not bear the cost, or for the healthcare system to bear the cost, was to not use codes that had to do with transgender, but to avoid those because those were a hot button that could be easily sorted in reviewing records, and instead to use that very generic endocrine disorder nonspecific as a code for hiding behind and then getting paid for, and also justifying the cost of medications through pharmacies, which are quite expensive. And then also for surgical procedures, which are even more so. And so this was very definite deceit on purpose, because they knew the individuals who were prescribing these drugs, people who were charging for the clinic visits, knew that they were under scrutiny, and especially particularly with the Trump administration round one, and then again in the second iteration of the Trump administration, it was pretty obvious that there was fraud going on, and this finally uncovered it with a very, very deep investigation of looking at those codes, getting into the patient records, and finding that they were used fraudulently so that they could be covered.
2: Is this type of deceit common, or is this something new?
3: I think deceit in coding has been around, ever since I've known people taking, care of patients and having third-party payers in government, particularly government health care, government-covered health care. There are always stories every year about massive Medicare, Medicaid fraud, and people being one by one picked off and basically taken care of by the law, held accountable for their misdeeds.

0: disease. So this is, once a year, twice a year, you'll hear a story, just popping up that this somebody whose clinic was, closed down. The person that was running the clinic was arrested, has been, covered by laws as fraudulent and was proven to be so and is now in jail. So that's a
1: So
0: random,
1: what's the
0: couple million year situation. Now we
1: yeah,
0: have.
1: so what's the engine? What's the engine behind this? Is this being driven by a transgender ideology or gender dysphoria, or is there the financial benefit? What's really behind it?
0: As a practitioner, I think it's the ideology that drives this more than anything else, and the secondary benefits are the financial ones. I mean, that's my personal worldview. I don't know that that's actually justifiable for every case, but it's an ideology that is so harmful in so many ways, and it's been passed on as quality medical care and actually standard of care. A very interesting lawsuit from Texas against the World Professional Association of Transgender Health brought to light statements in the documents from that lawsuit that the WPATH has actually stated that they never really were standards of care, that there was a number of opinions, differing opinions, and there was no scientific basis really for what they recommended. WPATH guidelines have been the bedrock of the entire gender industry, and they have just been exploded open to basically show the fraud within that organization. And so I think it's the ideology that is just kind of, it's a political ideology. It's so deeply rooted in things that are so anti-American in so many ways. And the children have been the victims, which is very sad.
1: Well, it's incredible that these codes really were just used deceptively, and the ones who suffered, the children, in irreversible kind of ways. So, how should doctors be helping children who say they're confused about their gender? What's the right approach going forward?
0: Well, there is a thing called gender critical care. And what this is a whole, there are many, many places to look at resources for this. The American College of Pediatricians has posted biologicalintegrity.org as a very good place to go and look at the science to find care people who do health care and mental health care in particular in a way that is not. Is essentially very gender critical and gives these children hope through counseling, which is the international standard, by the way, for caring for these kids. Compassionate health care, compassionate mental health evaluations, and ongoing treatment.
1: So just real quickly, just ballpark, we don't have time to get in this very much, but what kind of cost is involved in these type of procedures?
0: Well, the cost of the medications can be upwards of $20,000 a year for the total package of puberty blockers and cross-sex hormones. And that doesn't really cover the cost of the medical visits and the morbidities that happen where organ systems begin to fail, sterility happens, genital structures
1: Okay.
0: begin to atrophy.
1: Right. All right, thank you so much, Dr. Quentin Van Meter, former American College of Pediatricians president. Always great to see you. Coming up next, over half of Gen Z is looking to sports betting to be part of their long-term financial strategy. Wow. We'll discuss this disturbing trend next. Stay with us.
2: In the course of human events, it becomes necessary for one people
3: to dissolve the political bands which have connected them with another and to assume among the powers of the earth
4: the separate and equal station to which the laws of nature
5: and of nature's God entitle them.
6: A decent respect to the opinions of mankind requires that they should declare the causes
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8: We hold these truths to be self-evident.
9: That all men are created equal.
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1: You're tuned in to Washington Watch. Great to be together with you. Thanks for joining us. A new financial survey reveals that more than half of Gen Z is moving away from investing in traditional stocks, and instead, they're moving their money into accounts for sports betting. This is according to this week's newly released Betterment's 2026 Retail Investor Survey. Gen Z reportedly says they see sports gambling as part of their long-term strategy for their finances. Incredible. So what is driving this generation to take such great financial risks? Just how dangerous is all of this financially? Well, joining me now to discuss this is Les Burnell. He's the National Director of Stop Predatory Gambling. Les, welcome back to Washington Watch, and let's start with your thoughts. What do you make of the results of this survey?
23: Yeah, so I think it's important for your viewers to realize, like, this incredible survey that showed so many young people investing and really losing enormous sums of money on what is ultimately a con, right? Like, so when they are putting all this money into commercialized sports gambling, Danny Funt, a Washington Post reporter, published a book earlier this year called Everybody Loses. And he had a point in there that 99 out of 100 people participating in sports gambling lose money over the long term. So you having an entire generation now who's being encouraged, it's really being normalized to participate in sports gambling, and they're losing massive sums of money that over the course of their lifetime, it's going to cause them, you know, irreparable financial harm.
1: That is a staggering statistic, 99% loss. So given that, this seems to be a behavioral issue. What do you think is driving the rise in sports betting? And what do you see as the root cause here?
23: So I would say where the behavioral issue is less on these young people and more on public officials, government officials of both political parties who have been relentlessly promoting extreme forms of gambling to the American people. You know, they've been doing it for the last 40 years, but since 2018 and where sports gambling now became a permissible for states to get into this business, like, this is a government program we're talking about here. So yes, these young people are making horrible choices, but the public voice of American government today to citizens across our country in almost every state where you live is commercialized gambling, advertising, and marketing. That's what we advertise to the American people more than anything else. And what we incentivize to the American people, it shapes our character. So no one should be surprised at all that you have an entire generation of young people who are placing, you know, huge amounts of money on and participating in financial schemes, frankly, that are guaranteed to get them to lose their money over the long term.
1: So what are some of the specific tactics that you see when you observe all of this? What do you see with these online betting platforms that you would consider most predatory towards these young adults?
23: So there's a few things. First of all, you have an entire generation of young people who have grown up on their phones. They've grown up on computers playing video games. And many video games today, most parents have no idea that many video games have gambling-like mechanics designed into these games. So you have kids coming off these video game platforms. And now if they follow sports, right, they go on to college or they're in the workplace, and they, anyone who follows sports, like, the way it's marketed, the professional sports leagues, the NCAA, as well as these gambling companies, they've made it so that you're not a sports fan anymore unless you're wagering on the game. So you have an entire group of young men that are watching a sporting event, and almost every single one of them now, it will be wagering on these events. And if they're not wagering, like, they're the exception. So commercialized gambling has been normalized, one, through the advertising, two, by the fact that you have celebrities of all walks of life, of all political persuasions, promoting these forms of gambling, normalizing it for them. And I guess lastly, the fact that you see this advertising being run on sporting events, major sporting, a Super Bowl, the World Cup, they've made it, perfectly normal today that to be betting on sports like that. What they've done is made gambling the centerpiece of the American sports life and squeezed the sports around the gambling.
1: And you add to all of this, there's a number of states that look at all of this as tax revenue to the states. But of course, the unintended consequences beyond all this is financial ruin for many of these who are involved. So let's just conclude with, what is your organization doing to combat all of this?
23: Yeah, so very, very quickly. So we have a system in America today of taxation by exploitation, right? Because you talk about how people think this is a tax revenue source. Commercialized gambling, predatory gambling, is the ultimate budget gimmick. All of your viewers watching, you're paying higher taxes because of the $1 trillion of lost wealth that the American people are going to lose to forms of gambling over the next 5 years that are promoted by government. So the solution to this, in state after state, is start to roll back the institution of predatory gambling. Remove these extreme forms of gambling from the public square. Let people gamble privately if they want to, but take the government out of this business, because it's been an epic public policy failure by every measure over the last 50 years.
1: It's just absolutely a stunning problem, and the scope of it, as you described, I think most people, myself included, are not aware of just how massively out of control all of this has become. And particularly when you were describing how you're not a sports fan if you're not wagering something on that. That's how they try to present it to sports. Right.
23: Exactly.
1: Yeah, I understand that. That's how it's presented. And I can see the lure of that. All right, Les Brunell, thank you so much for bringing this information to us. We appreciate it. Great, Joe. Always great to have you on Washington Watch.
23: You do a great job, Joe. It's great to be on it.
1: Thank you. Coming up, we're going to look at a very important situation, a surrogate mother's decision to protect an unborn child against the wishes of the parents. This is a huge developing case, and we'll discuss it next with a couple of different guests. So stay with us.
0: The Center for Biblical Worldview's all-day workshops delves into the formation of a worldview, what it is, how it's formed, when it's formed, what that means to them personally and their churches and communities.
2: My hope for people when they come to these worldview workshops is that they will come away better equipped to engage the people and the ideas that they're living with and around. And our goal is to give people more confidence in the gospel, in the fact that what God said to us actually is true, actually is the path to happiness and human flourishing for all of us, but also more confidence in their ability to have these conversations and help lead other people to the truth.
3: For Bible-believing Christians to know what God's word says on these issues and to learn how they can apply it to their lives. And we believe that the more Christians that we equip, that's how we'll change the nation.
4: Hey fam, listen, Pastor Sammy here at Lighthouse Church, and I cannot tell you how equipping, how empowering, how incredibly educating this conference has been. And so I just want to encourage anybody that either has not been part of or is thinking about hosting this event, certainly to pastors, leaders, even CEOs for that matter, this conference is lights out. Stand behind it myself. I can't commend it enough. We're going to be talking about this for some time to come.
24: 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It's forcing us to engage with issues that we've never had to engage with. And so what this teaches us is what those issues are, what the Bible says about those issues, and then how we can critically engage our culture on these things in a way that is committed to biblical principle.
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6: What is God's role in government? 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And how does morality shape a nation? 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

0: Gosh, thanks so much for joining us. I'm your Friday host, Jody Heiss. If you've not yet made plans to attend our upcoming Pray Vote Stand Summit, now's the time to correct path and come join us. It'll be happening September 24th through the 26th at the Cornerstone Chapel in Leesburg, Virginia, just outside of Washington, D.C. And as we've been mentioning over and over, this is an incredible opportunity to connect with like-minded Christ followers who care about our country's future. There will be Christian leaders, issue experts, government officials, all of whom are standing strongly for faith, family, and freedom. So for more details and to just go ahead and register, text the word SUMMIT to 67742. That's SUMMIT to 67742. And you can catch the latest from Washington Watch, from the Washington Stand, Stand on the Word, and much, much more, all in one place. One place does it all. That one place is the Stand Firm app. Stand Firm helps Christians link and think and engage in our culture and our government from a biblical perspective. So this app literally allows you to connect with other believers and a biblical worldview. It's a growing network of believers who want to stay up to date. They want to stay up to date on key issues, all, of course, from a biblical perspective. So we want you to get the app if you have not already done so. So much there. Text the word APP to 67742. That's APP, A-P-P, to 67742. And speaking of Stand on the Word, is such a powerful time that we share together. I want to share a quick testimony with you of how those who have been following this Bible study, specifically Tony's teachings on this, how they have been impacted by God's Word. So here's a quick video.
1: The Word of God has changed my life by making me so much more bold. I work in an area in the inner city, and I come across people every day that don't know Christ. And in, after conversation, I always ask them if I could pray for them. I would have never done this before. I was always sort of afraid, but I'm not afraid anymore. I ask for God to fill my mind and my heart with the Holy Spirit before I pray, and pray His words instead of my own.
0: That video was submitted as part of our Psalm 119 challenge, which is going on right now as part of our Summer in the Psalms. If you've not already joined us, it's not too late. It's not too late to experience the life-changing impact of God's Word in your life and your family. So to sign up for Stand on the Word, text the word Bible to 67742. That's Bible to 67742. All right, a surrogate mother has given birth to a baby boy after refusing to abort the baby at the wishes of the biological parents. The surrogate mother, McKenna West, fled to Texas to have the child, who she named Gabriel, by the way. She did so in Texas with the help of Texas Attorney General Ken Paxton. And this case just lays bare the disturbing reality of an industry that treats human life as transactional property. These children ought to be treated as human beings. They deserve to be cared for and to be protected. So what's enabling this industry, and how do we effectively fight this? Well, joining me now to discuss this is Joy Stockbauer. She's a policy analyst here at the Family Research Council's Center for Human Dignity. Joy, welcome back to Washington Watch. It's good to have you. And before we get into this specific surrogate case, I wanted to start with your reaction to the state of Massachusetts permitting abortion up to the moment of birth. That, of course, was signed into law by Massachusetts governor this week.
2: Yeah, this law is just utterly horrific. It's one of the most extreme now in the country. So permitting abortion for any reason up until the moment of birth. And this was already effectively the case in Massachusetts because of different exceptions that were in place to the abortion law previously. So really the difference here is Massachusetts legislators and the governor coming forward and really saying decisively, we don't see a problem with aborting a child on what could be their birthday at that late stage of pregnancy. And, you know, listen, I've been in the third trimester. I know what it feels like to be at that stage of pregnancy. I know when I was at that stage of pregnancy, I had been feeling my little boy kick and squirm for 20 weeks up to that point. And so, you know, this hits home for me as just such a complete departure from the social contract between a parent and the child to feel some sense of protectiveness over that child. So I think it's horrific what it allows parents to do. And I think it's just a terrible framework for legislators to say, you know, we're okay with our citizens doing this.
0: Yeah, it's so barbaric. It's incredible. Let's turn now to the surrogacy case. We have little Gabriel. Gabriel was diagnosed with a serious but highly treatable heart condition. In the contract the biological parents and surrogate mother signed included a mandate to abort the child if there was an anomaly. So can you tell us about the story here? Just take us a little bit further.
2: Yeah, so this brave surrogate, McKenna West, really stepped up for the child that she was carrying in her womb for these biological parents. And I think it's a really beautiful representation of what that relationship between a mother and child should look like, the fierceness with which you should protect the child in your womb. Because in this instance, the biological parents said, you know, this heart condition, this is too much for us. It's too inconvenient. It's too difficult. It wasn't what we had envisioned for our child and for our family. And so we want to end the pregnancy here. We want to have an abortion. And the surrogate stepped up to the plate and said, no way, I'm not going to do it. And I think it's just such a remarkable story because of how this surrogate just really put these parents to shame and really just demonstrated the way that a parent should behave when their child is under threat.
0: And we're really grateful Texas Attorney General Ken Paxton successfully secured an emergency court order to ensure that little Gabriel would receive life-saving surgery at birth. How important is it to have this kind of and this level of legal intervention when protecting children like this?
2: Yeah, I think it was James Madison who said that if men were angels, no government would be necessary. And I think that what Attorney General Paxton did in this situation is, you know, stepped up as somebody who needed to use their position of authority and power to protect somebody vulnerable. And so, you know, we're grateful for baby Gabriel's life. We're grateful that he's made it this far. Of course, his future in terms of custody and healthcare and all of that doesn't look certain right now. But I would say, you know, I'm praying that he can be raised in a family that truly loves him and raised with parents that truly love him. And I'm grateful to those who made that possible.
0: Thank you, Joy Stockbauer, Policy Analyst at Family Research Council's Center for Human Dignity. I want to go now to continue this conversation about this surrogacy situation. And joining me now is Dr. David Prentice. He's president and founding board member of the Science Alliance for Life and Technology. He's a scientific researcher, professor, policy advisor. Dr. Prentice, welcome to Washington Watch. Let's jump right into this. You've observed that modern fertility services function more like a corporation, a business, than medical care. How does looking at a child through the lens of a business perspective change the way everything perhaps goes down with this morally between the parents or offspring? How's this business lens change things?
3: Well, it simply puts the child in the position of being a product. Essentially, you're commercializing life here. And, you know, with these commercial surrogacy contracts, it kind of puts a whole new meaning on putting out a contract on somebody or a contract for their life, because it oversees not just for this young individual, but for the woman who's gestating this individual, oversees their lives, depersonalizes them. You know, they're providing a service, kind of what some people have called rent a womb or buy a baby. But it really depersonalizes these individuals that are involved with this. And, you know, especially in the case of Gabriel, you look at what this contract said, that if there was any sort of anomaly, and it left it very vague, that the parents, those who were purchasing this young individual, had the right to demand an abortion. And like Joy Stockbauer said, you know, thank God that McKenna West went to Texas and that General Paxton was able to intervene legally to protect the life of this young individual. And it really was life-saving intervention for them. But yeah, we're talking about a case where we're depersonalizing these individuals, especially this young child who's just a product, that we want what we want as we want it, and we can discard if we don't like the way the product is turning out. You're exploiting the woman involved, coercing them economically. There's a question about even informed consent, if the young lady even understood all that was involved in terms of being a surrogate and being a mom, because she is the mom. She's the one gestating. And it turns out scientifically we know that there are cells exchanged between the mom and the gestating baby that are with them for the rest of their lives. So you carry a bit of your mom with you, and mom carries a bit of you. It kind of gives you a whole new perspective on bonding between mom and baby.
0: Yes, it does. And so much of this whole industry is unregulated, and you've been bringing this out for a long time. So there are in the mix of all of this, there's ethical issues, ethical boundaries, moral boundaries that are crossed. What are some of the dangers for a society leaving a field like this, an industry like this, unregulated?
3: Well, and you know, simply the idea that you're going to commodify a life, commodify the young life that is now a product, commodify the woman who is gestating as the surrogate, it cheapens life across the board, and it cheapens our overall view of life. If we view the woman, if we view the child as simply something provided, like we're going to go through the drive-thru and pick something off the menu, and if we don't like it, we'll send it back or destroy it, it really, you know, cheapens our whole view of any other human life. Instead of treasuring the God-given life that everyone has and, you know, honoring that bond of life between the mom and the baby. You know, this has been exploited as well by those from other countries. There are stories that have been told and documented of Chinese billionaires coming to the U.S. because we have just this unregulated business industry to try and get, in one case, they were talking about 10 or 20 boys because he wanted male heirs, but using U.S. surrogates because of the unregulated business industry that we have here. Another case where a video game executive, they had documented over 100 boys using surrogates in the U.S. and other countries. So again, it's just a matter of cheapening life and commodifying life instead of treasuring every life as unique and of God-given
0: worth. And we've reported on some of that, but you've pointed out that the public is largely unaware of what happens inside the laboratory clinics, including the high rate of lost lives. Why do you think this, what happens behind the curtain, is not often discussed in the public arena?
3: Well, I think there are a number of reasons, but one certainly is people don't want to hear the bad news part. They just want to hear the fact that, let's see, this surrogacy and the IVF industry and artificial reproduction, we get babies out of it. Well, we want babies, so isn't that a good thing? But turning a blind eye to the high inefficiency and rate of loss of life really, again, cheapens our view of every life, and it misinforms us in terms of not just the value of life, but how we can bond together as human beings and treasure one another.
0: Well, I'm sure this particular case is not going away anytime soon, but we all thank God that today little Gabriel is alive, and that McKenna West had the courage to go to Texas, that Attorney General Ken Paxton there was able to step in. There's so many factors here, and I just call on people to pray all across the country, not only for Gabriel, but this important case as it moves forward. I want to thank you, as always, Dr. David Prentice, President and Founding Board Member of the Science Alliance for Life and Technology, for joining us. All right, that wraps it up for today and for this week. Don't forget about a Pray Vote Stand Summit coming up soon. 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
5: Don't forget the 4055 anniversary on Sunday evening, August 30th at Accelerate Church. This month, the beginning of Kingdom Keys Network celebrates the 40th anniversary. And Diana and I celebrate our 55th anniversary of our marriage. We want to see you and enjoy an evening of rejoicing, singing, and testimony. Do not bring a gift to Diana and me. Just be there. Come and celebrate with us.
6: Hello, this is Diana Filan. I'd like for you to join me in Psalm 20. I want to share more in this psalm. I want to start in verse 7. Some trust in chariots and some in horses, but we will remember the name of the Lord our God. They have bowed down and fallen, but we have risen and stand upright. And then he says, save, Lord. May the King answer us when we call. So this is like a prayer psalm that David wrote and is declaring over his people, over the people of God. And so I love this. This says some trust in chariots or in horses. Well, that was their means. That's what the military used in that day and time, was chariots and horses. And of course, these horses were trained and very skilled in battle. But here David is saying, some trust in chariots and horses. That was, in other words, the natural means, the natural weapons. But it says, we will remember the name of the Lord our God. You see, the name of the Lord is higher than any other name. The Bible says in the book of Ephesians that God, well, and it says in Philippians also, Philippians 2, you can read about this. It says that God has highly exalted Jesus and given him a name that is above every other name, or we could say every title conferred. I believe the Amplified Bible says it that way. Jesus' name is above every title conferred. And so therefore, as we go through this life and we face battles and difficulties, we're going to put our trust in the name of the Lord our God. There's nothing greater that you can trust in than in the name of the Lord our God. The name of Jesus is higher than any other name. Praise the Lord. Hallelujah. You know, the Bible says that when Jesus was raised from the dead, that he spoiled principalities and powers and made an open show of them, triumphing over them through his death and resurrection. Glory to God. And so, therefore, we have this power and authority through the name of Jesus. And it gives the results. People that trust just in the natural weapons, they're bowed down and fallen. But look, we rise. We have risen and stand upright. Glory to God. That is what we have when we put our trust in the name of the Lord. Hallelujah. Boy, that's powerful to think about. His name is above every other name. And then, of course, he says, save, Lord. Save, Lord. That's probably a prayer that's prayed more than any other prayer. When people get in trouble, they say, save, Lord. Help me, Lord. Save me, Lord. And that's who you should call on when you're in trouble. But it says, may the King answer us when we call. Did you know that the Lord is the one that set up the principles of prayer? And he said, call unto me, and I will answer you and show you great and mighty things which you know not. So the Lord has all his power, but he is looking for us to call on his name. Have you called on his name? Have you called on the name of the Lord to be saved? You can do that. The Bible says, whoever calls on the name of the Lord will be saved. Until next time, get into the Word and let the Word get in you.
5: 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Let's take a look at the weather for the Amarillo area. Overnight low tonight, low to mid 70s. Tomorrow, mostly sunny, high temperature about 101. Tomorrow night, 40% chance of rain after midnight. Sunday, high temperature reaching upper 90s. On Sunday night, there's a chance of rain. Monday, high temperature upper 90s.
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8: Thank you so much for joining us for the Concepts of Faith broadcast. My daughter Annette is with me again today, and we're going to talk about something I call the eyebrow-raising series. We're talking about the world that was on today's broadcast. Now, somebody might say, well, what in the world are you talking about, the world that was? Well, let me read you a passage here right quickly. It says in the third chapter of 2 Peter, it says this, knowing this first, that there shall come in the last days scoffers walking after their own lusts, saying, where is the promise of his coming? For since the fathers fell asleep, all things continue as they were from the beginning of creation. Now, there's a lot of people say that. Well, the world's going on just like it was from the beginning of creation. When you read Genesis 1, it says, in the beginning, God created the heavens and the earth. Didn't say when the beginning was. Most people believe it was 6,000 years ago. And this is where the rub comes in, because you remember in Little Rock, Arkansas in the 80s, mid-80s, somewhere along there, they had what they called a science creation trial. The people that didn't believe in the Darwin theory was trying to get them to teach the creationists in the schools, and so they had a trial about it. And I listened to that, and you listened to it too, and you know, I decided that the creationists were just about as wrong as the Darwin theory, because they kept saying, well, the Bible says it's only 6,000 years old. But the Bible teaches different from that. It doesn't tell you how old it is. It could be millions of years old, billions of years old. In the beginning, God created. It didn't say when the beginning was. And then it says the earth was void without form. And that's where we pick up on it today. I want to read Genesis chapter 1. In the beginning, God created the heavens and the earth. The earth was without form and void, and darkness was upon the face of the deep. And the Spirit of God moved upon the face of the waters. Now, if you come down just a few verses here, and it says, God called the dry land earth. When he got rid of the water, he called the dry land earth. Now, the very fact that it's called earth, it means God created the heavens and the earth as dry land. He created it that way. Where does water come from? There's a flood before Noah's flood that destroyed the world that then was totally eliminated from the face of the earth, that whole world system. Destroyed all the trees, destroyed all the fish, destroyed everything that had been created because Satan was in rule of that planet. He was the anointed cherub and he fell and became Satan. And there was a destruction that happened to this earth. It literally turned inside out and destroyed that whole thing. Now, when it says the earth was without form and void, when it says was there, the word was is almost always translated became void. Wasn't created that way, and the scriptures tell us, Jeremiah tells us it wasn't created void. Then how did it become void? This is what they call, I guess, the gap theory. There's a gap between the beginning, then here the earth is flooded. Well, earth means dry land. You can't have dry land if it's flooded. So then there was a catastrophic event that took place back when that world was destroyed. It's called the world it was. Peter talks about that. But when you follow this in the Genesis account, it says everything produced after its kind. And it's important to know that what God has done here is he stopped this thing that Satan had going. See, that world was ruled by angels. But this world is not ruled by angels. And when we see what Peter says about it, we go over here then to 2 Peter chapter 3. And he says this, for this they're willingly ignorant of, that by the word of God the heavens were of old, and the earth standing out of the water and in the water, whereby the world that then was, being overflowed with water, perished. But the heavens and earth which are now, by the same word are kept in store, reserved unto fire against the day of judgment and perdition of ungodly men. The world that then was couldn't be the world that now is, or they wouldn't have said it was the world that then was. The whole system was destroyed. All the trees, all the fish, all the animals, but not in Noah's flood. So this brings up some interesting things.
9: Well, it really does, because it becomes very apparent that the word there in the Hebrew, when it says, in the beginning God created the heaven and the earth. Well, yes, he did. But that word there in the Hebrew, I've looked it up, and it really does indicate became, and the earth became without form and void. So it is very indicative of some cataclysmic, catastrophic thing that happened on this planet that rendered it totally uninhabitable. And I think that's also very clear when you go to verse 28 of chapter 1, and when it's talking about God created man. It says, and God blessed them, and God said unto them, be fruitful and multiply and replenish the earth. Now, you can't replenish something unless it was first plenished and then it all disappeared. And so it indicates that there was something that just totally wiped everything off of the earth to where this planet was void. Now, like what you said that raises the eyebrows about this whole thing, is that so-called Christians believe that if you're gonna believe the Bible, you must believe the earth is only 6,000 years old. And that's just not so, because there is obviously a gap. Now, why don't we have any information about what happened between verse 1 and verse 2? Well, we do have. You're giving some of the scriptures about what happened. Lucifer ruled. God wiped it out. It was completely annihilated. But we don't have the whole story. There's probably books and books of information about what took place on this planet between verse 1 and 2. We just don't have the complete picture. But we are given, like in Peter, information that tells us that the world that was perished, but this system is a completely different one.
8: Yes. It's very evident when you study the scriptures in Genesis, you find that God said, let us make man in our image and our likeness, let them have dominion over the fish of the sea, the fowl there, the cattle over all the earth. Psalms 8 says, over all the work of his hands. So God gave mankind dominion over this planet. The world that was ruled by angels. And in the book of Hebrews, it says the world to come is not in subjection to angels. The angels don't rule this world. The angels rule that world. But when the anointed cherub fell, you have to realize that when you get into the third chapter here of Genesis, that Adam and Eve, when they were created and put in the garden, Satan had already been cast out of heaven, and he showed up on the earth. The scripture said he'd already ruled over nations, and we'll get into that in a little bit.
9: Well, the question is, where did the nations come from that he ruled over?
8: Where's the nations?
9: And it wasn't 6,000 years ago.
8: And he said, I'll exalt my throne above the stars of God, the clouds of heaven. Well, the clouds were there, the stars were there. But he come down to the earth, he's cast out of heaven. Now you can read about it in the 12th chapter of Revelation, and most people get confused because the 12th chapter of Revelation is an informational chapter. It's not in sequence of the way things happen. And it says he was cast down and that now is salvation come. Well, salvation has already come, right? And people say that's a future event. It's going to happen before the tribulation's over or something. No, it's already happened because salvation came. But when you study this, you find out that here's Adam and Eve. They've bowed their knee to Satan and listened to him, allowed him to influence them. Therefore, this is a recreation or refurbishing of the earth that once was inhabited, but has been destroyed. Now, we had one of our magazines we put out, you know, Concepts of Faith years ago, we had a picture of this world sitting in a chair and had his legs crossed, big old fat world, you know, and there was a scientist with a microscope, I mean, not a microscope, but a big magnifying glass, looking at it and interviewing him. And the world said, well, actually, I'm quite old, but I had a facelift about 6,000 years ago. And that's actually what happened. When you study the Bible, that's what it teaches. But now, like I say, if you don't study it from that angle, you'll never notice it. And when people say, well, you know, this creationist kept saying, well, the world is just only 6,000 years old. Well, they have rocks and things and ways they can measure it. Scientists are not that stupid. Mm-hmm. I mean, there is no real conflict between the Word of God and real science,
9: right,
8: or the real Word of God and science, because it proves that Satan ruled over this planet. After he fell, he ruled over it. He had it in such a mess that it was totally destroyed. And where did the dinosaurs come from? They terrorized the earth, and man-eating animals big as a barn.
9: Saber-toothed tigers.
8: It's a perversion. Satan perverted the things that God created, and it was totally all destroyed. And you come up with this revelation here that's hard somebody to get hold of it if they haven't studied it. Let me show you a few of the things right here in the notes. It says, in Lucifer's flood, earth was made waste. In Noah's flood, earth was not made waste. The trees were still there. The fish were still there.
9: That flood was survivable. It was survived by Noah and other animals.
8: That's it. And in Lucifer's flood, the earth was made empty. In Noah's flood, was not made empty. It's amazing when you turn over there to Jeremiah, the 4th chapter and the 23rd verse, where it talks about no light, because in Lucifer's flood, no light from heaven, and in Noah's flood, there was light from heaven. Genesis 8, 6 through 22.
9: Well, here in Jeremiah 4:23, it says, I beheld the earth, and lo, it was without form and void in the heavens, and they had no light.
8: Yeah. And then there's another place in Isaiah that says God did not create the earth void.
9: Mm-hmm.
8: He created it to be inhabited. So how did it become void? It's between Genesis 1:1 and 1:2, where the earth was covered with water, because the very fact that he called it earth means dry land. It wasn't covered with water. But in verse 2, it was covered with water. And the Spirit of God brooded up over it. And then God said, let there be light. So he called light out of darkness. There was no light from heaven on that destroyed earth, the world that was. Glory to God. Well, we're out of time. My. Where does time go? We have a offer today that I believe will be a blessing to you.
9: Yes, I would highly suggest this 2-CD series called The World That Was. It's offer number 2225, $12 plus $4 postage and handling. Our toll-free number is 1-877-396-9400, or you can go to our website, www.charlescaps.com. This is one of the most interesting teachings that I've ever heard, and I think it'll shed a lot of light for lots of people. So this has been a good series today.
8: A good series. And I'm telling you, you need to get a hold of this series because we cover a lot of things that we haven't covered here. And, you know, it never turns out the same anyway. But when you realize that this earth could be millions of years old, and, you know, scientists, they're not as dumb as some folks think they are, you know. But if you study the Bible, you find out that the earth is millions or billions of years old. There's a lot of things that we have assumed, you know, that it's just 6,000 years old. But it had a facelift about 6,000 years. And that's why they come up with this. It's the reforming of the earth and replenishing the earth. And I'll tell you, this will cover a lot of things in the CD series that we haven't had time to cover here. So get that and it'll be a blessing to you. Now, until Monday, this is Charles and Annette Capps reminding you the enemy is defeated, God is exalted, and Jesus is coming soon.
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11: Welcome to Victorious Faith. I'm Cherry Campbell. Today I'm going to continue sharing with you the message I've been sharing with you in the last few broadcasts that I preached in a series of messages in our Victorious Faith services called What is the Word? And this is message 4 in that series called What is the Word? Light, Life, and Health. 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Light, Life, and Health. So I encourage you, when you open your Bible, look for it as for treasure. Hallelujah. And this was one of my favorite scriptures in Colossians 2, verses 2 and 3. My purpose is that they may be encouraged in heart and united in love, so that they may have the full riches of complete understanding. Riches of understanding. That's the treasure. In order that they may know the mystery of God. I want to know your mystery, God. Show me your mysteries. I want to see what other people don't see. I want to understand you better than most other people.

They are hidden from them, but they are revealed to us. We're going to get that in more scripture here. But there are hidden all the treasures of wisdom and knowledge. I encourage you, look at the word of God, the Bible, the scriptures as hidden treasure, and seek it and desire it. It's treasures of wisdom and knowledge. Proverbs 2, 1 through 6. This is what Proverbs says. My son, if you accept my words, my words, my words, store up my commands within you, turning your ear to wisdom and applying your heart to understanding. And if you call out for insight, notice wisdom, understanding, insight, and cry aloud for understanding. And then verse 4, and if you look for it as for silver, search for it. Search the scriptures. Search the scriptures as for hidden treasure. Then you will understand. If you search for it, you will understand the fear of the Lord. You will find the knowledge of God. This is the revelation knowledge of God, who he is and his ways. Seek it, desire it, search for it with all of your heart. Then you will understand the fear of the Lord. You will find the knowledge of God, the revelation of God, who he is and his word and his ways. For the Lord gives wisdom, and from his mouth, what comes out of the mouth, words, come knowledge and understanding. From his word comes knowledge and understanding. Hallelujah. Look for it. Search for it as for hidden treasure, then you will find it. You'll find the mysteries of God, the knowledge of God, who he is, the knowledge of his ways. Hallelujah. Matthew 13:44 says, the kingdom of heaven, you can also say it is the same for the word of God, is like treasure hidden. The kingdom of God is like treasure hidden. Well, sinners don't know about it. Atheists don't know about it. Unbelievers don't know about it. It is like treasure hidden. The kingdom of God is like treasure hidden. The word of God is like treasure hidden in a field. And when a man found it, he hid it again. And then in his joy, notice the revelation, the discovery brought joy. You know, when I would find scriptures, new revelation of a scripture, it brings joy to the heart. In his joy, he went and sold all he had and bought that field. So the kingdom of heaven, also the word of God, is like treasure hidden. And when you find it, yeah, he hid it again because it's not for sinners. You can share it with loved ones and they may not always see it. I've tried to share things with people at Revelation, and they look at me with a blank look like, what's that mean? I mean, whatever. Well, they didn't get the revelation that I got. So you can try to tell other people about it, and they won't always get it. But God will reveal it to you when you seek it. And then Luke 10:21. At that time, Jesus, full of joy through the Holy Spirit, said, I praise you, Father, Lord of heaven and earth, because you have hidden these things. What? The teachings, the meaning of the parables, the insight, the understanding, the revelation that he was teaching. You have hidden these things from the wise and the learned. And you revealed them to little children. And Jesus said, unless you become like little children, you will never enter the kingdom of heaven. You have to come like little children in believing and in hungering and in opening your mouth like a little baby chick, baby bird, opening your mouth to give me the word, give me the word. I want more. You have revealed it to little children. Yes, Father, you've hidden these things from the wise and learned. You revealed them to little children. Yes, Father, for this was your good pleasure. God enjoys hiding

0: himself from the wise and learned, those who think they're so smart, the philosophers, scientists, educators who say there is no God. He delights in hiding himself from them. And he delights in revealing himself to someone like you and me, a person who has childlike faith. I'm willing to believe it's not foolish to me to believe in God. And some people say, you're just a fool. No, I'd rather be foolish in your eyes because you're the fool. The Bible says the fool says in their heart, there is no God. They're the fool. I don't care if they would call me a fool. I'm the one who's actually wise, and they're the fool. So God has pleasure in doing it that way. Psalm 36:9 says, in your light, we see light. What does that mean? That means that in his word, as we study it and meditate on his word, we will see and understand more and more and more and more, as long as we keep seeking. As long as we keep seeking more light, light produces more light. Light produces more light. And you get that light, and it opens up to you another level of light. Have you ever felt like you've gotten a revelation and it took you to a whole nother level?
1: Yes.
0: Well, that's what the Kingdom of God revelation was for me. I'd seen the parts. I'd seen the laws. I'd seen the power of words. I've seen the law of faith and love and authority. But when I got the revelation of the Kingdom of God and how it is the system in which all those laws work together to create and produce everything that there is in the Kingdom of God, all that's available, it took my whole understanding to another level. I got a light that brought me to a whole nother level of more light and more light. So you go on to know the Lord more and more. So light produces more light. In your light, we see more light and we get more if we keep looking. If we keep looking into the word for more, we will see more and more and more and more. As you begin to get revelation, then it starts coming more and more and more as you seek it and look for it. It will stop as soon as you stop looking. You get bored and you turn away and go do something else. No more light's going to come. But as you seek and look for it, you're going to get more and more and more and more. What you just heard was the message I preached in a series of messages in our Victorious Faith services called What is the Word? And this is message 4 in that series called What is the Word? Light, Life, and Health. And we will continue this message again next week. And I hope these messages are blessing you, building your faith, encouraging you, and giving you new insight and revelation of God's Word. And if they are, then I invite you to partner with us in supporting the radio broadcast airtime. 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
4: Perhaps you know that I was editor of publications for Kenneth E. Hagin for many years. One day he walked into my office and he said, "There's going to be an age change. I won't be here. It's not going to be just like you step over a log and everything is different. God is going to start bringing things from the glory world into this world. There will be more occasion of angels and activity seen. And there will be people, many people, more people will go behind the veil into the glory world and bring back a testimony of what they saw. Some," he said, "will be near-death experiences, some will not." Now, one of my newest collections, my newest pieces in my collection, is Dean Braxton. And Dean Braxton was dead for an hour and 45 minutes. He had an amazing experience in heaven. And he recently came by Prayer Mountain, and I interviewed him. Did you experience things like gold? Did you see the gold street?
5: I saw the gold street.
4: Did you see the city?
5: I saw the city. I saw a lot more than I say a lot of times. One of the things I did, Billy, is when I came back, I knew something great had happened to me. And I remember being in the hospital room, and I put kind of two parameters on me. If my wife Marilyn's with me and she wants to talk, she can have as much time as she wants. Okay, and the second parameter I put on me is I would not talk about something unless it first came up in a question. Okay, and the main reason for that is I didn't want to move into pride. I didn't want to move into that realm that, you know, a lot of people, I got more than you and that stuff. And so I have stuck with that. All the things that I talk about, someone else has asked a question first, and it opens the door for me to be able to talk about it. Recently, I was in Roseburg, Oregon, and a guy came up and he said, "Well, did you see to the horizon?" And I said, "There was no horizon. No one ever asked me that." You understand what I mean? And I know for us it's hard because we have horizons around here, mm-hmm. but you're in a realm where there's no horizons. and you can see as far as you want.
4: Now, I know children have asked you about seeing animals.
5: Yes.
4: And I know that you wrote in here, mm-hmm. You wrote that you saw some animals that we don't have on Earth.
5: Yes, yes.
4: But there was a man who died, and if I could say his name, a lot of people would know him. Mm-hmm. And when he was having his, well-known minister, when he was having this experience, he was going in and out.
5: Mm-hmm.
4: He went in and out because he had believed, you know, anyway. And he came back after going in, and he said, I saw my old dog and my old horse.
5: Yeah.
4: And he said, I said, God, or whoever he's talking to, Jesus or Father, I didn't know animals were in heaven. He said, what it takes for an animal to get to heaven is that one of my own loved him, loved it.
5: Mm-hmm.
4: And so my little grandson, I'm looking out to see if he's here. No, not here. He's studying, but he'll be with us for lunch. Oh, there he sits. Come up here, Isaac. Come right up here. I love this when we don't have, got to go off in 5 minutes. This and that. Come on. Can you give him a microphone? Come on up here. Now, Isaac, he's 13 years old.
5: Mm-hmm.
4: And when he was born full term, he only weighed 3 pounds.
5: Mm-hmm.
4: And he had lots of issues because the feeding tube had been smashed, they said, worse than anyone they'd ever seen.
5: Mm-hmm.
4: And that he was not nourished properly. And he had a big, one large hole in his heart and four mm-hmm. little ones. And they told me that if he lives, we don't think he would be bright.
5: Mm-hmm.
4: And I can just tell you this. I have got 10 grandchildren, and this one, they're all smart, real smart,
5: mm-hmm.
4: You know, your grandchildren are all smart.
5: Yeah, I know.
4: But this one, he's a genius.
5: Mm-hmm.
4: And it's like God showing, look here what I did.
5: Mm-hmm.
4: And so we did have the large hole fixed and then mm-hmm. the less some. And his pediatrician said he wouldn't grow properly, mm-hmm. but he did. And that he would be just a little short guy. And he's 13 now, and he turned to be like his dad, a tall guy.
5: Yeah, praise God.
4: But he's been to heaven 3 times.
5: Mm-hmm.
4: And for him, it wasn't a dying experience.
5: Mm-hmm.
4: And one of the ones, he went. And tell about those kids that you saw and going down in the water. And yeah, the boy and the girl.
6: Yes, well, I saw some kids, and they were young, and they were all playing, and they were having a great time, and they were just having fun. And I saw one girl, and she was playing by this cliff. And you would think if someone were to jump over the cliff, of course they would go down, and because there's nothing to hold them up. Well, she jumped over it, and she did not fall at all, and she just went around and made, like, sometimes your car says, make a legal U-turn. And she just went around in a U-turn and came back.
5: Wow.
6: And, like, there was an invisible road there.
4: And tell about the boy.
6: Well, I saw this boy, and he went in one of my trips, and he went into this, like, it almost looked like a water slide entrance, but it was like a creek that went underground. And I didn't know where he went. And so later I saw that this was, of course, an underground creek, and it went to a waterfall, and he was looking out and getting minerals for God.
4: An element. The Lord told you a new element.
6: Yes. It was black when you looked at it, but when you zoomed in really close, it got bright.
5: Mm-hmm.
6: And I didn't know of that anywhere on earth.
4: And didn't he tell you that he was using it to build heaven?
6: Yes, parts of heaven.
4: But hell was still being built mm-hmm. and developed. But this is the one I wanted to tell you. There was another. He had a dog he loved dearly.
5: Mm-hmm.
4: And that dog snapped at people out here at Prayer Mountain.
5: Mm-hmm.
4: Bit someone. So his dad took the dog to be put to sleep.
5: Mm-hmm.
4: But didn't tell him that.
5: Mm-hmm.
4: Tried to find a home for the dog, but couldn't find a home for mm-hmm. the dog. And so he told Isaac, you know, he'd gone to, took the dog and got a new home.
5: Mm-hmm.
4: But Isaac just got missing. How old were you then?
6: I was probably 8 years old.
4: Mm-hmm. So Isaac missed the dog.
5: Mm-hmm.
4: He loved the dog dearly. And he told his dad one day, I've just got to go see
6: Yo-Yo.
4: Yo-Yo.
5: Mm-hmm.
4: I just have to see him. I just have to see his home. I just have to see how he's doing. And so his dad told him, ask your father.
5: Yeah.
4: And so what happened then?
6: Well, my dad, of course, said, ask your real father who is in heaven, which meant God. And so I prayed that night in my bed before, because we would always pray before we went to sleep. And so I prayed that I would get to see Yo-Yo. And so that night, I found myself in like a mansion. I didn't really know what it was at the time, but it was heaven. And I was walking down this hallway that curved, and Yo-Yo was walking toward me, and he had like a dog walks. He was had his tail wagging, and he was happy. And so I ran to him and I hugged him.
5: Wow.
4: Mm-hmm. So praise the Lord.
5: Praise the Lord.
4: Hallelujah. You know, we can cut things off if we want to cut them off here. I mean, we can edit. But my granddaughter, Hannah, who's quite a girl of mm-hmm. prayer, and she has her own television program called Raise Your Voice.
5: Okay.
4: And her heart is young people.
5: Mm-hmm.
4: So, but anyway, when she was a senior in high school, she had a dog that she'd gotten when she was in grade school.
5: Mm-hmm.
4: Coco was the dog's name. And Coco just got sick. And terribly sick, and should have died. And every time it would die, she'd pray it back to life.
5: Oh, wow.
4: And I'm telling you, Coco just actually stunk. I mean, you could go in the house and smell it. And my mother, who had gone on to heaven, mm-hmm. Hannah had a dream. And she saw Mother in a hothouse
5: mm-hmm.
4: working on plants. My mother loved plants. Oh, she loved them with all her heart. But if you gave her a plant for Mother's Day, it was a death sentence.
5: Mm-hmm.
4: It was die. She didn't have a green thumb, but she loved them so. And when my dad went to heaven, she told him, plant flowers around our place. I want flowers. And she lost her sense of smell. Mm-hmm. I want to smell flowers. So Hannah had a dream. She didn't know all that about Mother. She's mm-hmm. in a hothouse tending the flowers. She said, Hannah, it's time you let Coco come. And she said, I'll watch over Coco until you get here.
5: Wow.
4: So Hannah then let Coco go.
5: Wow.
4: But praise the Lord, it's just heaven.
5: Yes.
4: That's what it is.
5: Yes.
4: It's heaven.
5: Yes.
4: And everything there is just for you.
5: Yeah. That's what I came to understand. And one of the thank yous was the only reason that it was created, this was for me. And the reason I felt that way is because God didn't need heaven. He's not lacking anything.
4: Hmm.
5: You know? So he created heaven for us.
4: Heaven's created for
5: us. And you know that. It isn't that you go around and you say, it's created for him. It's created for you. It's your place he created for you. It's that personal.
4: And if you need that to be happy,
5: yeah,
4: then you're going to have that.
5: Yeah.
4: Oh, what a mighty God we serve. But you know, in the Bible, it speaks of times of judgment mm-hmm, and different mm-hmm. things. But it says, I will keep him in shalom, shalom, perfect peace, King James says,
5: mm-hmm.
4: whose mind is fixed on me.
5: That's right.
4: And then in Colossians, it says, put your mind on things above.
5: Yes.
4: Not on things on the earth.
5: Yes.
4: So how do you do that? How do you tell people to do it?
5: How I tell people to do it? One of the ways is to, what you just said, read your word. You know, I have people always tell me there's more in the Bible that talks about hell than it does heaven. I think
4: you have got to be kidding.
5: Yeah, they tell me that. I think you don't understand. That whole word talks about heaven.
4: The whole word.
5: So if you put yourself into the word, you're going to keep your minds on the things of heaven. It's just going to happen. And your spirit is ready for that. That's what it lives off of. You know how Jesus said, I have food that you know not of?
4: Mm-hmm.
5: You know, that's what he's talking about. Mm-hmm. And people don't realize that. If you go in there and you start reading the word and put your mind into reading the word of God, you're going to put your mind in heaven. And all of a sudden, you know how they always say, you're so heavenly minded, you know, earthly good. Well, I'm going to tell you right now, you're already no earthly good. So you might as well be heavenly minded. It's already there. You know, that's what you're created for, that realm there. And I'm not saying the woo-woo stuff. I'm saying keep your mind focused on the things that God, our Father who art in heaven, hallowed be thy name. Thy kingdom come. Thy will be done where? On earth as it is in heaven. And then unless you know what's in heaven, how can you do it on earth?
4: And so you keep your mind on his word.
5: You keep his mind.
4: You keep your mind on him.
5: I will not go away from that. You know, people think, well, you went to heaven. And I think, no, he didn't give me. I always tell people that they say, well, he must have gave you another. No, I have the same assignment you have. It's called the Great Commission. Mm-hmm. It ain't changed. Mm-hmm. He didn't get up there and say, I'm writing a whole different plan for you, Dean, as you come back to planet.
0: Oh, yeah, you're different now.
5: I got to do the same thing mm-hmm. that you're supposed to be doing. So the things I do, like you said earlier, I'm still learning things in that word to be able to walk on this planet the way God wants me to walk on this planet.
0: And you see things. If you grow, God's plan is for you to grow.
5: Yes.
0: And you look in here and you see something in that word you didn't see last week.
5: You didn't see last week. Some friends of mine that are Jewish and they live up in upstate New York, and he was telling me that according to his upbringing, you know, those first five books of the Bible, he said we were taught that there were 70 layers deep in each and every verse. Mm-hmm. That's what he said. Mm-hmm. And I'm thinking, okay, we have the Holy Spirit on the inside of us. How much deeper is it?
0: Yes. Absolutely.
5: We can go even deeper than the 70 layers.
0: That's right.
5: And so that when we walk in it, the Word of God, we're going to go into it. I call them different realms. People call them different levels. But if you go where the Father Jesus is, there's different realms.
0: We were created for eternity.
5: That's right.
0: We were not created to know death.
5: No, we weren't. We
0: and
5: weren't.
0: Hell was not created for man.
5: No, hell was not created for man.
0: You didn't see hell.
5: No, I didn't. But one of the times I got to what I called the edge of heaven, before I was going to leave, remember you told me three times? And I can remember I could hear the screams coming up. And I wanted to look. But I knew it was not his will that they be there, and it was not his will that I look. So I didn't. Okay? So I didn't, but I did hear. And I wanted, you know how you want to look down, but I didn't. That's the closest I came to that realm.
0: I'm going to say this, and then we're just going to close.
5: Okay.
0: Because we could go on forever.
5: Okay. We will.
0: We will go on. We are going on forever. We are going on forever. But the Lord showed me it was when you don't get to say if a person went to heaven or hell.
5: No, I don't.
0: You are not the one.
5: No, I'm not the one.
0: And you don't know.
5: No, I don't.
0: You have absolutely no. Don't know.
5: Nope.
3: Kenneth Hagin is next. I'm going to bring you a portion of a teaching series on how you can be led by the Spirit of God. As children of God, we do not have to waste time in life going down blind alleys that lead to dead ends. We can deal wisely in all of the affairs of life and learn how to follow the leading of the Holy Spirit. We're going to share with you a portion of a 2-volume series of teachings on this subject that are available for you to purchase from us. I'll give you the contact information after we hear a portion of the teaching from Brother Hagin now on how you can be led by the Spirit of God.
7: Well, now somebody said, and really what people are calling inner healing has to do with the soul, but they're trying to go about it with psychological weapons. No, go about saving the soul or healing the soul. Did you know the many times, I didn't look this one up yet, I will. This Greek word here where it said save your soul. Sometimes the word translated save is sozo. It means heal. Sometimes it's translated heal in the New Testament. And this one may be, I haven't looked it yet, but it may be that same word. If it is, he's saying receive the engrafted word with meekness which is able to heal your souls. Or save your souls, or renew your souls, or restore your soul. See? They're dealing with the soul realm and calling it the spirit. Are you following me now? And that soul needs to be dealt with according to the Word of God, not according to some psychological process. Don't mix psychology and the Bible together. They're two different things entirely. I've studied quite a bit of psychology. I know that. Are you listening to me? No, the Word of God is a thing that'll heal your soul. The Word of God is a thing that'll save your soul. The Word of God is a thing that'll renew your mind. The Word of God is what will restore your soul. When you know the Word of God, then you'll be able to know and to prove the acceptable, the perfect, hallelujah, the permissive and the perfect will of God. Because the Word of God is the will of God. You won't have all of these questions about the will of God when you get your soul saved. Here's so many people question the will of God. I know they've never got their soul saved yet. Is it the will of God? And we got so much, again, in charismatic circles. Is it God's will to heal everybody? Well, no, it's not God's will to heal everybody. It's His, you see, He teaches us sometimes, you know, through sickness and disease. No, He doesn't. No, He doesn't. That's unscriptural. The Bible states Himself took our infirmities and bare our sicknesses. Why would He want to put something on us that He laid on Jesus? The reason He laid them on Jesus was so He could take them off of us. Might as well say He wants us to go ahead and live in sin so we can learn. You don't pay attention to everything you hear in charismatic circles. Thank God for what God's doing over here. Are you listening? Why, one fellow's out in California, one fine young man. I knew him ever since he was a little boy. You know, maybe 12, 13. Grew up now, grown. Always clean, saved, filled with the Spirit. Clean young man. Live right. Well, he's working on a job. And, you know, we got this charismatic move going. Some folks got, you know, and there's some fellow there that's a charismatic, you know, and he got talking to him, you know. Oh, he said, you know, you never would, you ought to get out, you know. He even tried to get him to go commit adultery with some girl, you know, so he'd know the results of it. He said, well, I know that because what the Bible said. I don't have to do that. I'm going to stay clean. I'm going to stay pure. The Bible said to keep yourself pure. Yeah, but you'll never know. See, God teaches us through this method. No, He don't. If you got good sense, you already know it. Are you listening to me? You'll hear of every kind of a thing in the world. Well, now, that's not any more stupid. You look around and laugh about that. That's not any more stupid than to try to teach people that God put sickness and disease on them to teach them something. Now, if they'd listened to God, then they would have got sick to begin with. God didn't put sickness and disease on Israel to teach them something. Sickness and disease come on Israel because they wouldn't listen to God. Are you listening to me? Amen. I'm talking about getting your minds renewed with the Word of God so that you'll know and prove what is that good, acceptable, and perfect will of God. Because the Word of God's the will of God. And you just know, you know, no wonder so many people are frustrated. Now you see, they'll have you to dig down here. I want to show you something now. I notice that many people in charismatic circles and dealing with what they call inner healing are doing a whole lot the same thing that psychologists and psychiatrists and many of them have been trained in that area. They're mixing the two of them together. Search on the inside of you. Something happened, you see, when you were a little child or you were or maybe you've got an unforgiving spirit in you. Well, first of all, you do not have that in your spirit. You don't have to go to searching, digging down in the what they call subconscious mind or your spirit to see if something's wrong, because if you're right with God, your heart's right, your spirit's right, your spirit's a new creature. Now, these things sometimes, or what has happened in the past, still bother us in the soul realm. And they talk about the healing of the memories. I tell you, the thing's going to get your memories as part of your intellect and your mind. I tell you, the thing's going to get that straightened out is getting your mind renewed with the Word of God so you'll think in line with God's Word. Because you know then that every past mistake and every past failure is all gone. You don't have to have some kind of a prayer that you'd be healed. You won't get healed unless it's the Word that does it. That's what He said, receive the Word that's able to heal your souls. Are you listening to me? Receive the Word that's able to heal your souls. I was holding a meeting. Now, let me show you the difference. I was holding a meeting for a fella, and again, here was a young lady every night. I mean, we'd send people to the prayer rooms to be saved and so on, and I'd lay hands on people out front. But as soon as, and when it got through with the healing service, we'd dismiss, like we do. You've been in our services. But when we'd dismiss, a young lady would come and fall across the altar, and you never heard such sobbing in your life, such crying, just like her heart would break. Well, this happened three nights. The third night, I said to the Lord, Lord, she's crying, you know, just heart-rending crying, like you'd do if somebody died, you know, just sobbing, just tear your heart out. I said to the third night as I walked along here before the altar, Lord, what's wrong with that dear young lady? On the inside of me, just read it right out in front of me, just run off in vision form. I saw it by revelation. I saw exactly what was wrong with her. I knew exactly when it happened. I knew exactly how to help her. But I didn't, because I'm not the pastor. I went over to the pastor who was in conversation. I said to the pastor, Pastor, as soon as he finished congregation, I said, conversation, the young lady's still here in the altar weeping. I said, you know what's wrong with her? He said to me, do you? I said, yeah, the Lord showed me. But I'll not speak to her without your permission. See, you're the pastor. I'm not the pastor. Oh, dear Brother Hagin, he said, if you can help her, please do. He said, my wife and I have counseled with her sometime till 4 o'clock. Well, we've sat up all night, many nights. If you can help her, please help her. I said, I can help her. I can help her. I knew the Word of God would help her. See? He said, well, now you do know what's wrong. I said, yeah, I know what's wrong with her. Without you telling me, I'll tell you why you've been counseling with her. She's leaving her husband. She's a member of a church, saved, filled with the Holy Ghost. Her husband's unsaved, isn't he? Yeah, he said, yeah, he is. Yeah, he said, she's going to leave him. I said, I can prevent that, but I'll not talk to her by myself, because I've got to talk pretty plain to her. I want you and your wife with her. He said, all right, we will. So the pastor and his wife and the young lady, the pastor called her aside and said, Brother Hagin wants to talk to you. And I said to her, now, honey, if I miss it, you just tell me. But I said, now the pastor will tell you he hadn't told me anything. He said, no, I haven't said a word to him. He told me. I said, you're about to leave your husband. You've been married 2 years. Yeah, she said, I am. In fact, I've already filed for divorce. And you're crying so because you're mixed up all in your spirit about it, because you know it's not right. I said, you see, in 2 years, you've been married 2 years. And 2 years of marriage life, being married 2 years, you've never been able to perform the sexual act with your husband. Oh, she said, you must be a fortune teller, a mind reader. No, I said, I'm not telling you fortune or reading your mind. I hadn't got anything to do with it. I got it all in my spirit. She said, that's exactly right. That's, you know, I've never been able to perform the duties of a wife. And so just, I don't know anything else to do. I said, no, you don't have to leave him. You love him, don't you? See, they had married before she ever got saved. But she'd gotten saved yet, and she said, well, yeah, I do. I said, now I'm going to tell you why. Now, a psychologist, she could have gone to him for years, and he'd have kept digging, or for months, maybe years, and kept digging, and kept digging, and kept digging, and kept digging, and kept her talking until maybe she got away back under to something, you see. But the Spirit of God will bring you there in a moment. I said, you see, I saw her. I said, I saw you. Right in front of me, just like on television. I said, you see, when you were 9 years old, I saw you come skipping in with your books and found your mother in bed with another man. Oh, I know you're a fortune teller. I know you're a mind reader. That happened. I said, no, I'm not telling you fortune or reading your mind either. I saw it in the spirit. And I said, you see, every time you, as a married woman, now get ready to perform this sexual act with your husband, that comes up before you and you just freeze and go to screaming and crying. Yeah, she said, I do. You've decided I'm abnormal, I'm different, I just can't have sex. I said, oh, no. You see, that was wrong. You knew as a 9-year-old girl, that was wrong for your mother to be in bed with another man. But sex between you and your husband is not wrong. And I just opened the Bible and began to read the scripture on the subject. Plenty of scripture on the subject. And don't you leave your husband. You can get this all straightened out. And by her getting her mind renewed with the Word of God, I went back the next year and held a meeting there. And her husband saved and filled with the Holy Ghost. And they've got their first child. He's a boy, and they named him Kenneth. Praise God.
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3: 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Let's take a look at the weather for the Amarillo area. Overnight low tonight, low to mid-70s. Tomorrow, mostly sunny, high temperature about 101. Tomorrow night, 40% chance of rain after midnight. Sunday, high temperature reaching upper 90s. On Sunday night, there's a chance of rain. Monday, high temperature upper 90s.
9: 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King Jesus Daily Reigns.

Deuteronomy 28:13, "And the Lord shall make thee the head and not the tail, and thou shalt be above only, and thou shalt not be beneath, if that thou hearken unto the commandments of the Lord thy God, which I command thee this day to observe and to do them."

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1: Today is Saturday, August 15th. Our lowest temperature this morning is expected to be in the low to mid 70s. High temperature today about 101. South winds gusting up to 25 miles per hour. Tonight, the overnight low to mid 70s. Chance of rain in the night, 40% chance. Sunday, high temperature upper 90s. Monday, high temperature upper 90s.

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Whoever abides in him does not sin. Whoever sins has neither seen him nor know him.

15:10, New King James. 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

Today is Saturday, August 15th. Our lowest temperature this morning is expected to be in the low to mid 70s. High temperature today about 101, south winds gusting up to 25 miles per hour. Tonight, overnight low to mid 70s. Chance of rain in the night, 40% chance. Sunday, high temperature upper 90s. Monday, high temperature upper 90s. 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

them in the midst of thine heart, for they are life unto those that find them, and health to all their flesh. Isaiah 53:5, he was wounded for our transgressions, he was bruised for our iniquities. The chastisement of our peace was upon him, and with his stripes we are healed. Matthew 8:17, that it might be fulfilled which was spoken by Isaiah the prophet, saying, himself took our infirmities and bare our sicknesses. 1 Peter 2:24, who his own self bare our sins in his body on the tree, that we, being dead to sins, should live unto righteousness, by whose stripes ye were healed. Then Psalm 107:20, he sent his word and healed them and delivered them from their destructions.

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1: Today is Saturday, August 15th. Our lowest temperature this morning is expected to be in the low to mid 70s. High temperature today about 101. South winds gusting up to 25 miles per hour. Tonight, overnight low to mid 70s. Chance of rain in the night, 40% chance. Sunday, high temperature upper 90s. Monday, high temperature upper 90s.
2: The gospel train is coming, I hear it just at hand. I hear the car wheels moving,

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That's a portion of Galatians 2:16. And then in verse 20, I am crucified with Christ. 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And the life which I now live in the flesh, I live by the faith of the Son of God, who loved me and gave himself for me.

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I'll tell you what I gave up to serve the Lord. I was sick 3 to 6 months a year. My wife and children had left me. I was bankrupt. I had lost the house across from the lakes, the Lincoln Continentals, and we were reduced prior to Laura's leaving to living on the back of a friend's lot in one room with no running water. And I gave up all of that to serve Jesus Christ. I found health, happiness, a new family. 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He put the home back together. 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I can't quite figure it out. Bill's song says it's much better. He says, if he keeps on blessing and blessing,

is Saturday, August 15th. Our lowest temperature this morning is expected to be in the low to mid 70s. High temperature today about 101. South winds gusting up to 25 miles per hour. Tonight, overnight low to mid 70s. Chance of rain in the night, 40% chance. Sunday, high temperature upper 90s. Monday, high temperature upper 90s. 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

Revelation 2:26, Amplified Classic. And he who overcomes is victorious, and who obeys my commandments to the very end, doing the works that please me, I will give him authority and power over the nations.

Psalms 9:1, New King James. I will praise you, O Lord, with my whole heart. I will tell of all your marvelous works.

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1: Today is Saturday, August 15th. Our lowest temperature this morning is expected to be in the low to mid 70s. High temperature today about 101. South winds gusting up to 25 miles per hour. Tonight, overnight low to mid 70s. Chance of rain in the night, 40% chance. Sunday, high temperature upper 90s. Monday, high temperature upper 90s.
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2: Carl Erskine told me this story. As Yogi Bear said one day in St. Louis, there wasn't a very big crowd, and he said, man, not very many folks here. No. Yogi said, you know what? If the people don't want to come, who's going to stop them?
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1: Oh, I can hardly wait.
2: It gets earlier and earlier.
0: Time once again for the Word of the Day segment. It's educational at times, mostly entertaining, but something you can take and use when you leave this radio show. Are you ready for the Word of the Day? If you know the answer, please ring in with your bell, and the first one in is the winner. The word is pedagogy. Pedagogy. Maybe you pronounce this pedagogy.
3: Pedagogy.
1: You know, wow, what could it mean?
2: What could it mean?
0: Anybody know?
4: You know, I've got that right here, actually. Let me save you some trouble.
5: Had it on the tip of my tongue.
4: Gordon, sit back down. Pedagogy. Actually, a little bit of a mispronunciation. It's pedagogy. Pedro very, very instrumental in shaping the careers of many people. Pedro, Garcia, and Mary. That was a trio of what we now know as Folksican singers. Yes, they were also great Mexican food chefs. And Pedro, Garcia, and Mary, of course, wrote songs like Michael, Row Your Boat Up There. Sure. The Answer Is Blowing in My Ear. And
6: no, that's Lance Stevenson.
4: And old Joe Clark Beasley. He left. A lot of folks don't know this. 1967, Pedro forsook his siblings and went with a group that paid more money. Huey, Dewey, and Pedro. And we don't know anything more about them.
2: That's not what it means. It means the art of teaching, as in Bill's always loved the art of pedagogy.
6: Ooh,
4: well, true.
6: You're talking to the original pedagogy guy. I know that guy. Leroy Abernathy, one of the great convention writers of the late 40s. This is one of his best. Listen to the harmonies in this. Lord, I'm ready now to

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0: It's the Happy Goodmans from the homecoming taping of Journey to the Sky.
1: Ralph Carmichael was a very, very good friend and probably one of the first big band arrangers in the gospel music field. He blazed a trail that many other good arrangers and good orchestrators follow.
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1: Hey, Gordon, have you ever wondered how in the world do the do not walk on the grass signs ever get there?
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4: Oh, gotcha.
2: I've walked on lots of grass in my time.
5: You've basically ignored those signs, haven't you?
2: Right. I could be a criminal.
4: Scoff
2: not even know it.
3: How do they get there?
1: Do not walk on the ground. That kept me up at nights many days.
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0: Hey, I'm Dean.
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3: Ooh.
4: He's insightfully keen, full of caffeine, and just the friendliest low-down bass singing machine.
5: I told my doctor I had shingles, and he tried to sell me aluminum siding.
6: I don't think we got a better friend or a better singer in the gospel field than Terry Blackwood.
5: Here he
6: is out in Denver, Colorado.
5: Denver.
6: At the beautiful amphitheater out there.
4: Red Rocks.
6: Red Rocks.
5: Oh, yeah.
6: So high. It's low.

0: a new usher, a young kid at our church came in.
1: And, how about the bassist?
0: Older lady came in and wanted to find a seat. And he said, where do you want to sit? She said, I want to be on the front row. He said, I'll take you down there, but I got to warn you, our pastor's kind of boring. She looked at him and said, son, you know who I am? And he said, no, who are you? He said, I'm the pastor's mother. He went, who? And then he said to her, you know who I am? And she said, no. He said, good.
2: That's one of my favorites.
3: That's a good one. That's

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1: Dr. Jeremiah one time said to the congregation, he said, now, you know, everybody has different giftings. He said, for example, if you're going to audition for the choir, he said, you may think you can sing, but at least three or four people need to share that opinion.

0: Hey guys, this is Philip with the Collingsworth family. Hey Daniel, what time is it?
1: Time now for a little holy humor. Some of our favorite church bloopers.
2: These are misprints, bulletin bloopers. They were meant just to be holy, but the misprints made them humor. Yeah. That's what we got going here.
3: The eighth graders will be presenting Shakespeare's Hamlet in the church basement Friday at 7 p.m. The congregation is invited to attend this tragedy.

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2: Hi, I'm Adam Crabb. Hey, Tori, what time is it?
3: It's rumor mill time. That's what time it is.
4: Rumor has it these international loony laws are still on the books. Lauren?
5: Well, they're a little nutso, but they're the law.
3: Yep.
5: Okay, Paraguay. Uh-huh. Dueling is legal provided both combatants are blood donors.
3: Oh, my. That's thinking ahead.
5: I didn't right. write the law.
3: That's okay. thinking ahead.
5: In Singapore, spitting, smoking, and feeding birds in public are considered civic crimes punishable by instant fines.
6: Oh.
5: They do not play.
6: No.
5: Okay, also in Singapore, failure to flush a public toilet is punishable by a fine or a prison sentence if caught during random checks by special police.
6: Hey, I
5: have questions.
3: I'm on board with that one.
5: And also in Singapore, if you're caught dropping litter more than three times, the penalty is to clean the streets on Sundays wearing a bib saying, "I am a litterer." This will then be broadcast on the local news.
6: Oh,
5: that's actually not a bad idea.
3: I bet.
4: They're a little nutso, but they're the law.
6: That's right.
5: More guitar music from Kevin Williams right here on Homecoming Radio with Shall We

0: is our own Kevvy Williams. Woo-hoo!
1: Wake up, Bill. This is your show. Time for you to say something now.
2: Larnell Harris, a very, very dear friend. Sang with the Vocal Man for a couple, 3 years there. And wonderful experience. Uh-huh. Great soloist. Here he is singing I Can Be Glad.
3: With the Brooklyn Tabernacle Choir.
1: Yeah.

0: Larnell Harris. Now, with this reminder that it's always a good idea to
1: take whatever you have and give it away.
2: John had been bullied by teachers, students, and strangers all his life. In fact, it almost cost him his life. The irony of it all was that John's major goal in his life was to make people happy. He firmly believed that he could fix the world through kindness. 3 years ago, at a major low point in his life, he realized that if kindness was going to happen, it had to start with him. So he had a simple idea. Buy a cup of coffee for a stranger and start to connect the world through kindness. He says there's no situation on earth that kindness won't improve. Our daily living actually depends on it. We all need kindness, not only shown to others, but to ourselves. It's the one thing we struggle with the most, yet it's the most important part of our lives. While you cannot measure the impact of it, kindness reaches much further than we can imagine. I dare you to try it for yourself. Buy a cup of coffee for a stranger. And when you do, just give it away.

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Keep wearing a smile.

Psalm 121, verses 7 through 8, Amplified Classic. The Lord will keep you from all evil. He will keep your life. The Lord will keep your going out and your coming in from this time forth and forevermore.

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1: Today is Saturday, August 15th. Our lowest temperature this morning is expected to be in the low to mid 70s. High temperature today about 101. South winds gusting up to 25 miles per hour. Tonight, overnight low to mid 70s. Chance of rain in the night, 40% chance. Sunday, high temperature upper 90s. Monday, high temperature upper 90s.

Psalm 100, verse 3. Know ye that the Lord, He is God. It is He that has made us, and not we ourselves. We are His people and the sheep of His pasture.

James 1, verses 12 and 13. Blessed is the man that endureth temptation, for when he is tried, he shall receive the crown of life, which the Lord hath promised to them that love him. Let no man say when he is tempted, I am tempted of God. For God cannot be tempted with evil, neither tempteth he any man.

Today is Saturday, August 15th. Our lowest temperature this morning is expected to be in the low to mid 70s. High temperature today about 101. South winds gusting up to 25 miles per hour. Tonight, overnight low to mid 70s. Chance of rain in the night, 40% chance. Sunday, high temperature upper 90s. Monday, high temperature upper 90s. 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

Psalms 105, 1 and 2. Give thanks unto the Lord, call upon his name, make known his doings among the peoples. Sing to him, sing praises to him, meditate on and talk of all his marvelous deeds, and devoutly praise him.

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1: Today is Saturday, August 15th. Our lowest temperature this morning is expected to be in the low to mid 70s. High temperature today about 101. South winds gusting up to 25 miles per hour. Tonight, overnight low to mid 70s. Chance of rain in the night, 40% chance. Sunday, high temperature upper 90s. Monday, high temperature upper 90s.

that I was coming back here today, and I wanted to sing something that took me back to my roots. So here's a song that I used to sing many years ago, and let me dedicate it to all of you tonight, and especially to my family.

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But you know, for me, time has woven the realization of a truth that's even more thrilling

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1: Next, we're going to bring you a sermon that is something good for you to hear on an early Saturday morning. It is from Keith Moore.
2: Would you turn, please, this evening to the book of Luke? Luke 5. We're beginning a new series this evening. Is that okay with you? Luke chapter 5, about verse 12. Luke 5 and 12. It came to pass when he, Jesus, was in a certain city, behold, a man full of leprosy, who seeing Jesus fell on his face and besought him, saying, Lord, if you will, you can make me clean. Now here is a man who, Dr. Luke, remember Luke was a physician. You know, others just say he had leprosy. Dr. Luke said he was full of leprosy. He gives you more detail. And even today, depending on what is called leprosy, there are situations that men say are incurable. And certainly in this day and age, not only could man not help him, it's a death sentence, but it is also a sentence of being ostracized, being cast out, and not being able to have any fellowship with your family or friends. It's a living death in many ways. And his case is far advanced. He is full of the devilish stuff, this leprosy. Awful. And what did he say? He found Jesus. How many know he's already heading the right direction? I mean, if he found Jesus, and he said something to the master. What did he say? What did he say? He's talking to Jesus. If you will, you can make me clean. Millions of people who believe in God are right there, aren't they? That have some form of physical problem in their body. Millions. I could name denomination after denomination, and we're not exaggerating. Millions of people who believe in the Lord, who believe in God, who have physical problems, who would like to be healed. If you heard them praying, it might sound identical to this man right here. That's right. Oh God, I know you can heal me. What? If you will. Or you can use King James and say, if it be thy will. But same thing. If you will. Now, what did Jesus say? Now, we're reading the Bible. This man said he's full of leprosy, incurable. Lord, I know you could heal me if you would, if it was your will, if you would. Jesus, verse 13, are you reading with me? He put forth his hand and touched him. Now that says volumes. The man does not look like anything you want to touch. Did you hear me? His skin is broken, oozing. He looks awful. He probably smells bad. Jesus reaches out his hand. In response to what? Now back up. In response to what? This man coming and saying, Lord, I know you can make me clean of this terrible stuff if you would. Jesus reaches out his hand and puts it on his oozing flesh and says, I will. You be clean. Oh, glory to God. What did he say?
3: I will.
2: You be thou clean means you be clean. And what happened? And immediately. Hey. Immediately, this leprosy, this living death, this incurable stuff.
4: Yeah.
2: Yeah. Huh? Departed from him, and he is healed. He is healed. Glory to God. How many believe this really happened? Just like right here, this is no fairy tale. This man lived. Jesus, he met and talked to him. He saw him. This is a historically accurate account.
3: Yes, sir.
4: Yes.
3: Yes.
4: That's right. Yes. Yes.
2: This happened.
4: Yes.
2: What's the good news, though? Jesus is the same yesterday and right now. Right now. Right. What if somebody came and fell before the Master in here tonight? If you could see him and you said, "Lord, I know you can heal me. If you would," what would he tell them? If he wouldn't tell them the same thing he told this man, then he has changed.
3: Right.
2: Or he's a respecter of persons. Neither of which can be so. Because the Bible said he does not change and he is no respecter of persons.
3: Amen.
2: If you believe the Bible, then you have to believe that anybody that's asking this question tonight, anywhere in the earth, "Lord, I know you could heal me if you would. Lord, I know you, and please, if it be your will." We have to believe that anybody that's asking that question, if they are listening, we've already got the answer.
3: Yes, sir. Amen.
2: I will.
3: Yes.
2: Be thou clean.
3: Amen.
2: Somebody say, "I will."
5: I will.
2: What did the Lord say?
5: "I will."
2: Did he ever say, "I won't"?
5: No.
2: You cannot find even one "I won't" of anybody ever asking him to be healed. In order for something to be scriptural, what do you have to have for it?
3: Scripture.
2: So, you know, there are people that find fault with us and they don't like what we teach about this, but they teach that it's not always God's will to be healed. Where is their scripture? They find fault with us, but where is their scripture? We have scripture where Jesus said to people asking him, "I know you can if you will," he's telling them, "I will." Where is their scripture telling people, "I won't"? Where is it? You cannot find it. It does not exist. And yet that is more commonly held and believed than what you and I believe. There are many, many millions more of Christians believe sometimes he will and sometimes he won't than that believe this. I never read where he said, "I won't." Have you? Can you show me? Can you tell me? I have never read, and I've read it several times. I have never seen where he said, "I won't." I do see very clearly, and this is not the only place, I do see it very clearly where he tells a man, "I will."
3: Amen.
2: So that's my answer.
4: Yeah. I will.
2: I'm satisfied.
4: Yeah.
2: Hmm?
4: Yeah.
2: If he said, "I will" then, he's saying, "I will" now. And he'll say, "I will" tomorrow. If he said, "I will" to him, he'll say, "I will" to you. And "I will" to me. That's my answer. Glory to God. I'm stirred up tonight.
6: Amen.
2: I'm on a mission. We're going to stay with it till we get through. By the Lord's help and grace. And here's the title of our series: God's Will to Heal.
3: Amen.
2: God's will to heal. What did he say?
5: I will.
2: I will. I could just smile about that all night. What did he say?
5: I will.
2: I will.
3: Yes.
2: And yet, if we could see it, there are so many hundreds of thousands and millions of people in sick beds and hospital rooms begging God, "Lord, I know you can.
4: Right.
2: If you would. If it's your will." And they don't know if it's God's will or not. There was a time when I was there. Same place. There was a time when I went around with other ministers and prayed for people. And this is how we prayed: "Oh Lord, heal them. If it be thy will." And if not, thy will be done. And thought we were being submissive to the will of God. And thought we were doing what we should be doing. But I don't pray that way anymore. I don't. Any more than I would ever pray for somebody to get born again and say, Lord, save them if it be thy will. I don't pray that way. Why? Because I have discovered his will. I have found his will. And it's his will, it is not his will that any should perish. It is his will that all should come to repentance and to the knowledge, the saving knowledge of the Master. How do I know that? I got Bible for it. I got scripture for it. So I never pray for anybody if it be thy will to be saved.
3: Amen.
2: Do you?
3: No, sir.
2: Never. Nor do I ever pray for anybody to be healed.
4: Right.
2: With an if it be thy will.
4: Amen.
2: For I have found in the same Bible.
3: Yeah. Yes.
2: In the same Bible. And not just in this one verse. Oh, you just hold on to your notebook. We loaded for bear. Are you going to believe with me?
3: Yeah.
2: We're going to stay on this until any remote thought of doubt about God's will for your healing is going to be like a long distant dream. It's going to be gone so far, it'll be hard for you to ever remember that you'd question the will of God.
3: Hallelujah.
2: About healing.
3: Hallelujah.
2: Now, if you think you don't agree with this so far, fine. But stay with us. You're not scared, are you? Stay with us.
4: Amen.
2: And prepare your case. And put your scriptures together.
4: Glory.
2: Hmm? Then you know what I mean about saying people feel like we have to prove what we believe. Well, they do too.
4: Amen. Amen.
2: You prove to us from the Bible why it's not God's will for us to be healed.
3: Amen.
2: How can you ascertain the will of God? This is a big question. How can we, not just for healing, but for anything, how can we find the will of God? There are so many people who talk about it so mysteriously. Oh, if we only knew the will of God, if we could find the will of God, well, how are you going to find it? And how are you going to know you got it when you get it? How can you know the will of God? Millions believe that everything that happens is the will of God. Well, they do. Millions of people believe that whatever, you know, if it happens, then some way or another, it was the will of God, and we don't understand it all, but it was his will. Millions believe it. I've had people you know, we're going to pray for to be healed. And you ask them, do you believe it's God's will for you to be healed? And they say, well, I don't know. I hope so. And you say, well, how would you know? They say, well, I thought you'd pray. And, you know, if I get healed, then that it was God's will. And if I didn't, then that meant it wasn't his will. So how are they ascertaining the will of God? By results or lack of results, aren't they? But people don't do that in every other area. They only do it in specific, you know, traditionally slanted areas. People don't do that with salvation now, do they?
4: No.
2: What if we did that with people getting born again? So how do we know if it's God's will for them to be saved or not? Well, if they make heaven, we'll know it was God's will. And if they bust hell wide open, then we'll know it was not God's will for them to be saved. No, you won't know any such of a thing. Now, this is the most important thing about a man or a woman's life. Are there people who are perishing without the Lord?
3: Yes.
2: Is it the will of God?
3: No.
2: No, it is not. Well, then, is it true that everything that happens is God's will?
3: No.
2: No. And if it's that way with the most important thing, your eternal salvation, why would we think it's so different about something temporal like your healing or like your meeting of your physical needs? No, you cannot ascertain the will of God just by what happens. That is a spiritually irresponsible stance. It's a spiritually lazy position. Oh, it's mighty convenient. Everything that happens, it was the Lord's will. Everything that didn't happen, it was the Lord's will. And you hear people, I'm talking about Christians that you rub shoulders with. You hear people talking about this. They're late. They didn't get something done. They mess up and they go, well, it must have been God's will for you to goof off and watch TV all night and not be ready. Was God's will. They're in the floorboard trying to find their cheeseburger that they dropped and run through an intersection and have a wreck and tear up their car. And we don't understand it, but it must have been God's will. Really? It was God's will for you to be looking for a cheeseburger in the floorboard and have a wreck. Do you see what I'm talking about? Well, we just don't understand all these things, but you know, everything happens for a reason. Have you heard that before? Everything happens for a reason. That's like saying the sun shines and we can see. We get in water and it's wet. You haven't said anything. Well, sure, there's a reason. Yeah. The reason could be you were dumb. Yeah. You weren't paying attention. Uh-huh. Huh? Oh, yeah. Reason could be you didn't listen to God.
4: Yeah.
2: But see, prideful people, they don't want to take responsibility for anything. And so it's very convenient that everything that happens is mysteriously the will of God. And what's so convenient about it is I never get called for anything. I never get called on anything. I'm never held accountable for anything. Why? Because, hey, it was the will of God. And we don't know why it all happened or didn't happen, but hey, don't question the will of God. Which is a very subtle way of saying, don't ask me any more questions about it. Or make me have to answer or face it or deal with it. Very convenient.
4: Oh, yeah.
2: But a lie.
4: Yeah.
2: And a deception.
4: Yeah.
2: I'm asking and answering the question, how can we find the will of God? How can we ascertain the will of God? Because millions, you know, millions of people believe what we've been talking about, that, well, whatever happens, if they get healed, well, then it was the will of God. If they didn't get healed, then it must not have been the will of God. If they get blessed and prosper, then it was the will of God. If not, it was the will of God for them to be poor. And I'm sorry, but that is just unacceptable in light of the Bible.
4: Amen.
2: Go with me to Romans 12. I'm asking the question, how can we find the will of God? And how can we know the will of God? Is it true that everything that happens is somehow the will of God? I think not. Romans 12 and 2. Be not conformed to this world, but be you transformed by the renewing of your mind, that you may prove means test, and find out what? What are you going to find out? What is that good and acceptable and perfect what? Will of God. Now, if everything that happens is the will of God, why do you need this renewal and testing and proof? You wouldn't need any of that because everything's the will of God. He's saying you got to get your mind renewed so that you think right. You got to learn some things and be taught and understand some things so that you can test everything that's around you and decide, will of God. No, that's not the will of God. That's good. That's the will of God. That's sort of the will of God. That's halfway in. Oh man, that's the perfect will of God. That's absolutely not the will of God.
6: Amen.
2: Hmm? Are we supposed to learn how to discern?
7: Yes, we are.
2: And prove?
7: Yes.
2: And test and find and prove what is that good and acceptable and perfect will of God. Who's supposed to find out what the will of God is?
7: We are.
2: You are. I am. Is it going to take a little doing?
7: Yes.
2: Yes, it is. You're going to have some changes in your thinking. Yes, you are. Your mind needs to be renewed. It's kind of like reprogrammed.
7: Yeah.
2: Renewed means something was in there.
8: Yep.
2: Right? And we need it renewed. We need something else to go over it. That means there's going to be some changes in how you thought. Go with me to 1 Thessalonians, the 4th chapter. 1 Thessalonians 4. I'm still talking about how do we find the will of God? Some people say everything that happens, good and bad, is the will of God. 1 Thessalonians 4 and 3 says this, for this is the will of God, even your sanctification, that you should abstain from fornication. Is there any fornicating going on? Any adultery going on?
7: Yeah.
2: Is it the will of God?
7: No.
2: When I say, you can't just pick and choose. If you believe that everything that happens with men and women's bodies in healing and sickness is the will of God, then why doesn't it apply over here too? What's the will of God?

0: right on over here. Here's another verse that's similar to this. 1 Thessalonians 5. 1 Thessalonians 5 and 18. Are you there? 5:18. In everything give thanks. For this is what? Is everybody doing that?
1: No.
0: All the time and in everything giving thanks.
1: No.
0: Is there any griping going on? Griping and complaining, is that the will of God? How did we find out it wasn't the will of God? Right here. If giving thanks is the will of God in every situation, then griping can't be the will of God.
2: Right.
0: If being saved is the will of God, being lost can't be the will of God.
2: Right.
0: If being chaste and being faithful is the will of God, then affairs and adultery and fornication can't be the will of God.
2: Amen.
0: If being healed is the will of God,
3: hallelujah.
2: Right.
0: Then being sick can't be the will of God.
2: Amen. Glory to God.
0: Oh, now there's a lot of folks with degrees and initials at the end of their name think it's more complicated than this.
2: Yeah.
0: Of course, they got no scripture for it. And they're, what they say they believe is inconsistent with other areas of their life. And besides that, they're hypocritical about it.
2: Yes. Oh, yeah.
0: In both the areas of healing and prosperity.
3: Amen.
0: If you do not believe in healing, then don't try to get healed.
3: Amen. Right.
0: At least be honest about it.
3: Yes, sir.
0: Don't go to the doctor.
3: Amen.
0: If you believe you're supposed to be sick and you're going trying to get better, then you're trying to get out of the will of God.
2: Right. True.
0: Well, I don't know whether it's the will or not. Well, you better find out. Because if it's really the will of God for you to be sick, then you and those doctors and all those nurses are out of the will of God.
3: Yeah.
0: Trying to change the will of God for your life. Well, you either believe it or you don't.
3: Hallelujah.
0: I don't believe in all that prosperity stuff. Well, then be broke.
2: Yeah.
0: Be broke. If you really believe it's God's will for you not to have anything, then don't you do it. Don't you have anything? Practice what you say you believe. I know folks don't like that. But be consistent with what you say you believe. What's the will of God? Giving thanks. In everything. Go on over to Ephesians, the 5th chapter. Ephesians 5. Very important scripture right here about this question. How can we know the will of God? How can we find it out? Ephesians 5 and 17. Read it out loud with me. Ephesians 5, 17. What does it say?
3: Wherefore,
0: be you not unwise, but what?
3: Understanding
0: what the will of the Lord is. Are you supposed to find out and understand what the will of the Lord is? Or is it okay to be ignorant about it and go, well, we just don't know. We don't know. It's a mystery. And most things you just never will know. Well, where's the verse that says that? We got a verse here that says we're supposed to find out. Listen to the Amplified. It says, do not be vague and thoughtless and foolish, but understanding and firmly grasping what the will of the Lord is. What is the will of the Lord? What is the will of God? Jesus said, if you've seen me, you've seen the Father.
3: Amen.
0: And he is the Word.
3: Yes.
0: Made flesh.
3: Yes.
0: That dwelt among us.
3: Yes.
0: Can you say amen?
2: Amen?
0: How many believe that this Bible that we have, the written Word, is a manifestation of the living Word?
2: Yes.
0: And that the Spirit of God expressed the will of the Father God through these words, through Jesus, through the words that are recorded about him. Can you find the will of God in the Bible?
3: Yes.
0: If you

0: can't, where are you going to find it? Now, I know this sounds simplistic, but I'm telling you, people have all kind of things they go to find the will of God except the Bible. What is our final authority?
1: Bible.
0: What? I've had people say, well, now I just believe, this is what I think, that doesn't matter. Well, I got just as much right to what I believe as what you do. No, you don't. Nor do I. Well, everybody's free to believe what they want to believe. And if that's what I believe, that's what I believe. If you are a Christian, I said, if you are a Christian, we've already been told what to believe.
2: Right. Yes, sir.
0: And it's not okay for you to just say, well, this is what I believe about it. Based on what scripture, on what word?
2: Right.
0: How do we find the will of God? The Word of God. And that's another way of saying Jesus.
2: Right.
0: The Word of God reveals to us the will of God. Jesus said, I didn't come of myself, but He sent me. He said, I don't speak of myself. What does that mean? Everything you ever saw Jesus do or heard Him say was a direct revelation of the unchanging will of God for all men for all time.
3: Amen. Hallelujah.
0: So when we read that this man full of leprosy comes and says, Lord, I know you can do it if you will. And Jesus replies and reaches out and puts his hand on his sick body and says, I will. Does it mean anything to us? Hmm? The Bible said that if everything Jesus said and did was recorded, not even the world itself could contain all the books that should be written. We have a very, very, very small amount of what He said and did recorded. And this amount was hand-picked by God the Father, by the Holy Spirit, and manifested through His men. And He penned this. Why? Because this word is a historical, accurate account, but it is much, much more than history. It is God speaking to all mankind, revealing the will of God for everybody for all time. If that had just been for that man, it wouldn't be in the Bible where you and I could read it and believe it today. The fact that it's there and it's written and recorded numerous places, how are we supposed to take it? That if He said, I will, that's not just I will to that man on that day. That is the unchanging will of God for all men for all time. When He said, I will to him and had it recorded in here, it's an I will to you.
3: Amen.
0: And to me. Can you say amen?
3: Amen.
0: Then why do we still have millions of people begging God to heal them if it would be His will? Because that's not good enough for them. They want something else. Well, how would you know it was God's will? Well, when I'm healed. Oh, you mean when you see it? You'll believe it. Yeah. It'd be too late to believe it. It'd be too late for faith. If you have to see it before you're going to believe it's His will, then you are refusing to have any faith.
2: Right.
0: Faith believes it when it does not look like it's even possible. Just simply because He said it. God's will to heal. What is it? Let me read that to you again. Go back to it. Luke. Our text. Luke 5. The man said, if you will, you can. I know you can. Jesus said, I will. Listen to the living. It said, the man said, sir, if you only will, you can clear me of every trace of my disease. Jesus reached out and touched the man and said, of course I will. Be healed. And the leprosy left him instantly. Of course I will. Be healed. Well, think about it. A man, a woman that comes sincerely before the Lord and says, Lord, I've messed up. I'm so sorry. I've sinned against you. But please, would you save me? Would you save me? What does he say? Yeah. Of course I'll. That's why I went to the cross. Yeah. But what about a man or woman that needs deliverance from habits and problems? What's he going to say? Yeah. Of course I will. What about somebody that's oppressed in their mind? Well, that's why he bore the chastisement of your peace. Of course I will. Did he take your infirmities?
3: Yes.
0: Did he bear your sicknesses?
3: Yes.
0: Did he carry your pains?
3: Yes.
0: Is it as written, by his stripes, his wounds, we're healed?
3: Yes.
0: Well, then of course he will.
3: Yes.
0: Of course.
2: Thank you, Lord.
0: He will.
2: Thank you, Lord. Thank you, Lord.
0: Of course. Somebody said out loud, of course.
3: Of course.
0: Of course. He will. I mean, think about it. You're standing looking at Jesus being nailed to the cross and raised up, and he's bleeding, and you look up and you go, is it your will for me to be saved? I just don't know, Lord. Why is he there? What's going on? If it wasn't, all he had to do for us to be lost was nothing.
3: Yeah.
0: And we'd all been lost. Right. Why is he there? Well, he's tied to the whipping post. He's being scourged.
3: Yes,
0: and you look at him and go, is it your will for me to be healed? Why is he there? What's going on? Somebody say, of course.
3: Of course.
0: Of course I will.
2: Of course I will.
0: Of course I will. I like that, don't you?
3: Yes.
0: Of course I will. It's men's confusion. It's the enemy trying to confuse people through ministers, through preachers, through people writing books that has confused it and muddled the issues through the years and through the centuries. Because if you read this gospel without your religious colored glasses on, you'll see that everybody that ever came to Jesus to be healed left healed. Every one of them. There were no unlucky ones. There was no one that God was working something out in their life and told them they had to wait, or it wasn't time, or it's not there. These are familiar phrases, but they're not in the Bible. They're men's fabrications trying to explain why things didn't happen. And it's proud men and women's explanations trying to get all responsibility off of themselves for anything. It's mighty convenient. Problem is, people stay sick. And they die young and prematurely. And people talk about it was the will of God, and God needed another angel in the choir, and he took them, and we don't know why. And it's not true. None of it's true. None of it's true. Now, if they were saved, glory to God, they're in heaven. That's great. But you don't have to be robbed of years in this life,
2: right,
0: of good service and bearing fruit.
2: Right.
0: How many believe you have a healer?
3: Yes.
0: Huh?
3: Yes.
0: Say it out loud, I have a Savior.
3: I have a Savior.
0: And I'm saved.
3: And I'm saved.
0: I also have a healer.
3: I also have a healer.
0: And I'm healed.
3: I'm healed.
0: It is His will.
3: It is His will.
0: To heal me.
3: To heal me.
0: Glory to God.
3: Thank you, Lord.
2: Thank you, God.
0: Thank you, Master.
3: Thank you, thank you, thank you.
0: Let me give you three reasons why Christians are sick and stay sick, remain sick. These are Christians now, not non-Christians, Christians. Three reasons, three main reasons. Number one is what we're already talking about. Number one, millions of Christians don't know that it is His will for them to be healed. They still question it. They debate it. They don't know healing is bought and paid for, that it belongs to them just like forgiveness of sin. And if you don't know it, you're not going to claim it. And as long as you question His will on it, you cannot have faith. Brother F.F. Bosworth, author of the book Christ the Healer that we've used around here, he said, faith begins where the will of God is known. It's true concerning being born again when you knew God loved you and you knew He had paid the price for you and you knew it was His will to save you. You got faith to come and be born again. Well, you got to know that God's power can heal you, and you got to know that it is His will for you to be healed, and the price has already been paid. Many, many do not know that, or if they've heard that, they didn't accept it. Secondly, what's been provided by grace must be received by faith. You got to receive it actively. You got to appropriate it with your faith. Just because somebody bought and paid for you a meal doesn't mean you're going to get full unless you go get it. Got to go get it. Got to go appropriate it. Thirdly, many people don't obey God and follow His perfect plan for their life. Remember, we talked about what is that good and acceptable and perfect will of God. And if you don't obey God, you're going to go down paths that you shouldn't have gone through. And how many know when you get off on the wrong road? You're going to go through towns and places that you would not have gone through had you been on the right road. And so a lot of people are going through a lot of stuff and it's bad and they're trying to say it's the will of God, but the truth is they're on the wrong road. But let's back up to the first one. First, number one and number two. You know the will of God, you got to receive it by faith. Go to Matthew 9. Matthew 9, and we'll also find Mark 9. Matthew 9 and Mark 9. Matthew 9 and 27. When Jesus departed from there, Matthew 9, 27, two blind men followed Him crying and saying, "Thou son of David, have mercy on us." And when He was come into the house, the blind men came to Him, and Jesus said to them, notice He didn't just heal them.
3: Yeah.
0: He talked to them. He asked them questions. Why? Does it matter what they think?
2: Yes.
0: And what they believe?
2: Yes.
0: And what they do?
2: Yes.
0: Or did the Lord just go around healing everybody indiscriminately of what they thought or believed?
3: No, sir.
0: Some people try to say He did to prove His deity. It's not true. Why ask Him questions? Why look for a response? Why begin to lead them in a direction for them to believe a certain thing? Because their faith is one of the biggest determining factors in whether they're going to be healed or not. To my Jesus now. What did He say? Do you believe I'm able to do this? Now see, the leper, he had that one settled, didn't he?
3: Yeah.
0: Huh? He said, I know you can, if you will. These guys didn't have that one settled yet. They did, but it hadn't been expressed yet. So He says, do you believe I'm able to do this? I can. What'd they say?
3: Yes.
0: Yes. Yes. Good answer. Good answer. Then what'd He do? Touched them. Does He still touch people today? Oh, glory to God. Did you know you can get touched right in here tonight? Right in here tonight. You don't have to wait for any fast music. You don't have to wait for somebody, some man to touch you even. He can touch you right where you are, right in your seat. All you got to do is believe these words. I was teaching in healing school. Oh, this must have been 15, 18 years ago. And a little small group. It must have been 15 of us, maybe. And there was a lady, we were more informal, and I'm teaching on some things about healing, and she looks up and she says, excuse me? I said, yeah. She said, does that mean that I just believe I receive my healing, and I just believe I take it and I got it? I said, that's right. She said, that's all it is to it?
2: Yes.
0: I said, that's it. I said, Jesus already done the hard part.
1: That's right.
0: Oh, didn't He? He did the hard part.
1: Thank you.
0: He bought it.
1: Yes.
0: He paid for it.
1: Yes.
0: He bore your infirmities. He carried your pains. She said, okay. I went on teaching. I mean, no I wasn't waving my hands and preaching real fast. There was no fast organ music. I'm teaching. And at the end, she came up, she said, "Look." I said, "What?" She said, I forget how long, she said, "My whole side of my body's been paralyzed. I hadn't been able to use that hand." She told me how long. I couldn't pick up anything with it. She said, "Look, look, look, look." Oh, we shouted. We praised God. Nobody prayed a prayer for her. Nobody laid hands on her, but she got touched. What happened? She said, "Does that mean I just believe I take it right now and I got it?" I said, "That's what it says." She said, "Okay." So I said, "It can't be that simple. How'd you get born again? How'd you get born again? Wasn't by jumping off the building? Wasn't by quoting the whole Bible? What was it? How long did it take? You believed you received Jesus into your heart and your life. You believed God had raised him from the dead. You confessed with your mouth, Jesus is Lord, and glory to God.
3: That's right.
0: Well, if that's how quick an old creature can become a new creation in Christ Jesus, which is a much, much bigger miracle than a physical body having some repair work done on it, then the same principle will work, getting healed. He said, "Do you believe I'm able to do this?" They said, "Yes, Lord." Then he touched their eyes and said, "Then according to my ability." No. You might think he'd have said that asking them that question, but he didn't. "Then according to the will of God."
2: No.
0: No? Well, maybe that's not what it said, but everybody knows that really it's just up to his will. Don't change what Jesus said with your theories and opinions. How many know Jesus could have said whatever he chose to say? Right here.
4: Yes, sir.
0: He could have said, "Then according to the will of God." He could have said, "Then according to the power that's on me." Couldn't he have said it?
3: Yes, sir.
0: "Then according to me being the Son of God." He could have said any other things that would have substantiated some of these folks' doctrines. But he didn't. What did he say?
2: According to your faith.
0: "You believe I'm able to do this?" They said, "Yeah, yeah." He said, "Then according to your faith." Your faith. Your faith. Somebody say, "According to your faith." According to your faith, he said, "Be it unto you." Go to Mark 9. Mark 9. This man brought his son to the disciples. He was having seizures. They tried to do something with him and couldn't get him free. How many know a lot of people would have started a new doctrine right then?
1: Oh, yeah.
0: They prayed for him. They worked with him. And he did not get free. They could have said, "Well, you know, it's not always the will of God. And we just don't know why. It's not here." They brought the same one to Jesus. And the man came and said, verse 22, he said, "If you can do anything, have compassion on us and help us." Does he believe it's all up to Jesus? Is he putting the whole thing in Jesus' hands and going, "Lord, if you can do anything"? Isn't he? He thinks it's all up to him. What did Jesus say? Very next verse, what did he say? "Well, if it's God's will." No. What did he say? "If you can believe, all things are possible if it's God's will." He could have said it.
3: Yes, sir, he could have. He didn't.
0: "All things are possible if you've got me here, because I got the power. Because I'm the Son of God. And I can do this, but you don't try this at home." Huh? Couldn't he have said something along that line if he had wanted to? What did he say?
3: "All things are possible
0: to him that believes." Now, there are approximately 19 cases of individuals being healed in the gospel accounts, Matthew, Mark, Luke, and John. Depending on how you count them, there's more than that. There's several places where it says multitudes were healed. There's places where it says demoniacs were delivered. Malchus had his ear chopped off and got it. Anyway, if you look at the cases, though, where there's some detail, what happened to them and how they were healed, there's only about 19. But in 10 of the 19, like we just got through reading here, in 10 of the 19, the individual's faith was specifically referred to 10 different times, just like this. Let me read it to you. Can you take it? Are you ready? With the nobleman's son, the Bible said the man believed the word that Jesus had spoken to him. He went his way. You see that the son, his boy, began to get better and was healed and made whole. The paralytic that they let down through the roof, the Bible said Jesus saw their faith and he spoke to them. They were healed. The centurion's servant, he said to the centurion, go your way and as you have believed, so be it done to you. The woman with the issue of blood, he said, daughter, be of good comfort. Your faith has made you whole. The two blind men, you know, we just got through reading that, said he touched their eyes and he said, according to your faith, be it unto you. The 10 lepers in Luke 17, he told them, your faith has made you whole. Blind Bartimaeus, he said, your faith has made you whole. The Syrophoenician's daughter, he said to her, woman, great is your faith. Be it unto you even as you will. The man that had the lunatic son, we just got through reading here, he said, Lord, I believe. Help my unbelief. And his boy was healed. The Bible said with Jairus' daughter, he told him, don't be afraid, only believe. And he obviously did 10 times out of the 19. Now in 6 more of the 19, you can see their faith. It doesn't say your faith made you whole, but you can see it. What is conspicuous for its absence is any reference that it might not be the will of God, or it might not be time, or that it's up to God and nobody really knows how and why and you just have to wait and see. Can you hear it? How many know anytime 10 times in the Bible the same thing is said over and over, we should be getting a clue? Yeah. And what is the clue? Your faith will make you whole.
3: Yeah. Hallelujah.
0: How's it going to happen? According to your faith. According to what you believe. People don't like that. They don't want to hear that. They want to believe something else. But friend, if you want results, if you like to see miracles in your life, if you want to live and live long, you better get a hold of this and realize my faith makes the difference. Whether do we know that with salvation? What if somebody says, well, do you believe in Jesus as your Lord and Savior? Well, not really. I mean, it's just, does it make any difference if I believe it or not? Yeah. But people are saying the same thing, aren't they? Well, does it make any difference if I believe whether it's his will for me to be healed or not? Isn't it just up to him? They're saying the same thing. Does it make any difference what we believe?
3: Yes.
0: Actually, it is according to our faith. According to our faith. That we're healed. Somebody say, according to our faith.
3: According to our faith.
0: According to our faith.
3: According to our faith.
0: As you believed, so be it done to you. Your faith made you whole. According to your faith. That is the Bible. Why believe something else? How are we going to be healed? Tell me now. How are we going
3: to
0: be healed?
3: According
0: to our faith. Then why does everybody say it's according to the will of God? Now you do know we're in the minority.
2: Yes.
0: Believe in this.
2: Yes.
0: Why do millions only emphasize and say it's according to the will of God? Why didn't the Lord say that then? At least in a couple of these cases.
3: Yeah.
0: Or how about even one?
3: Yeah.
0: It's not in the Bible, so it's unscriptural.
3: Amen.
0: I know it's popular and widespread, but nonetheless, unscriptural, for it's not there. What is there? According to your faith, as you've believed. According to your faith. Your faith made you whole. Go in peace, be healed. Your faith did it.
4: Amen.
0: Jesus is talking. He said, your faith did it. Are you saying that my faith can make me whole? Absolutely not. I'm not saying it. Jesus said it.
4: Yeah.
0: Are you trying to tell us that our faith can make us whole? No, no. Jesus said that. Is it true?
4: Yes.
0: Ben, this is good news. I said, this is good news. This is good news. This is good news. What if they've run every test and they've exhausted every drug and they say, I'm sorry, but there's nothing we can do?
4: Right.
0: Can you still be healed?
4: Yes.
0: Yes, your faith.
4: Your
0: faith can make you whole. Oh, glory to God. And it's easier than you think.
4: Yes.
0: So I said, oh, I know, boy, that faith. Ooh, that faith. Boy, if you had enough faith, but faith's hard, ain't it? Ooh, it's hard to get faith. It's easy. It is so easy.
2: Thank you, God.
0: The devil wants you to think it's hard.
2: Yeah. Oh, yes, that's right.
0: And I tell you what, if you'll just come and sit here on Friday nights for a while.
2: Yes, sir. Yes.
0: And just stay awake.
4: Yes, sir.
0: Just stay awake. The word of God is going to come and you're going to hear it and hear it and hear it and hear it, and faith will come. Faith to be healed will come. You think so? No, I know so. If you'll come here and stay awake. Faith will come. Faith to be healed will come. I know of whence I speak. I know it from the word. I've seen it from experience. Year after year, I've seen some of the most terrible diseases. I've seen people at death's door, skin and bone, and can't talk and get up. You can't say, well, you don't know how bad it is. I've probably seen worse. That's all I did for year after year after year, day and night. I've seen it. I've seen people come back, though, from death's door. I've seen them come like flowers in the sunshine, beginning to open up when the word of God just came on them and rained on them. And rained. I've seen them get stronger and stronger. I've seen them go back to their job. I've seen them go back home. I've seen them gain their weight back and live another 20, 30, 40, 50 years. I've seen it. I'm talking about hearsay. I've seen it again and again and again and again.
4: Thank you, Father.
0: To my people that were yellow with jaundice, giant tumors protruding their stomach, purplish masses showing through the back of their skin, people on breathing machines that hadn't been able to eat solid food in months.
4: Glory to God.
0: Thinking of a guy right now. Had a feeding tube in his, he got so much faith in him, he got to the place, he pulled that tube out and went to the Mexican restaurant and ate two Mexican dinners. Well, after several months, you get hungry, you know, and it stayed down and he just went on out from there. Giving up to die, no hope, no hope from the natural.
4: Hallelujah.
0: Now, what if he'd have just sat passively by and said, well, it's up to God, whatever he wants. Well, he'd be gone.
4: That's right.
0: It makes a difference what church you go to.
4: Yes.
0: It makes a difference what you believe.
4: Yes.
0: And what you hang around.
4: Yes.
0: Life and death.
4: Yes.
0: I am so glad. I am so glad that God let us find out.
4: Yes.
0: Revealed to us in his precious holy word that no matter who and no matter where and no matter how far gone and how bad and how hopeless that's looking up saying, Lord, I know you could do it if you would. We have heard from heaven. And it is written down in the holy word that heaven and earth is going to pass away, but it will never pass away. It cannot change. It cannot fail. We have heard from God. We have heard from heaven. And the answer is, I will. Of course I will be healed. Selah. Let it soak in. Said out loud, I've heard from heaven.
4: I've got my answer.
0: It's not what men think.
4: It's not what men think.
0: It's in the Holy Word.
5: He told me.
0: It is His will.
5: Glory to God.
0: Glory to God. Bless the Lord, O my soul, and all that is within me. Bless His holy name. What we're going to do then, from this point, unless the Lord gives us another direction, we're going to begin giving you reason after reason after reason after reason after reason. We're going to give you 5 reasons and 10 reasons and 15 reasons and 20 reasons and 25 reasons. And we're going to give you at least 30 reasons why we are sure it's God's will for you to be healed right now. Not theory, not opinion, not what somebody said and somebody thought. Scriptures. Scriptures. Are you ready?
6: Yes.
0: Of course, we can't do it all tonight, but... Huh? Are you ready?
6: Yes.
0: Over the next weeks and months, as the Lord enables, are you ready
6: yes.
0: to get this
6: yes.
0: until it's built into your spirit?
6: Yes.
7: Yes, Lord. Yes, sir.
0: Till there's no more room for doubt and
6: yes.
0: fear
6: yes.
0: or sickness.
6: Thank you, God.
0: The Word of God has a pounding effect on your spirit. It does. He sent His word and healed them, the Bible said, and delivered them from their death and destruction.
7: Yeah.
0: It comes into you and you see it. And then here comes some more. And then here comes some more. And here comes some more.
7: Yeah.
0: You don't get established in God in life just by hearing half of a verse one time. By hearing and by hearing and by hearing. Let every word be established in the mouth of 2 or 3 witnesses.
6: Yeah.
0: How about 30?
6: Yeah.
0: And I want to take my time. Is that all right with you?
6: Yes.
0: I want to take my time.
6: Yes. Thank you.
0: You might say, is that all there is, 30? No, that's not all there is, but I don't know that we want to do this for the next 10 years or that we're supposed to. This is going to take a little doing, some time. And
7: Yeah.
0: Reason after reason. Go to Acts 17, I think it is. Bless you, Lord. Bless you, Lord. Thank you, Master. Acts 17. And then also we're going to Proverbs 4. And I'm just going to introduce this to you. Perhaps we can pick up here next time and go further. Acts 17. This is something that the Bible says Paul did in synagogue after synagogue, the equivalent, you know, of a church in his day. Place after place where people got together, Jews and then believing Jews, and then there were Gentile Christians. Group after group, Acts 17 says when he came in, this is what he did. 17:1, they passed through Amphipolis and Apollonia, and they came to Thessalonica, and there was a synagogue of the Jews, and Paul, as his manner was. What does that mean? Did this all the time. This is his normal mode of operation. He went into them and 3 Sabbath days did what?
8: Reasoned
0: with them out of the scriptures. Now, so important that that last phrase is there.
7: Right.
0: Reasoned with them. Don't stop there. What?
8: Out
0: of the scriptures. Not just a matter of me, what I think, and what you think, and my opinion and your opinion. No, no, that don't cut it. Out of the scriptures, reasoning. Now listen, what are we giving you? Reasons.
6: Yes, from scripture.
0: Reasons out of the Bible, reason after reason after reason. If you say, well, Brother Keith, I've always been taught that sometimes it's not God's will. We love you. I'm not combative about it, but give me a few weeks.
7: Amen.
0: Just stay with us. Hmm? And if someone says, I don't believe it, don't be combative. Don't try to push it off on them. Say, well, just listen to this. And if you still don't believe it, well, that's your choice.
6: Right.
0: And if you can find scripture that contradicts all of this, But I am confident that you will have a tough time disputing all this. Reason. He reasoned with them out of the scriptures. Reason after reason after reason after reason until people that had been steeped in tradition that was contrary to the word of God, they heard him Sabbath after Sabbath after Sabbath, and there was so much revelation and so much scripture until they thought, that's right. I know we hadn't believed that all our life, but that is right. Well, there are many reasons in the Word for us to believe that it's God's will for us to be healed, and we're going to go through them as the Lord would help us. Go to Proverbs, the 4th chapter. I think I can close with this. We'll just introduce this. Good. Get into it next time. Proverbs 4. Reason number 1. Why we are sure it's God's will for all to be healed today. Proverbs 4. Proverbs 4, are you there? Proverbs 4 and verse 20. He said, my son, pay attention to my words. Tune your ear. Incline it to my sayings. Don't let them depart from your eyes. Keep them in the midst of your heart, for they are life. They what? They what?
9: Words.
0: His words are life unto those that find them, and health, or the margin says medicine, to all their flesh. Reason number 1, we are sure it's God's will for all to be healed today because God's word is medicine. God's word is medicine. Well, why are you saying that, Brother Keith? Well, are God's words for everybody?
9: Yes, sir.
0: Huh? You say, well, it's not always God's will for people to be healed. God's words will heal you.
9: That's right.
0: Won't they?
9: Yes, sir.
0: How does God work that then? If his words will heal you and somebody's getting a hold of his words, but it's not his will for them to be healed. Oops. Are God's words for everybody?
9: Yes.
0: Are God's words medicine to all your flesh?
9: Yes.
0: Then healing has to be for everybody. Oh, do you see this? If the word of God will heal you, it's like coming out with somebody's got deadly disease and somebody says, oh, we found a cure. We found a cure. This will heal you. But don't take it. Because it might not be God's will for you to be. If you take it and it will heal you and it's available to you, everybody got enough sense to take it?
10: Amen. Yeah. Amen.
0: Right?
10: Yes.
0: God's word is medicine. Now, not just the healing verses.
9: Right.
0: All his word. Man does not live by bread alone.
9: Amen.
0: But by every word that comes out of the mouth of God. What food is to the natural body, God's word is to your spirit. Oh, friend, get a hold of this now. Have you been experiencing some symptoms? Then you need to increase your medicine.
9: Yeah. Yes, sir.
0: What are you talking about? This.
9: Yeah.
0: I'm talking about this. Yes, read your healing verses, but not just healing verses.
10: Yeah.
0: Read Matthew and read Ephesians for dessert.
10: Yeah.
9: Hallelujah.
0: I'm serious.
10: Glory to God.
0: And then read some more. Double up on your word intake.
9: Yes.
0: Triple up on your word intake. Come on now.
9: Yes.
0: Come on, increase it.
9: Right. Yes.
0: Why? Because it is, didn't say it's like.
9: Yes. No, it is.
0: Hmm? Didn't say it's similar to, what did it say?
9: Yes.
0: They are life to those that find them, and health are medicine to all their flesh. Friends, that's why I exhort you all the time to read your chapter. So many Christians do not understand what this is to our spirit. Your mind doesn't have to understand all of it to get the benefit any more than you have to know the chemical makeup of a piece of cornbread or the molecular structure of a biscuit. to get any nourishment and strength. You cannot have a clue about what's in that piece of food, and you can eat it and chew it up and swallow it, and it does something when it gets in you.
9: Yeah.
0: I said it does something. I mean, your body's able to extract all these nutrients and chemicals. It'll give you strength. It'll help you, right?
10: Amen.
0: This is spirit food.
9: Amen.
0: This is healing medicine to all your flesh. Every verse, including the begats, including descriptions about the promised land and land borders and names you can't pronounce, still is medicine. It's medicine to all you. That's why don't neglect and get your Bible out. Read your chapter. But before you do, you say, Lord, I want to thank you for this word. It's life to me. It's medicine to all my flesh. And while I read it, I eat it. And while I read it and hear it, I'm taking my medicine. And you read it in faith, believing that much more is happening in you than what you understand. How many know you don't have to have a clue what's in a tablet?
10: That's right. Yeah, that's right.
0: You don't not have to have a clue what's in that.
10: Right.
0: Or how it works or why. You can just pop it in your mouth and swallow it, and it'll start working in you.
10: Amen.
0: That's what this does.
9: Amen.
0: Thank God. And how many is this for? How many? How many? To say healing is not for everybody is tantamount to saying the word is not for everybody, because his words will heal you.
9: Yes, sir.
0: He sent his word and healed them and delivered them from their destruction. The Bible said the multitudes came to hear him and to be healed by him of all their diseases. And they heard. And they were.
9: Amen.
0: These words heal. I said these words heal. These words heal. Every word of God. There's no word of God that's devoid of power. Everything that comes out of his mouth is rich with light and spiritual nutrition and life for your flesh. Can you say amen?
9: Amen.
0: Anytime the word is preached, anytime the word is taught, anytime the word is read, there's life coming out of it. You know, all of us are wise to be in here tonight.
9: Yes, sir.
0: Huh?
9: Yes.
0: It has a cumulative effect on you month after month and year after year. God's will is that you come into these services and you read your chapter every day, and you're in other good services, and you are soaking in the word of God. It's permeating you. It's getting in you, and it does things to your immune system that will allow you to live another 30 years than you would have. Come on now. It's doing things to your glands. It's doing things to the marrow of your bone. I'm telling you, I've seen it.
9: Amen.
0: I don't think I'll ever forget. This is, again, about 15 years ago. I was in healing school, that same little class. And a guy came in the back, he and his wife. He wasn't that old, but he was skin and bone. And he was breathing. His breathing was so laborious, you could hear him all over the little room. It's very distracting. Everybody's turning around. I mean, he's trying to keep breathe is what he's trying to do. And his breathing is so raspy, and you think, I'm trying to preach, but you think, is he going to get that next breath? Or is he not going to make it? And you could tell he was a tall, big, strapping man, but he's down to nothing. I mean, he just skin and bones. And when the service started, he's down like this over his chair. Just, I won't even try to make the sounds, but he's just trying to breathe. Couldn't even look at me. He's just like this. I was teaching that day on this very passage, Proverbs 4. His words are life to those that find them, and health and medicine to all their flesh. And I preached on it best I knew how and taught on it. And I saw him. I'm telling you, one of the most spectacular things I've seen. He began to raise up off of his lap. First of all, he's looking at me, still breathing, and then looking at me, and then little by little, little by little, little by little, I'm talking about 30 minutes, 40 minutes, little by little, until he's sitting there straight, not making any sound, looking at me. At the end of the session, I made a beeline to him. I could see it all over him. I said, hi. I said, I'm, you know, glad to have you today. He looked at me. He said, I feel good. I said, God's done something for you. And I said, I knew it. That's why I came back. He said, I feel all tingly inside. I said, you do? He said, yeah. He said, and I'm hungry. His wife started crying. Tears of joy. What did that to him? What did that to him? He began to eat that word. The Bible said, just like the tongue tastes food, the ear tastes God's words. He began to eat these words that we were reading out of the Bible, and it came in him, and it got in him. And I talked to him for 20 minutes. He hardly knew anything about the Bible. I prayed the prayer with him to make sure he was born again. The further we went, he was so not knowledgeable of God. But I never forget him going, He said, it's all tingly inside. I said, glory to God. He said, now I'm hungry. What did that to him? I'm telling you, it's doing that to people right now tonight. It's doing it, and this is just the beginning. You talk about healings, my friend. We're going to have healings. We're going to have healings in this series. Because it's the Word of God. It's the Word of God. When you preach on prayer, you pray. When you preach on tithing, you tithe. When you preach on healing, you have healings. Oh, we're having healings.
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12: 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Ricky File here, and this is a program I call Keys to Kingdom Living. I'm using the Dake book, God's Plan for Man, on this program as a basis of our teaching. And I like Dake because he was a word man, a word man. And in this book, he uses thousands of scripture references throughout this book for the teaching of what he is presenting. And that's what I like about him. If you're going to teach something, show it to me in the Word. Don't expect me to accept your teaching if it's not based in the Word, if it's not in agreement with the Word. That's what makes this such a fine book. It's a study book of the Word. It is filled with Bible lessons, not chapters, but lessons. 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We're in lesson 20 right now. Lesson 20 is on the New Testament program for the modern church. 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The local Amarillo number is 359 8855. Right now, let's get back into the teaching on the New Testament program for the modern church. It's in Lesson 20 over on page 359. It could be 360 in some of the more modern versions of the book. I say versions. I mean, it's been updated and not in its content, but in its index. And so it made it where some of the teaching is on a different page, but it's all right there close. It'll either be page 359 or 360 if you have one of these books. But down at the bottom of the page in my book, which I've had for 40 plus years, it says that the 70 returned with joy. See, God's program is for there to be preaching, teaching, and healing, delivering people from devils and so forth. He wants there to be this supernatural aspect. And I was talking about yesterday how that a lot of people, they don't like that. They don't like that. They go through a lot of religious stuff. And a lot of these people, they really do love the Lord, and they really are saved. But they've been taught that the signs, wonders, and miracles are not for today. And so they don't like these parts of the Bible. And yet this is what the New Testament program was and still is, because God didn't create a different church for the latter days than he had in the front days and first days of the church. The Bible says that, tells us that the supernatural signs, wonders, and miracles were continuing after Jesus rose from the dead and ascended up to heaven. It says that the disciples, went forth and preached everywhere. The Lord confirmed it with signs following. And then in Acts chapter 2, well, all through the book of Acts, you find all kinds of miracles, signs and wonders done through the early believers, not just the apostles, but the early believers. It tells us many signs and wonders were done by the apostles. Acts chapter 2, verse 43. You find in Acts chapter 3 the story of the man that was lame, and he laid at the gate of the temple, and Peter and John, they stopped and on their way to prayer and said, "In the name of Jesus Christ of Nazareth, rise up and walk." And immediately the man's feet and ankle bones received strength. It wasn't a trick. It wasn't a gimmick. And it was just what it says in the Bible. A man had not walked before in his life until that day. And then we find in the fourth chapter of the book of Acts, when they had prayed, the place was shaken, and they were all filled with the Holy Ghost. And you go on reading there, it says that by the hands of the apostles were many signs and wonders wrought among the people, insomuch that they brought forth the sick into the streets and laid them on beds and couches, that at least the shadow of Peter passing by might overshadow them, and they were healed. Healed by a shadow passing over them? Yeah. Yeah, that's what Oral Roberts used to call a point of contact. The point at which you release your faith, that point of contact can be hands laid on you. A point of contact can be that moment at which you enter into a prayer of agreement with a fellow believer. A point of contact can be oil, anointing with oil, symbolic of the Holy Spirit. In this case here, in the book of Acts, it was the shadow of Peter passing over them. There's no healing in a shadow, but there's healing from God that came when the shadow passed over them. The Bible says in Acts chapter 5 that there came a multitude bringing sick folks and them that were vexed with unclean spirits, and they were healed, every one. Now, I know what some people are thinking. They're thinking, well, now that was just the apostles. I mean, you can't deny if you have even, you know, a moderate amount of honesty about you. He can't deny that that the disciples, these early apostles, had signs, wonders, and miracles happening through them. So it wasn't just Jesus so that he could prove he was the Messiah. It was something that God wanted because he wants people to be helped and delivered from the power of the devil. We find stories in the book of Acts like Tabitha or Dorcas, and when Peter said to her, "Arise," and she opened her eyes.

0: 13:8, Jesus Christ the same, yesterday, today, and forever. If he ever healed anybody before, he still will today. If there ever were miracles before, there still are today, because Jesus is still alive today. As a matter of fact, that story I mentioned a while ago about the guy at the temple gate that was healed, when they started staring at Peter and John, thinking, wow, oh, wow, these guys are something special. And Peter said, why are you doing this? Why gaze you at us? As if it was through our own power, our holiness, that we made this man whole. It was the name of Jesus, through faith in his name. Well, I've got news for you, for those of you that say that signs, miracles, and gifts of the Spirit have passed away. If Peter ought to know what it was that caused the man to be healed, and he didn't say, well, give the glory to God, but you looking at us, or you're looking at the right ones, because we're the only ones. There'll never be anybody after we've passed away that has signs, wonders, and miracles. Everybody else after us are they're deceivers, and they're deceived themselves, because this is passing away when we pass away. And so yes, this is part of what makes us the apostles, but nobody else can ever have. Peter didn't say that. He didn't say that. That's bunk. All that's bunk. He said it was the name of Jesus, through faith in his name. So I say to you, on the basis of that, if healing and signs and wonders and miracles and casting out devils and all of that have passed away, then the name of Jesus has passed away. It's not for us today. Because Peter said it was the name of Jesus that caused these things to happen, and faith in his name. So if they're not happening today, and they're not supposed to happen today, well, then there's no such thing as faith today. And if faith itself has passed away, you're going to hell. You haven't been saved. Nobody can be saved, because we are saved by grace through faith. And but if faith has passed away, you can't be saved. So you see how illogical it is for people to say that these signs, wonders, and miracles and gifts of the Spirit, including the tongues, has all passed away with the early apostles. What a bunch of bunk that is. What a big excuse for unbelief. Because, as I've just proved to you, if that's true, that signs, wonders, and miracles and gifts of the Spirit have passed away already, then faith has passed away and you can't even be saved. Stephen was not one of the 12 apostles, and yet Acts chapter 6 says he was full of the Holy Ghost and power and did great wonders and miracles among the people. Well, Philip, another of the business elders, not an apostle, he had a great revival in Acts chapter 8 and did great miracles among the people. So even deacons were doing these miracles. It wasn't just the apostles. Many in the early church were scattered, and we read that they went everywhere preaching the word, except the apostles. They weren't scattered, but many of the church in the early days were. And they went everywhere preaching the word, and the hand of the Lord was with them, and a great number believed and turned to the Lord. And so there were miracles and signs and wonders following them. Glory to God. Well, this makes me happy. I've preached myself happy, because it's the truth. And it's the New Testament program for today. I'll continue teaching from this lesson in Dake's book and our programming next week until we get to the end of this lesson. If you'd like to have one of these books, you ought to be able to see from what I've shared with you today how it can bless you and how it can help you. You can look up all the scriptures that Dake gave. I made reference to a few scriptures, but he gives you the scripture location, the reference for a number of scriptures to verify that what we've been preaching to you and teaching to you is true. You can order the Dake book, God's Plan for Man, from us for $45, which includes the shipping cost, at this address, Kingdom Keys Network, P.O. Box 8082, Amarillo, Texas, 79114.
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0: 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One more time, you can order the Dake book, God's Plan for Man, from us for $45, which includes the shipping cost, at this address, Kingdom Keys Network, P.O. 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Have a great weekend, everybody. Be in church somewhere this Saturday night or Sunday or both, and worship with saints of like precious faith. Stay in the Word and get that Word in you and believe God for signs, wonders, and miracles. That's part of the New Testament program. See you again, everybody. I'm Ricky File. That's it for today.
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0: Today is Saturday, August 15th. Let's take a look at the weather. The high temperature in Amarillo yesterday was 102. Today, the high temperature is expected to be about 100 degrees. South winds gusting to 25 miles per hour. Overnight low tonight, low 70s. Tomorrow, slight chance of showers and thunderstorms in the afternoon. High temperature mid-90s.
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3: Well, as friendly as the Greeks were ever going to be to Israel, and the Seleucids and the Spartans were the tribe of Dan. And so now we find out how Jacob was correct when Jacob said, Dan shall judge his people. The way he shall do it is that out of his lineage, many, many, many, many generations later, is going to come this individual who is called the serpent. Dan is a serpent. Serpent, by the way, an adder in the path. And who else is a serpent? Well, if you read Revelation 13:2, the fourth beast mentioned by Daniel comes up out of the sea. And remember, in Revelation 13, the beast which I saw was like unto a leopard, his feet were like a bear, his mouth like a lion, and the dragon, that is a serpent, gave him his power, his seat, and great authority. And that's the classic Antichrist passage. So the Antichrist comes out of the tribe of Dan because Dan is descended by way of the Spartans and the Seleucids, later intermarrying into the house of Rome, and the Flavians, therefore, Titus, Vespasian, and Domitian, actually had Danite blood. And they were the people who destroyed the city and the sanctuary, and out of their loins in the latter days is going to come the Antichrist. So Jacob used the term last days in Genesis 49. Dan, where's Dan today? I don't know. I don't know that anybody knows. That's something that is strangely off the record books. If you read about what's going on in modern Israel, you read that the 12 tribes have been rediscovered. All 12 have genetic markers that are traceable. The northern 10 have come back from all over the world, every place from China and the South Pacific, Africa, just every place. Tribe of Dan? Nobody knows. Tribe of Dan is the questionable tribe because Dan was a wandering tribe from centuries and centuries gone by. I mean, centuries before Christ, the Danites had already gone. Dan wandered to the north, to Asia Minor, came back in the days of the Maccabees as the Spartans intermarried with the royal houses of Rome. And the offspring of the royal houses of Rome, if you study Burke's Peerage, for example, the genealogies of the Roman offspring who became the royal houses of Europe, you'll discover that back in the days of King Merovee and King Charlemagne, there were demonstrable connections between the Roman rulers and later European kings. So the bloodline of the European kings probably has Danite blood, but it's untraceable as far as anyone knows today. Now, Jacob used the term last days, and we find that term all through the Old Testament. Isaiah 2:2, it shall come to pass in the last days that the mountain of the Lord's house shall be established in the tops of the mount. It shall be exalted above the hills, and all nations shall flow unto it. So Isaiah uses the term last days to refer to the kingdom. Micah says, but in the last days it shall come to pass that the mountain of the house of the Lord shall be established at the top of the mountains. He pretty much says the same thing. Jump to the New Testament. Acts 2:17 says, and it shall come to pass in the last days, saith God, that I will pour out my spirit upon all flesh, and your sons and daughters shall prophesy, and your young men shall see visions, your old men shall dream dreams. Well, this is Peter's first sermon. And so you say, well, wait a minute. In the New Testament, the last days is used differently than it is in the Old Testament, because Peter's sermon seems to indicate that the last days are the days of the church. 2 Timothy, this know also that in the last days perilous times shall come. Well, when is that? When did perilous times come to Christians? Pretty much from the first century on, perilous times came to the Christians. But 2 Timothy seems to indicate that the last days extend from the days of the first century all the way to the closing days of the church. Hebrews, speaking to the Jews, Jewish Christians of the first century, said that God hath in these last days spoken to us by his Son. So it's easy to see that New Testament believers were already believing they were in the last days. And they were, because the last days is the Bible's way of talking about the church age. Just as the day of the Lord is the Bible's way of talking about the millennium, thousand-year kingdom of God, which commences with the tribulation, the seven-year tribulation period. James has a prophecy of the last days, James 5:3, talking about the rich men who are attempting to control the world economy. He says, your gold and your silver is cankered. The rust of them shall be a witness against you and shall eat your flesh. As if it were fire, you have heaped together treasure for the last day. So James is talking about the period going from the latter days of the church on into the tribulation period. And we know the tribulation period will be marked by a severe economic disaster. 2 Peter 3:3, knowing this first, there shall come in the last days scoffers walking after their own lusts. Peter's first sermon invoked the last days. His second letter says the last days there would be scoffers. I think the last days then are the New Testament days. I think we live in the last days. When we started this study, we spent quite a bit of time on the Olivet Discourse. Jesus uses the term this generation. And if you read it, it's obvious that he's talking about Israel. He's talking about the fig tree blossoming. And he says in Matthew 24:34, verily I say unto you, this generation shall not pass till all these things be fulfilled. So it's pretty obvious that he's talking about the generation that will witness earthquake, famine, pestilence, disaster, and the rise of the Antichrist. This generation. Maybe he's talking about the last generation. Now, in the Old Testament, you do find that term, last generation. Go back to Psalm 48, and we're going to try to wear out our Bibles today, but it's good to flip back and forth and draw scripture from different places. Psalm 48 speaks about, and I think it speaks prophetically, of the days when destroyed Jerusalem would once again be inhabited by the Jews. Psalm 48 begins, great is the Lord, greatly to be praised in the city of our God, the mountain of his holiness, beautiful for situation. The joy of the whole earth is Mount Zion, on the sides of the north, the city of the great king. And of course, the theme is struck here, and Mount Zion becomes the contested territory. All the world seeks after Mount Zion. I'm going to drop down to verse 11 of Psalm 48. Let Mount Zion rejoice, let the daughters of Judah be glad because of thy judgments. Walk about Zion and go round about her and number the towers thereof. In other words, do an archaeological survey. And I think this is a prophecy of the Israeli Antiquities Authority and their search for Old Jerusalem, which is still going on to this day. much to the dismay of the Arabs, who consider the Temple Mount to be the Haram al-Sharif, which is where Muhammad took off on his horse Burak and flew to heaven, which, by the way, is a fictional episode, if there ever was one. Never happened. But notice this, walk about Zion, go round about her, tell the towers thereof, mark ye well her bulwarks, consider her palaces, that you may tell it to the generation following. For this God is our God forever and ever. He will be our guide even unto death. The term there, the generation following, is Lador Acharon in Hebrew, which means the last generation. And I believe it's the generation of which Jesus spoke in the Olivet Discourse. It's kind of funny, you know, you would think Jesus would be quoting from something. This generation will not pass. People have struggled with what Jesus was saying. What does he mean when he says this generation? I think it's perfectly obvious from the Psalms. Turn to Psalm 78, verse 4, and you find the same term again. The last generation. Psalm 78, give ear, O my people, to my law. Incline your ears to the words of my mouth. I will open my mouth in a parable. I will utter dark sayings of old. In other words, listen up, because there are things here that you need to discover, which we have heard and known. Our fathers have told us. We will not hide them from their children, showing to the generation to come the praises of the Lord and his strength and his wonderful works that he hath done. Again, that generation to come is in Hebrew, Lador Acharon, which means the last generation. So this parade of psalms is, I think, directed to the generation Jesus was talking about. Turn now to Psalm, well, don't turn, it'll be in the same place, 78:6. Let's just read down a little bit. For he established a testimony in Jacob. Okay? You notice that? For he established a testimony in Jacob. We just read about Jacob's testimony in Genesis 49. And he prophesied to the 12 tribes, saying, this is what each of you is going to be doing. The psalm here, this is a psalm of Asaph. For he established a testimony in Jacob and appointed a law in Israel, which he commanded our fathers that they should make them known to their children, that the generation to come, and again, this is Lador Acharon, the last generation, might know them, even the children which should be born, who should arise and declare them to their children. So the psalmist, and in fact, the Psalms routinely use this expression, the last generation. Turn to Psalm 102. Psalm 102 is a psalm in which there is great difficulty. And the interesting thing that you notice as you go through the Psalms is that the farther you go through them, the more severe they become in their themes. And this is a very severe psalm. Hear my prayer, O Lord, and let my cry come unto thee. Hide not thy face from me in the day when I'm in trouble. Incline thine ear unto me in the day when I call. Answer me speedily, for my days are consumed like smoke, and my bones are burned as an hearth. And so this is Israel praying to God for help, please. And dropping down to verse 13 of Psalm 102, thou shalt arise and have mercy upon Zion, for the time to favor her, yea, the set time is come. There is an appointed time when God's going to answer Israel's prayer. The thing I want you to notice as we have gone through these various verses this morning is the centricity of Israel in God's plan. If you took Israel out of the picture, out of the Bible, you wouldn't have a Bible. It'd just disappear. Israel is the axis upon which the whole Bible turns. You say, well, what about Jesus and salvation? Well, of course. But Jesus and salvation turns upon the axis of Israel as well. So here, there's a set time mentioned, and we don't know what the set time is. Oh, I wish we did. If we just knew the appointed time, but I think it's close. For thy servants take pleasure in her stones. Notice that. Again, this is a reference to, I think, the Israeli Antiquities Authority and their constant search to try to find the historic places of Israel archaeologically. For thy servants take pleasure in her stones and favor the dust thereof. And they do. They are, if you've ever read about archaeology in Israel, they're going through the stones and the dust, even as we speak, looking for little tiny markers by which they may discern their history. Because as you know, the Islamic people say that all of this Israeli history in the Bible is just purely made up. It's fictional. You can't support it archaeologically at all. And so you've got this contest for the identity of the people. Verse 15, so the heathen shall fear the name of the Lord, and all the kings of the earth thy glory. When the Lord shall build up Zion, he shall appear in his glory. Notice Zion. 1986, the United Nations voted the infamous Zionism is racism resolution. The world hates the concept of Zion. The Bible is filled with the concept of Zion. Because Zion is the topological center of planet Earth. When the Lord shall build up Zion, he shall appear in his glory. He will regard the prayer of the destitute and not despise their prayer. This shall be written for the generation to come. And that's the expression again, L'dor Acharon, which is the last generation. This is a generation I think Jesus was talking about. When he said, this generation shall not pass till all these things be fulfilled. And there's not a doubt in my mind that we're living in that generation. There's not even a fragment, a shadow of a doubt. Everything is happening. The only thing that's not happening is, where's the rapture? You know, aren't we all eager to be lifted up to go home to be with the Lord? Yes, indeed. And we keep thinking, well, the Lord's waiting too long. I had thought that he would be here long before this. Well, the Lord has it all under control. There's no doubt about it. Because this generation is carefully being laid out by someone who knows things we don't know. You've all heard of Balaam, the false prophet, the prophet for hire. If you go back to the book of Numbers, the story of Balaam is interesting because he was a prophet. His name, by the way, Baalam, means a priest or the people of Baal. He was a bona fide prophet, and he was purchased by the Midianites. The king of the Midianites said, I want you to prophesy Israel's doom. If you're a real prophet, I'll pay you plenty of money. Prophesy against them, and they'll have to die. And Balaam gives several oracles. And in his fourth oracle, he refers to the latter days. Balaam's fourth oracle in Numbers 24:14, now, behold, I go to my people. Come, therefore, and I will tell you in detail what this people shall do to thy people in the latter days. And he took up his parable and said, Balaam, son of Beor, hath said, and the man whose eyes are open hath said, he hath said, which heard the words of God, knew the knowledge of the Most High, saw the vision of the Almighty, falling into a trance, but having his eyes open, I shall see him, but not now. I shall behold him, but not nigh. There shall come a star out of Jacob, and a scepter shall rise out of Israel, and shall smite the corners of Moab, and destroy all the children of Shate. Shate, by the way, is an idiomatic idea of a people who have taken the wrong direction. Edom shall be a possession. Seir also be a possession for his enemies. Israel shall do valiantly. The idea here is that Balaam was paid good money to prophesy the doom of Israel, and instead, God spoke through him, and he prophesied what God would do to the people in the latter days. Now, that brings up the question, what are the latter days? Balaam's fourth oracle talks about them. Moses talked about the latter days. And he said this about the Jews. When you are in tribulation, this is Deuteronomy 4:30, when you are in tribulation and all these things are come upon you, even in the latter days, if thou turn to the Lord thy God, shalt be obedient to his voice, then Moses goes on to say he'll save you. Moses, in other words, is prophesying that Israel will go through the tribulation. Here, we just build on a theme that we've already established. Israel has to go through the tribulation. Dan has to judge his people. And the act of judgment is the tribulation period. Deuteronomy 31:29, Moses says, "For I know that after my death, you will utterly corrupt yourselves and turn aside from the way which I have commanded you, and evil will befall you in the latter days." So Moses says, hey, you people are disobedient, and for that reason, you're going to have nothing but evil befalling you in the latter days. Jeremiah, the prophet, says the same thing. Jeremiah 23:20 says, "The anger of the Lord shall not return until he have executed, until he have performed the thoughts of his heart in the latter days. Ye shall consider it perfectly." And what Jeremiah is prophesying of is that Israel will go through the tribulation. I'll bet I can find you 100 places where the Bible says with utter clarity that Israel's going through the tribulation. I would invite you to find me one verse that says that church is going through the tribulation. Can't do it. You can't do it. You have to strongly divide between those two ideas in order to understand prophecy. Jeremiah 30, verse 24, "The fierce anger of the Lord shall not return until he have done it, until he have performed the intents of his heart." So now this is the tribulation period. "In the latter days, says Jeremiah, ye shall consider it." Jeremiah says, "I'm going to destroy Moab." Where's Moab, by the way? Do you know where the Moabites are today? Nobody knows. God knows. And he says, "I'll bring again the captivity of Moab in the latter days, saith the Lord." By the way, Jeremiah also says, "But it shall come pass in the latter days that I'll bring again the captivity of Elam." You know where the Elamites are these days? I know where some of them are, because Elam is the country of old Persia, which is modern Iran. And Elamite stock dwells in Iran today. Jeremiah prophesies in the latter days, the Elamites will be dealt with. And of course, that old favorite that we started with about 3 weeks ago or more, Ezekiel 38:16, speaking of Gog, "Thou shalt come against my people Israel as a cloud to cover the land, and it shall be in the latter days. And I will bring thee against my land, the heathen may know me, when I shall be sanctified in thee, O Gog, before their eyes." I could go on and on and on. The latter-day prophecies of the Old Testament in general speak of Israel going through the tribulation. When you find the term latter days, very close by you also find a narrative of some sort that says Israel is going through the tribulation. So we know what is meant by the Old Testament term latter days. And I'm going to conclude here in Zechariah. You might want to turn there, Zechariah 14. Because these latter days are depicted very clearly in Zechariah 14. In the past, on several occasions, we have noted that in Zechariah 11, 12, 13, and 14, you find a progression of events. In Zechariah 11, you find a reference to the Antichrist. In 12, you find a reference to Judah being victorious over her enemies. And I think that's the Battle of Gog. There will very soon, I believe, be a Middle East war in which Israel is victorious over her enemies. And then in Zechariah 13 and 14, you talk about a rapid change of events in which Israel is once again persecuted. And you go to Zechariah 14, and this is after the victory of Israel. Zechariah 14, "Behold, the day cometh, and thy spoil shall be divided in the midst of thee, for I will gather all nations against Jerusalem to battle, and the city shall be taken, the houses rifled, the women ravished, half the city shall go into captivity, the residue of the people shall not be cut off from the city." And after that, you find the story of the second coming of Christ. But what we have clearly here is the event mentioned in Revelation 12. Right in the middle of the tribulation, the Jews have been victorious over Gog. They have been successful in resuming temple worship. But right in the middle of the tribulation, the Antichrist says, no, you can't do that anymore. We find this in Revelation 12:14, "And to the woman were given two wings of a great eagle, that she might fly into the wilderness, into her place, where she is nourished for a time, times and a half, from the face of the serpent." So there are two international regatherings mentioned in prophecy. In the first one, Israel is gathered in unbelief and is victorious over the enemy. Then Israel is dispersed throughout the world again to return at the second coming of Christ. In the second regathering of Israel, at the end of the tribulation, Israel will return in belief, not in unbelief. And so Israel is nourished for a time, times and a half a time, from the face of the serpent. The serpent cast out of his mouth water as a flood after the woman, that he might cause her to be carried away by the flood. And the earth helped the woman. The earth opened her mouth, swallowed up the flood, which the dragon cast out of his mouth. The dragon was wroth with the woman, went to make war with the remnant of her seed, which keep the commandments of God and have the testimony of Jesus Christ. Pursued by the serpent. Who is the serpent? Go all the way back to Genesis 49, where we started today. Dan is a serpent by the way. He shall judge his people. Isn't that interesting, the way that works over time? You know, if you had never really studied this, you would say, well, how in the world is Dan a serpent, and how will he judge his people? It's all right here in Scripture. Dan is the prototype, the archetype of the Antichrist, the serpent. And he shall judge his people. In other words, what is the act central to the existence of the Antichrist? Why is the Antichrist raised up? For one reason, to judge Israel. Israel has to be severely judged. Why? In order for the purity of the kingdom to spread across the face of the earth. In order for the Messiah to come and to set up the throne of David. Israel has to be restored to purity, and that can only come through severe judgment. By contrast, our judgment has already been taken care of. In the sacrificial act of the Lord Jesus Christ, we are not to be judged. He was judged for us. And the only thing ahead of us is not the judgment of the serpent, by the way, but the homegoing to be with the Lord.
2: Thank you so much for joining us today here at Prophecy Watchers. We hope today's program has strengthened your faith and given you a deeper understanding of God's prophetic word.
4: This is the Middle East Report, your connection to truthful reporting on Israel and the Middle East. I'm John Riley. On this edition of the Middle East Report, our special guest is Ambassador Gilad Erdan, former ambassador to the United Nations. He spent 4 years in that position. He has served the Israeli government for over 17 years. He is now the global president of Magen David Adom. This is Israel's emergency services system, Israel's national ambulance, blood services and disaster relief organization there in Israel. Ambassador Erdan is a strong defender of Israel and the Jewish people. Ambassador Erdan, it is an honor to have you on the show today, and I appreciate all that you are doing for Israel and now for Magen David Adom as this global leader there for the organization. And welcome.
5: Thanks for having me, John, and thanks for the warm, very warm introduction.
4: Well, you have incredible credentials. There's no doubt about that. I mean, you've served in so many various areas there.
5: Yeah, I was elected quite young to serve as a parliamentarian. I was 32 years old. And since then, I continue to serve my country and my people, and I'm very proud of it.
4: And I am proud to have you sitting across from me, knowing all that you've done for your country in the service in the government and, of course, at the United Nations, where, oh my goodness, that's a crazy place, you know, when you think about the United Nations. And I don't know why they're so angry at your country. Why are they so angry at you?
5: They're not. The reality is totally different from what you see outside, because behind closed doors, many of these ambassadors that used to vote against us, they come to me and they say, look, Gilad, we know you're right, you should finish the job with Hamas, we know that they are terrorists, but sadly they cannot say it publicly. And why? Because the political makeup of the UN has changed dramatically from its inception back in 1945. 80 years ago, the UN had only, after Second World War, it had only 51 member states. Most of them shared similar values. But since then, and since the world has made a terrible mistake, setting a very low bar to join the UN, because at the time they thought the biggest danger is the emergence of a new Nazi Germany. So they said, okay, everyone basically can join the UN without checking their record on human rights or any other values. So that's how we got to 193 member states. One third of them, almost one third, are Muslim countries that they vote together as a one big powerful voting bloc, always against Israel, even if we fight against terrorists. And a surprise for me was to reveal to find out that most of the majority of countries at the UN are non-democracies, not democratic at all, based on every common standard. And the last, what I call the original sin of the UN, is that at the UN, every country yields the same voting power, meaning the United States of America, and still the biggest funder of the UN, gets one vote. Iran, Cuba, Venezuela, or any Pacific island with 30,000 residents get the same influence when it comes to the General Assembly. So that's how you get all these moral distortions there. That's how you get Iran leading disarmament forums. That's how you get Cuba, Venezuela, Eritrea on the Human Rights Council. That's how you get Saudi Arabia leading the Commission on the Status of Women's Rights. I mean, you can't make these things up. So that's why I needed to fought to, expose the falsehoods.
6: Ambassador Erdan is currently serving as the global president of Magen David Adom, Israel's emergency services system. Find out more about this organization and how you can get involved. The website is savinglivesinisrael.org. That's the Middle East Report. 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
0: Let's take a quick look at the weather. Across the Amarillo area today, high temperature about 100 degrees. Overnight low tonight, low 70s. Slight chance of rain in the night. Tomorrow's high temperature, mid-90s.
7: How can parents build genius into their children? What is the only biblical method for educating children? This is Issues in Education. I'm Bob Boyd.
8: And I'm Jerry Boyd.
7: How can you develop a well-trained mind in your child? Our guest is the articulate Carol Joy Side.
8: Carol was a teacher in public school and private and Christian school. She has a master's degree and has been a national seminar speaker for 18 years. You stated that after nearly 20 years of working with homeschool families that you found the single most effective tool to shape a child's character is great literature. Why is that?
9: Great literature gives your children the opportunity to live their lives in the company of great minds. You are exposing your children to great minds, and who you hang out with is who you become like. And you see, you could give your kids sermonettes at breakfast, which I don't recommend, or you could read them a wonderful, powerful book and let the book do the work for you, because a book goes directly to your child's heart. And that's where children's character is shaped. When they find someone in a book that they love and respect and have compassion for, then they will learn character from that person. And that's why I love Christian biographies. As your children grow up with great Christian stars of the faith, they're going to want to emulate the people they're exposed to.
7: When somebody says, well, are you the only teacher at home. You say, no, I've got a whole shelf full of teachers, right?
9: Oh, that's good. That's good, Bob. I like that.
8: Did you have TV in your home, too?
9: No, we didn't.
8: Now, what an example. You're encouraging your children to read and then not have the distraction of TV.
9: If you keep media in a child's life, no matter how great the curriculum is, and you're reading to them, and you're standing on your head, and you're enriching them in every possible way, but the siren call of the media will pull your children away. It'll steal your child's heart and their intelligence.
7: Okay, giving up media. What about giving up public schools? 90% of the Christians put their kids in public schools. That's a media can't turn off.
9: I can't agree with you more, Bob. And then we're shocked when our children are not walking with God. People say we need the second income. And I say to families, if you have to live in a cardboard box to keep your children home with you, that is a sacrifice you will never regret. Your children are the only thing you can bring with you to eternity. Get your priorities right. What is more precious than your children? Cornelia, a very elegant woman in ancient Rome, one day one of her wealthy friends came over for lunch. And after lunch, she opened up her little satchel and she spread out all of her jewelry to show Cornelia. And then she said, Cornelia, now you must show me your jewels. And Cornelia spread out her arms and gathered her three sons and she said, these are my jewels.
7: Yeah, that's good.
8: Do you see people send their kid back to public school because of the financial problems?
9: I think homeschool is continuing to grow every year. As people realize, National Education Association definitely have a plan for your children, and it's not the plan you'd like. And so I think people homeschool because it's the best. You have a student-teacher ratio of 1-to-1. It is the Rolls Royce of education. The research showed people who were homeschooled by uneducated people out-tested their own parents. They surpassed their parents' education while they were being taught by their parents, because it isn't having all the answers. It's knowing where to get the answers. I design a way for families to use great books, living books with their children, so that instead of filling in workbook pages and spending thousands of dollars a year on boring, dry, lackluster education, they can get the best education, the kind of education that people get at Oxford and Cambridge today. The greatest education is always what you read. Education consists of reading. Now, when your kids are in high school, I do recommend some great curriculum for science and for classical languages. But until they're in high school, the only curriculum product you need is a good math program and maybe a $6 handwriting book to learn italic handwriting. So this is homeschooling for cheapskates, but it is a classical education. The way that all great geniuses have been educated throughout time, they didn't use curriculum. They certainly didn't use workbooks. They used tutors, one-on-one, and great books.
7: Okay, how do you get your children to fall in love with great books or books in general?
9: Read to them from the time they're conceived until the night before they get married, and then meet your grandchildren, and every day in between.
7: Reading to them then is a key, right?
9: It's everything, Bob. Read to them, be a reader yourself, and surround your children with wonderful resources. There is a direct link between the number of books found in a child's home and their academic success. Children who had 100 plus books in their home did better academically, whose parents did not even graduate from high school, did better academically than children of wealth whose parents had college educations but had 10 books or less in their home.
7: Don't read just books, read authors. What does that mean?
9: Ooh, good. Read authors. A literary person reads a good book, and what's the first question they ask themselves?
7: Who wrote it?
9: Yes, but then?
7: What's it about?
9: No! What else did this person write? When you read a book that you love, oh, and they read everything that that person wrote. You love C.S. Lewis. So then you start to think, who influenced Lewis? Oh, George MacDonald. I think I'll read everything by him. This is what literary people do. One book always leads to another.
7: Okay, now this develops character, but how do these kids pass the SAT or pass tests?
9: Readers succeed in every subject, including math and science. That kids who had more books in their homes tested higher on standardized tests, even in subjects that you wouldn't think even were influenced or related to reading, like math and science. It gives you an edge in every single subject.
7: What is the difference between merely doing school at home and truly homeschooling?
10: Well, Bob, a lot of families, when they homeschool, are pretty insecure. You know, they may not be a, quote, trained teacher, which, quite frankly, I think is a blessing. They very often try and imitate what's going on at the classroom up the street on the corner school, and they're missing the whole point. And I say to families, those teachers, having been a classroom teacher, would give anything to have the freedom and flexibility and creativity that you can have in your home. Don't imitate what they have to do with a class of 33 children. That, a lot of it is just crowd control, what goes on in the classroom. But you have the freedom to custom make the suit that your child is going to wear. And so they can take it to a personal level. You can pursue your child's interests under parental guidance so that they can go to the stars with their interests and their dreams. And you don't have to hold them back filling in workbook pages when you can be out there doing this stuff, traveling, reading, doing experiments, cooking and baking and gardening and sewing and going to Europe and learning about the Renaissance and the Reformation, things that children in classrooms only dream about. Don't imitate what they're doing. They'd love to do what you can do.
8: You know, I would imagine that homeschooling children have an easier time choosing a career because they've chosen what they want to learn when they're growing up and decided what excites them the most. Because, you know, so many children, when they graduate high school, they don't know what they want to do. And they wander aimlessly and they just flounder around. So they have no purpose.
10: Yeah, that's a really good point, Jerry. Burger King went nationally to advertise that they were recruiting homeschooled students because homeschool students made the best employees. And in the high school years, I recommend to families that they get their children out in the community volunteering, doing apprenticeships, having real life experiences. I say to the high school parents, let your kids volunteer at the local veterinarians or the law office or the woodworker or the mechanic in your neighborhood that you trust and like, and let them really experience the real world in terms of earning a living and what gives them a passion. What would make you wake up in the morning and giggle if you knew that you got to do that day and get paid for it? What would you do? And that's where we need to begin with the end in mind. Most people go to work and they hate their job in America. The research shows that. But I believe that homeschool kids are going to have a much higher satisfaction rate because, as you say, they've thought about these things all through their growing up years so that it doesn't catch them unawares when they graduate from high school or college.
7: Looking at a picture, a cartoon here, the graduates are lined up to get their diploma, and the guy giving out the diploma hands them a little sign that says, "We'll work for food," that goes with the diploma. Makes me think about some of these majors in college. They say, "What can you do with that?" They say, "Well, you can say, do you want an order of fries with that?" Right?
10: It's true. It's important for our children to be educated, but they also need a marketable skill. When you look at biblical history, Paul is a perfect example of this. Paul was obviously raised in a very wealthy home and then being sent to Jerusalem to sit under the feet of Gamaliel, which was like equivalent to going to Yale or Harvard. In the Jewish culture, you were to give your child a profession, but you were also to give them a trade. And so when things got rough for Paul and he had to fall back on his manual skill, he knew how to make tents. He was working with goat skins in the heat and humidity of Israel. I mean, this is filthy, dirty, hairy, scratchy work. And yet he was not above it because his father had allowed him to receive a trade as well as a profession of a rabbi. And he was able to fall back on it. Jesus, of course, is the ultimate example of that. He was also called rabbi, but he was also a carpenter, so he knew how to work with his hands. And I think we do a disservice to our children when they don't know how to live in the real world. And so I love homeschooling because I say to families, your boys and girls need to know how to run a home. They need to know how to cook and bake. They need to know how to take care of babies and animals and the elderly and the sick. They need to balance a checkbook and know how to go food shopping. Give your children the family food budget for the week. Drop them off at the supermarket and let them swim, you know, in the deep end or sink. The first week you might have steak 3 days and peanut butter the rest, but the second week they'll figure it out.
7: Was Jesus homeschooled?
10: Absolutely. He certainly was. And every Jewish child was homeschooled, and they were taught the scripture.
7: Can you think of some other great people who were homeschooled? I was thinking of Thomas Edison.
10: Moses, Abraham Lincoln, George Washington. Oh, my goodness, there are hundreds. Now, let me see. General MacArthur, Agatha Christie. Oh, there's so many people that were homeschooled. But it's kind of a who's who of greatness. Einstein and Edison, yes. Helen Keller, Eleanor Roosevelt.
7: I was going to say, your son, he'd be one of the great
8: ones. Yeah, he's one of the great ones.
10: He is in full-time service to the Lord. He works at a Christian university as a resident director, mentoring and discipling young men.
7: Somebody called in and said, how do we begin homeschooling? What's the first thing they do?
10: Educate themselves before they educate their children. Read the successful homeschool family handbook. Recommend they read Susan Schaefer McCauley's book called For the Children's Sake. And she's Dr. Frances Schaefer's daughter, Susan. So For the Children's Sake, Better Late Than Early, and the successful homeschool family handbook.
7: And don't they all have to sign up with that homeschool legal defense fund?
10: Yes, I do recommend that. It gives them a wonderful legal covering that if they're ever tormented by the legal folks, they have a covering, people who will go to court on their behalf, yes.
8: Okay, now do you have a website?
10: I do. It's caroljoyside.com. Carol is spelled with an E at the end, C-A-R-O-L-E, joy, and then side is S-E-I-D.com, caroljoyside.com. It will be worth it all, no matter what sacrifice we make. If our children are with us in eternity, nothing will be a sacrifice in our mind. God will make a way. When you step out in obedience, He will make a way where there seems to be no way.
7: All right, Carol, God bless you, sister.
10: You are always a pleasure to talk to.
7: Oh, thanks so much, Carol. Our guest, Carol Joyside, an educational consultant and national seminar leader, said, quote, in all my 20 years of working with homeschool families, I've found the single most effective tool in shaping a child's character is great literature.
8: A great book can really change a person's heart that no lecture or sermon ever can.
7: The right book at the right time can change the course of your child's destiny. Take charge of your child's mind. Let their minds feast on nutritious, spiritual, and moral food for a change. Don't just drop them off at the government school where you know nothing of what they'll study and nothing about their teachers. So determine your priorities as a parent.
8: Children are to be carefully nurtured and cared for as precious gifts entrusted to you by God.
7: Dr. Raymond Moore is the grandfather of modern homeschooling.
8: You were actually a teacher and also a city school superintendent. Is that correct?
11: That's correct. Been running colleges and universities most of my life, but except for the last 30 years, we've been running research organizations. During part of that time, I was with the U.S. Department of Education.
7: Well, let's get a little bit idea of your background. Now, you were a teacher, a superintendent, a dean, a professor. What else did you do?
11: Well, I'm a cement finisher by trade.
7: Cement finisher.
11: And truck and trailer. We're talking about the old days.
8: Well, did you have quite a few children yourself and you started homeschooling? Is that how this started?
11: We started homeschooling our children when we were in the mission field in Japan in 1944.
7: So you got started homeschooling by homeschooling your own kids?
11: That's right. But we didn't think of it as a movement, though, until Reader's Digest picked it up, because our research had been basically on school entrance age. But that went out to 52 million people, and that's when the thing really picked up into movement status. Because our research had been basically on school entrance age. When should children really leave home, leave that sanctity of home to go to school?
7: Al Gore wants to start kids going to public school in pre-kindergarten, age 4.
11: Al Gore, he doesn't even know what he's talking about. If he wants to really create pervasive child abuse, that's the way to do it. But in our research, we truly discovered that there is no reason whatsoever to send a child away early.
7: There are some people that don't think we should send a child to public school at any age.
11: You already got the picture. Example is the master teacher, the Christ child, who had a balance of study, work, and service.
7: Now you're talking about Jesus?
11: Jesus.
7: The master teacher.
11: The master teacher, the master of masters, the great I am. He is the one.
7: Was he homeschooled?
11: Absolutely. A great deal was made of that in the Bible, you know. He was the carpenter. They called him the carpenter who didn't have any learning. We target each child's interest. When you get his interest, you have him motivated instantly, intrinsically motivated from inside. Then go ahead with a balanced program like Christ had as a child. You develop a sense of self-worth, genuine sense of self-respect, self-worth as a child of God that's one day going to share the throne of Christ, actually physically share the throne of Christ. So we should be giving our children a sense of being born to the palace.
8: Great, and that's so important. I was curious, how do you target each child's interest?
11: Well, for example, the mother calls me from Houston and calling us in tears because she thinks her child is suicidal. What can she do? And I find out that he's in the fourth grade and the teacher wants him to write little essays every day on things that she wants him to write. I say to her, well, what are his interests? She says, that's the trouble. He doesn't have any interests. And then Dorothy gets on the phone. She says, well, then he has to be in the grave if it's a boy and he doesn't have any interests. Oh, she says, oh, no, he's not in the grave. He just lives and sleeps and eats motorcycles. She thought that was totally unacceptable. Well, I knew a little bit better because I'd been a motorcyclist in my time. Dorothy settled it. She said, take him down to the nearest good magazine stand you can find and let him pick up his favorite motorcycle magazine. Instantly, that mother had that child motivated. I also suggested they go to the nearest library. Pretty soon, this child is into a unit on transportation. Everything that rolls and walks and floats and flies. He knows more about geography than anybody. He's into internal combustion motors. He's into all kinds of weather and distances, math and chemistry, physics, whatever. This child is a very powerful learner. And the mother was so surprised and astonished, she called us later on, just exulting and dancing because that child was so highly motivated.
7: So that's how you do it. You find the child's interest and then work through that, develop
11: exactly,
7: a learning.
11: Exactly, but give him a balanced program. If you really want a well-disciplined child, keep him constructively busy, not just shooting a basket. Learning how to earn a living is more important than shooting a basket.
8: He's interested in motorcycles, but you need to focus on what he actually does well.
11: Exactly. Being over-interested in sports, for example, is not a good idea. You have an old public school coach talking to you right now.
8: Okay.
11: And I know what sports addiction can do in terms of wiping out any interest in the Word of God. By the way, one of our boys, the mother, called us in panic from Denali, Alaska. He said, Barnaby is 6 years old now, and all he doesn't want to study anything but birds. And Dorothy says, then let's get him all of the bird magazines you can find, the bird books you can find. Pretty soon, he's in his teens, and he has a job with U.S. Forestry healing birds.
8: Oh, that's beautiful.
11: And then the next thing you find out, he's writing this all up for the Audubon and ornithological books. And then Harvard picks him up. But he found better ornithology at Cornell, so he went there. Oxford read some of his stuff and borrowed him for a year and wanted to keep him. Cornell said no. So he goes back to Cornell and finishes there on scholarship. And then he got a Rhodes Scholarship to Oxford, where he's now a professor.
8: Oh, that's so great. I was just thinking how much more practical it would be to homeschool your own kids, because then you can focus on their interests. Whereas in a public school setting, I don't know that they have the time to really focus separately on each child's interests.
11: God's design was for the youngsters to be with their families and learn the family values. And that one-to-one relationship at the home is so extremely important in terms of avoiding peer dependence. Peer dependence is a social cancer that we have in our times. It's a very contagious thing. Your child goes out at age 4 or 5 into kindergarten or pre-kindergarten with nice Christian values and so on, and language and manners. And within 1 week or 2 weeks, you will see a distinct difference in that child. Then go ahead with a balanced program like Christ had. Learning how to earn a living is more important than shooting a basket. Number one, they want to say to the Lord, what do you want me to do? Then go down and visit some hospitals, visit the local fire station, see what the EMT people are doing. How about letting them know what things are really the bread and butter items? For example, knows computers very well, computer specialists. There are almost always places available for nurses, for good teachers.
7: Why do most people homeschool?
11: They used to, because the youngsters were getting into a peer-dependent situation that they could not cope with. And they saw the language, not just the four-letter words, but the whole pornographic concept of these days and associations with those youngsters and wanted to get them out. Today, I think that many of them are doing it simply because they found out that the homeschoolers are doing the best across the board in all the states, 15% to 40% higher or more. In Alaska, for example, even the mothers, some of them only elementary educated, are 8 to 16% higher than the licensed teachers that are teaching the same curriculum.
7: Boy, that's amazing. When you think about it, we spend $6,000 to $10,000 per student per year in public school, and yet these kids that stay home do better. How is it they do better than the public school students?
11: When you ever have that one-to-one idea, you can incorporate what I call the Smithsonian recipe for genius. They discovered from their studies of genius through the centuries that when these three characteristics are made available, genius is on the way usually. Number one is warm, responsive parents. Number two, isolation from children outside the home. Now, Dorothy and I don't say that. We say make sure that they're with the parents much more than they are with the peers. Most of the time will be with their parents. The third one is give them a great deal of freedom to explore. And it really makes a lot of difference because you immediately have the child motivated.
8: Well, then it seems clearly that public school would not be a good choice.
11: It isn't. In fact, the man who did that study for Smithsonian, he said, considering these three things, he said, wouldn't suggest that the public school is a very good place to put children.
7: So the best way to build a genius in your child is, number one, have close family bonds. Number two, separated from the peers. And number three, freedom to explore.
11: Exactly. Those that eat together stay together, as those that pray together stay together.
8: That's good.
11: It gives the parents a chance to really get with the youngsters on an informal basis.
8: So ideally, you'd want a homeschool situation with obviously good curricula and a good setting.
11: And the curriculum should enable them to have home school, not school at home. You concentrate on the child's interests and aptitudes and abilities, and then give them a balance. This will not make the big publishers very much money, and they don't like it very much.
7: Well, let's just elaborate on that a little bit. How is homeschooling different than just bringing school books home?
11: Well, we have one boy that started at age 13, Joe Harrington, when he got his first real science book, calls up Simplot, the giant organization, and asks him if he could see how they refine their gold. They refine gold with chemicals which they manufacture. They make ethanol, and they're the world's largest potato producer. So he goes there, the vice president for technology and the chief engineer show him around. And when they're through, they say, well, Joe, do you have any questions? He says, yes, I do. Here's a guy that didn't even have his pubescent growth yet, a little 13-year-old. They said, what's your question? He said, have you ever thought about refining gold with bacteria instead of chemicals? And they said, well, no, we haven't. Do you have any ideas? He said, yes, I do. He said, well, write them down on the paper and submit them to us. A few weeks later, they call him back in and tell him to bring his father because they wanted to

0: 4 major patents on how to take poisons out of the effluents from factories.
1: Wow, that's amazing. He sounds like a genius. Was he made a genius through homeschooling?
0: You remember how we just told you about genius, how you get it? That's what he had. He had warm, responsive parents. He was able to use his creative ideas with not very many people around.
2: Wow. Well, it seems like then just focusing on the interest is the most important thing. Like in school, so many times you learn so much that you never use and you're not interested in.
0: You're so right. You're so right. Remember also, you're going to give them a balanced program and they behave better too. If they're busy, in that case, the family were making tofu and growing sprouts for a living and everybody was working.
1: So is the Moore formula these three things to develop genius? Is that what we're talking about?
0: The Smithsonian doesn't mention the balance of work and study. We got that from something higher than the Smithsonian, namely from Christ.
1: That's good.
0: So we know it works. I could give you story after story on that. In old America, when we had the highest level of literacy in the world, the way they did it was the one-room schoolhouse or the homeschool. The homeschool dominated it for 2.5 centuries, and that's when we had the highest level. That's when we were the closest to the Lord's divine plan.
1: Why is that?
0: In those days, they didn't have the public schools. It wasn't until the middle of the 19th century, the 1800s, that we really started getting into public schools, and they did not really take over until close to the turn of that century.
1: Thanks, Dr. Raymond Moore, the grandfather of modern homeschooling. Well, as Dr. Moore has said, the studies on genius throughout the ages has shown the following three common characteristics. 1, warm, responsive, and encouraging parents. Thomas Edison's mother lovingly taught Tom at home, and she provided that warm, responsive parent. 2, isolation from children outside the home. Edison's mother withdrew Tom from school and away from the peers and peer pressure to school Tom at home. I guess peer pressure can reduce genius to mediocrity because a child isolated from peers has to be more creative. They make friends with books. And 3, Edison's mother certainly gave Tom a great deal of freedom to explore. So now that you know the recipe for producing genius in children, let's make your kids a genius.
2: 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From 3 John, verse 4, I have no greater joy than to hear that my children walk in truth. 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
3: The following program features women who are teachers of good things. This program is coming to you because of Titus chapter 2. We see in that passage of scripture that women who have been in the church from early in life and who have demonstrated behavior of holiness, who have been discreet, chaste, keepers at home, and who are good, have an obligation to teach younger women. These women are not new converts. They are ladies.

0: that have faithfully served God for years, most of them since childhood. They have produced the fruit of righteous living consistently for a long time. So we're happy to present Teachers of Good Things. The host of the program is Diana File, who has been in the church all her life, who was born again as a very young child, baptized in the Holy Spirit at age 11, and has been in the ministry with me for more than half a century.
1: Hello, this is Diana File, and joining me is Sue Fowler.
2: Hello.
1: And also Sabrina Fitzgerald.
3: Hi.
1: And we are talking about the importance of motherhood. This is part two. And it's like so many other subjects that in the Bible that, you know, we could really go on and on, I guess, from now on about. But being a mother is really more than a full-time job.
2: Yes.
1: And it should be highly esteemed. And that's where we're coming from on this broadcast. Though society may look down on motherhood and tell women, you know, the world, if you don't have this career, if you don't do this and that, you're going to miss out on life. But there's nothing more important, really, than taking care of your children and training your children, loving your children.
2: Yes.
1: And I want to start with a quote from Abraham Lincoln. And I think this is pretty common. I think they've made cards from this statement that he made. It says, "All that I am or hope to be, I owe to my angel mother."
2: Wow.
1: That's what Abraham Lincoln said. And I will add that his mother died when he was 9 years old.
2: Yeah. Wow.
1: So she made such an impact upon his life before, you know, at such a young age.
2: Wow.
1: Lincoln also spoke fondly of the power of the influence of a mother, and another well-known remark, "I remember my mother's prayers, and they have always followed me."
2: Wow.
1: "They have clung to me all my life."
2: Wow.
1: So ladies, when we pray,
2: wow,
1: that's encouraging,
2: yes,
1: isn't it?
2: Yes, sure.
1: When we pray, our prayers are following our children.
2: Lord, praise
1: good.
2: God. Glory to God.
1: Praise God. Praise God. You know, it says in the book of Revelation, it talks about these bowls full of incense.
2: Praise God.
1: And they were brought, and John said, "What are these?" And the angel or whoever it was said, "These are the prayers of the saints presented before God."
2: Yeah.
1: So our prayers avail.
2: Glory to God.
1: They avail before the throne of God.
2: They
1: praise
2: do.
1: The
2: they
1: Lord.
2: Do.
1: That
2: yes.
1: blesses
2: Hallelujah.
1: Me.
3: They stay. They ring. They stay.
1: Yeah.
3: "Let my prayers be set before you as incense."
1: Mm-hmm.
3: That they would just go up to the Lord and that they would stay there.
1: Yes.
3: That's a powerful thing to remember.
1: It is.
3: Because this life is a fight.
1: It is.
3: And if you raise little kids, you're in one fight when they're little. You're in another fight as they grow into teenagers. When they're adults and you've got a new relationship with them and they're out in the world, the fight of faith, the fight of spiritual battles, the things that that are real, that are unseen, it's serious. But the Lord has promised us that He hears.
2: Yes.
1: Wow.
3: And we can call to the Lord, and it's important. I love how he described that, to say those prayers cling to me.
1: Yeah.
2: Oh, I love
3: That's
2: it.
3: A powerful thing
1: really
3: to remember, because God Almighty hears those prayers offered in faith.
1: Yes, and how many times have we heard testimonies of people that went away from God, and they talked about how they could hear their prayers of their mother.
2: Yes,
1: You know, or they were reminded of that.
3: Yeah.
1: Yes. And so that's an encouragement for each one of us to pray over your children, pray with your children.
2: Mm-hmm. Yes.
1: And I might add, you know, of all the different things that we could talk about, what would be more valuable than training your children to pray? To look to the Lord for help.
2: Mm-hmm.
1: You know, we have all kinds of problems and people. I'm not saying that they can't get help from some people. I'm not saying that, because in our previous broadcast, we talked about having empathy and bearing other people's burdens. That is important, very important. But sometimes I just want to say, have you called on the Lord?
2: Yes.
1: You know, have you called out to God?
2: Yes.
1: And that's who will never fail us.
2: Mm-hmm. That's right.
1: The Lord will never fail us. And he's the one who said, call unto me, and I will answer you and show you great and mighty things that you know not.
3: That's right.
1: So, ladies, be encouraged that your prayers avail before God.
3: That's right.
1: Wow.
3: Right.
1: Yeah. That's from the Lord, I believe.
4: Right. I believe it. You know, Proverbs 22:6 says, raise up a child or start a child up in the way he should go. Mm-hmm. And when he's old, he's not going to depart from her. She's not going to depart from her. So, you know, the scripture of God, that's a promise. Mm-hmm. And so you just keep on sowing that word. You keep on sowing it into them when they're younger. Keep on teaching the truth of God's word to them and the principle and his principles. Keep them in church, keeping them renewing their mind, telling them the word of God is true, what the word of God says is true, not what the world says or others, but the word of God is true.
1: That's right.
4: Yeah.
1: And you know, I have shared this before, but it bears repeating fond memories that I have as a child. We had prayer. And lots of times we would get on our knees to pray.
4: Yes.
1: And I've told this before. My daddy, sometimes, I don't know, you know, what brought this on or whatever, but maybe he had a very stressful day or something. And I have fond memories of him going, like, into the back bedroom at the house. And he would be crying out to God, praying really loud where it would fill all the house. And that does something to you when you're a child.
4: Yes.
1: And you hear your daddy crying out to God.
4: That's right.
1: And that is very valuable.
4: It sure is.
1: To me.
4: Yeah.
1: And so just be encouraged. You know, we can't fix everything.
4: Yeah.
1: Mothers want to fix everything,
4: sure,
1: don't we?
4: Yes, we do.
1: We definitely want to fix it all.
4: Yeah.
1: And particularly when your children become grown, you can't fix it all.
4: Mm-hmm.
1: Because they make choices. They make decisions.
4: Mm-hmm.
1: But we can trust the Lord.
4: Yep.
1: And he is the one that brings deliverance and brings results.
4: Yes, yes.
1: And so he knows what to do.
3: Oh, he sure does. That's right.
1: Oh, praise God.
3: Well, and I'm encouraged by some of the scriptures that that talk about the enlightening of the eyes of the understanding. It says that I Epaphras was always praying for the Colossians that they would be filled with the knowledge of his will and all wisdom and spiritual understanding. And in Ephesians, Paul prayed for the church that they would have the eyes of their understanding enlightened with all wisdom and revelation, right? And so I'm encouraged by that because God hears those prayers. And sometimes when we're dealing with people who maybe are going through a time where maybe their understanding is darkened or they're just not having ears to hear or some kind of hard-heartedness has worked its way in there, it's easy to lose sight or to magnify that person's will. And they do. They have a free will. But that doesn't have to be magnified. And we can go to God in prayer. No, we have it from the scriptures that our prayers are influential on the tenderness of that person's heart.
1: Praise
3: and of the
1: God.
3: Eyes of their understanding, that they can come to the knowledge of the truth. And just like the prodigal, he came to himself in the pig pen, the Bible says. And so it's important to keep that faith and keep believing the Lord.
4: Yes,
1: that's
3: and
1: right.
3: Keep our heart fixed
1: and
3: on
1: keep
3: him.
1: Making adjustments
3: that's
1: along
3: good.
1: The way.
3: Yeah, there you go.
1: We're in a race, and we've got to run our race. The Bible says with patience, endurance.
4: Right. Yes.
1: And so sometimes you have to make a little adjustments along the way.
4: Yes.
1: And we have a loving Heavenly Father who has mercy for us. And I really don't, I say I'm sorry for crying, but I'm really not sorry in one sense.
4: Yeah.
1: I'm just touched by the fact that God cares and he's going to make a way for us and our children.
4: Yeah.
1: And so I wanted to share in Proverbs 31, verse 26 through 29. Of course, this is, you know, kind of an overall picture of an ideal woman. But this part I want to glean from, it says she opens her mouth with wisdom. Well, see, true wisdom comes from God and his word.
4: Mm-hmm.
1: And on her tongue is the law of kindness. Wow. Now, that's saying a lot.
4: Mm-hmm.
1: Sometimes as mothers, you can get lose your temper.
3: Yes.
1: Sometimes you can say things you shouldn't say.
3: Yeah.
1: Well, be quick to repent. Be quick to turn from that.
3: Yes.
1: And make this our goal, that our lips, our tongue, will have the law of kindness upon them.
3: Yes.
1: It says she watches over her way, the ways of her household, and does not eat the bread of idleness. Her children rise up and call her blessed. Her husband also, and he praises her. Many daughters have done well, but you excel them all.
2: Wow.
1: So if we want that kind of result, then we have to, like I said, make those adjustments along the way.
3: Yes.
1: And make sure that we are instilling the right example before our children of love and of care. And you know, you can't trick children.
2: Yeah.
1: No, they're watching everything you say. They watch your attitude.
2: Yeah.
1: And children pick up attitudes from their parents, from their mothers. And so let's make sure that we're adjusting our attitudes to be the right attitude so that they can pick up on that. And they can be shown by our lifestyle what it really means to serve God and what it means to walk humbly with our God, as one scripture says. Now this was, I don't know who said this, but it's good. When children are small, to the world, you are a mother, but to your family, you are the world. I like that. In other words, the world may say, well, you're a mother, but to little children, to your family, you are their world. And so God designed it that way, didn't he? That children, that's why they have to be taught obedience and honor. More than just obey, but in honor.
3: Yes, yes.
1: When children have the wrong attitude, it has to be dealt with.
3: Right.
1: Because the Bible says, children, obey your parents in the Lord, for this is right. Honor your father and mother, that it may go well with you and you may live long on the earth. So this shows how far-reaching motherhood goes.
2: Yeah.
1: That we can instill the word of God, we can pray for our children, we can show them the way to go, and we can expect God to work in their lives.
4: Right. In Proverbs 1, 8 through 9, it says, my son, hear the instructions of your father, and do not forsake the law of your mother, for they will be a graceful ornament on your head and chains about your neck. So it says, don't forsake the law of your mother. So, because people will see them. They'll see the ornament on your head.
1: That's good.
4: So you listen to your mama and your daddy, and you don't forsake it. And you'll have that. It will go with you as an ornament.
1: Praise
4: so you'll have it around your head.
1: Isn't that
4: you'll
1: good?
4: Have it around your neck. Because why? It will be go before you. It will be on you. That it, because you're not forsaking it. You're not leaving it. You're not. You're listening to the instructions of your dad. Listen, it's important for us as mothers to recognize how important it is to be a mom. It is so important to be a mother, and you know, to invest in these children. That it's not, you know, and okay, you're not getting a paycheck, but you're getting better than a paycheck, because it's about eternity.
1: That's right.
4: It's about the what's when they leave your home, they're going to wear this like an ornament. They're going to have it like a chain around their neck. It's going to be evident that they've listened to your words and your wisdom, and they're keeping your law. And it's going to be evident when you look at them and the way they live their life, because they're going to be doing these wise things that they've taught you.
1: Praise God. Well, that's great. Sabrina, what would you like to say now?
3: I'll say that kids growing up are some of the most, they're your impact on the world.
1: That's
3: and
1: good.
3: So that, sending them out with that ornament is so important. It's not just a cherry on top. It's really the influence that you're having
4: right
3: in the generations to come and in your current right. generation. So it's far, far, far, far reaching. And it's what we're called to do. You know, I think back to Genesis, what we're made for, really.
1: Yeah.
3: I think back to Genesis where the Lord said, it's not good for man to be alone. And he gave him a wife. And Adam called her Eve because she was the mother of all living. Mm. And it was her motherhood that took on name. And it was her characteristic. This is, you're a unique vessel, Mom. Mm-hmm. You carry something for your children that nobody else can give them. And I think that that gets lost a little bit in our generation, mm-hmm. in the hustle bustle of how do I make the most of this college degree that I paid so much for, and how do we make ends meet, and what if things don't work mm-hmm. out with my husband, and you know, doubts about just all kinds of worries mm-hmm. that crowd in. Mm-hmm. But to get us off of the importance of developing those children. Mm-hmm. And the Bible says in Psalm 127 that the children of a man's youth are like arrows in his mm-hmm. quiver, and that they will meet the enemy in the gates. Mm. Well, all of hell doesn't want your children meeting them in the gates.
1: Yeah.
3: There's a target on your kids. Mm-hmm. He wants to destroy the heritage of the Lord. Mm-hmm. And so the devil, the flesh, and the world are all conspiring
4: yes.
3: to separate moms and mm-hmm. babies, to distract moms, to right keep now. Us just doing less. If it can't, if the devil, the flesh, and the world can't get us to stop, just get you to just do less. And so I think it's an important thing to remember. Being a mom is a part of our calling. It goes back to Titus 2, the origin scripture for this program. You know, yeah. to love your husband and love your children is a part of our New Testament mandate.
1: It is.
3: And it goes all the way back to creation, mm-hmm. what we were designed and made for. And so it's a big part of mm-hmm. our life. We're only rearing children for a few decades. I mean, it really, it's a very short period of time. And then that changes. That you have a role as a mother in all the decades, even the preparation years before you're a mother. What you do with those years mm-hmm. will impact your children.
1: Yeah, that's
3: what
1: true.
3: You do with your heart and mind in those days. But you have such a short window to really mold them and shape
4: right.
3: them.
4: Mm-hmm.
3: And so to remember that's your impact, and that the enemy wants to come and do whatever he can do to distract and to separate that mm-hmm. and to keep that, because yeah. it says that he's gonna there. If you raise godly seed, they're gonna meet the enemy in the gates mm-hmm. and they're gonna be mighty upon earth.
1: Yeah.
3: And so remember the war that we're in and value it. Because mm-hmm. you've got a very short window of time that so child true. Is really moldable.
1: That's true.
4: Yes, yes.
1: And so we influence our children. You will influence them mm-hmm. for good or bad.
3: Wow.
1: I mean, you're not neutral. You can't say, well,
4: right.
1: I'm busy with this project, or I need to go do this, and neglect your children.
3: Yeah.
1: And I know that's... I guess one of the things in life, finding the proper balance of yes. things on yeah. your schedule, mm-hmm. that's always been something that has been a challenge for me also.
4: Yes.
1: But mm-hmm. it's the Lord will help us with that. But we've got to keep the main priorities, our relationship with God.
4: Yes. Mm-hmm.
1: And then, like we said, we're instructed to love our husbands, mm-hmm. to love our children. And so... that is something that should be a top priority. Listen, they are in your home really for a brief time.
4: Yes.
1: And then after they leave your home, there's many years where you can do additional things that maybe the Lord has called you to do. Mm-hmm. You don't have to do it all at once.
3: Yeah, right.
1: That's what I want to get across.
3: That's it.
1: Life is in phases.
4: Yes.
1: And different phases of life, you can do different things.
4: Mm-hmm. Yes.
1: But nothing is more important than this time of the children when they're in your home. Mm-hmm. And we can't be the kind of mother we should be without the Lord.
4: Mm-hmm. Yes.
1: So we've got to keep ourselves in the right relationship with him, with the
4: yes,
1: Lord.
4: That's right.
1: And then we depend upon the Holy Spirit to produce these fruits that are talked about in Galatians chapter 5. The fruit of the Spirit is love, joy, peace, long-suffering, gentleness, goodness, meekness, temperance. Against such there's no law. So in other words, it's through our dependence on the Lord and the Holy Spirit that we produce these fruits.
3: Right.
1: And those will benefit us in every way.
3: Yes.
1: And they will certainly benefit our relationship with our husband mm-hmm. and our relationship with our children.
5: Mm-hmm.
1: So, God has a plan.
3: Yes, he does.
1: And so when we cooperate with him, he can work his plan.
5: Mm-hmm.
1: And it's a good plan. And you don't have to be perfect because there's no one that is perfect.
4: No.
1: But what I'm saying is you should strive. The Bible says as much as lies within you to live at peace with all men.
5: Mm-hmm.
1: In other words, while it's up to you, you're after peace.
5: Mm-hmm.
1: You're pursuing these things, godly things. And then it affects your children. And, we could just go on and on about that. I think of the example of John and Charles Wesley. They had a great impact on our nation.
3: Yes.
1: And its founding.
3: Yes.
1: And they had a godly mother.
3: Right.
1: Susanna Wesley was her name.
5: Mm-hmm.
1: And she devoted her life, I think, at one time she had 19 children, but she devoted that she would spend, I don't know if it was a week or whatever, but she would spend 1 hour with each child, I think, as the week went by. But anyway, she instilled in her sons, and we know that great impact that they had was far-reaching.
3: Mm-hmm. Yes.
1: But see, where did it originate? It came from their mom.
3: That's right.
1: And so let's be encouraged that God wants godly offspring.
3: Yes.
1: He said that was why he put you two together,
5: mm-hmm.
1: that he might have godly offspring.
3: Mm-hmm. Mm-hmm. Right.
1: And so let's focus on our love for God and reflect that love that God gives us into our children. And I like this. 2 Timothy 1:4-5 says, this is Paul speaking to Timothy, greatly desiring to see you, being mindful of your tears, that I may be filled with joy when I call to remembrance the genuine faith that is in you, and which was first in your grandmother Lois
3: yes.
1: and in your mother Eunice.
3: Yes.
1: And I am persuaded it is in you also.
3: Right.
1: Now that's a powerful verse.
3: Yes. It sure is. I love it.
1: Well, talk about generation to generation.
3: Yes.
1: His grandmother and his mother had genuine faith. It wasn't phony faith.
5: Right.
1: It was genuine faith.
3: Yes.
1: And he said, and I'm convinced it's in you,
3: it's
1: Timothy.
3: In you too.
1: Isn't
3: Timothy.
1: That good?
3: Yes.
1: Praise God.
3: I love it.
1: Praise the Lord.
3: I love it.
1: So, you see, God really has this in mind, that one generation, we pass the things of God onto the next generation.
3: Right.
1: And if we fail to do it, then all society suffers.
5: Yes. Right. That's right.
1: Really
5: That's
1: does.
5: That's the truth. That's right. Because those arrows that go out into the world, they can't be dull. They've got to be sharp, and they've got to have a genuine faith. And so they've got to be able to really be in contact with the real deal
1: mm-hmm.
5: and spend time, not with just religion.
1: Right.
5: That's just not enough. A lot of times moms feel like, well, I've got a lot going on, but I do take them to church. But really, it's in the talking. It's in the walking by the way.
1: Mm-hmm.
5: It's the going out and coming in together. It's talks at the in the mm-hmm. car. It's staying up late when your teenager's ready to talk, and even though it's bedtime. It's listening to them.
1: Yeah, that's good.
5: It's taking time. It's being merciful to them when they're being unlovely.
1: Yeah.
5: and it's the going out and the coming in of life that really shows that love
1: mm-hmm.
5: and that really makes a difference, to carry the faith that you have, that you're walking it out. You know, we walk by faith, not by sight.
1: Mm-hmm.
5: So as you're doing life together, going through this life, they're watching, how do you handle this, mom?
3: Right.
1: Mm-hmm.
5: And how do you influence me to handle these situations
3: right.
5: that we're in
3: right.
5: to set an example for, well, I go to the rock that's higher
3: right.
5: than I am.
3: Yes.
5: And that's how we pass that baton of faith. It's by walking by faith
1: mm-hmm.
5: before them,
3: and them walking along with us on that pathway.
4: Mm-hmm. Right.
3: And that we might be able to say to our kids, yeah, though we walk through the valley of the shadow of death, we fear no evil. The Lord's with us. And this, the path of the just, is like the first gleam of dawn. Mm-hmm. And so we know we're on a brighter path, and we know we're on that simple path. So even when you're going through things, you're setting an example for your kids in that walking, in that connecting day to day, passing
4: so
3: it on.
4: It's so important, you know, because it can be heavy to be a mom.
3: Oh, that's true.
4: And go through everything. Mm-hmm. In Matthew 11:28, Jesus promises rest to the weary and heavy laden, offering peace that transcends human understanding to God, your heart and mind. And so we know that when we're the Lord, and if you point your kids, like you were saying, Sabrina, to the Lord in those things, and they watch you overcome, and they watch you, that that's where you're going for your rest and your peace. You're going to the Lord, and it's not just on Sunday morning. It's not just on Wednesday night. It is every day. You know, you have a bad day and you're having some struggles, they see you praying. They see you making the choice to put on the garment of praise for the spirit of heaviness. They watch you and how you're reacting to the trials of life, you know, and because the trial of our faith being much more precious than gold that perishes. And so you have to let them see you fighting the fight of faith.
3: And stay faithful.
4: Right.
3: Even if your kids go through a season of time where they might not be making the right decisions, or you're having to really believe God through some things with them, to know there has have been testimony after testimony after testimony of person who in their young adulthood did not
4: didn't stay faithful,
3: weren't following the way. But when they were old, and sometimes even after their parents have passed on, I can think of a couple of examples of this.
4: Yes.
3: But they returned to the ways and the habits of their faithful mother and imitated her in their later years or walked in the way, because those prayers cling.
4: Yes, they do.
3: And that example lives on because they were set in the way that they should go when they were young. And so even though some young people in this world wants to beat that way out of them, wants to influence that way out of them, but the good news is it's hard to do because it was set in when they were little. So if you're in that season right now when your children are little, redeem this time.
1: Yes.
3: Make the most of every opportunity with them.
4: Yes.
3: Enjoy time with them. Let your hearts be knit together with them. Have fun. Make memories.
4: Yes.
3: That they will associate you and the truth with love and with goodness.
4: That's right.
3: And protect them. Protect them. Don't put them off with any old body, any old wear.
1: That's right.
3: And because you're so tired and you'll take any hand to help you, be discerning and discriminating about the people that are around you, and pray for your kids for protection, and let God do. So just watch what the Lord will do, and He'll be faithful.
1: Yes. Well, praise the Lord, ladies. And for all of you listeners, I know that I believe this has been an encouragement to you. Keep on trusting the Lord.
4: Yes.
1: All right. Well, join us next week.
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0: It's time for Cross Currents with Gene Shelburne. Brother Shelburne is retired from 50 years as pastor of Anna Street Church of Christ. He has written columns on numerous subjects for many years. Many of his columns have appeared in newspapers. Now, with today's radio version of Cross Currents, here is Gene Shelburne.
7: I like the simple translation in The Message of Judges 17, verse 6. It says, people did whatever they felt like doing. I can't think of a better description of today's mindless immorality. Every day's news tells us about somebody who has chosen to violate the laws of God and man. At a motel in Columbus, Georgia, for example, a baby's cries led police to a newborn in a dumpster. Surveillance cameras in Hobbs, New Mexico, showed another mother discarding her newborn in a trash bin. If we track those attempted murders back to the days before the infants were conceived, how many moral guidelines do you think we'll find ignored? Murder and fornication seem almost mild, though, compared to the crimes of the New Jersey deviant who threatened farmers and damaged their cars when they, the farmers, refused to give him permission to have sex with their cows and horses. Drugs play a huge role in the social violence and the disorder of our time. After Oregon passed a law decriminalizing possession of hard drugs, District Attorney Kevin Barton expressed his concern. He said, "What we're absolutely seeing is that as drug possession has been decriminalized, property crimes have increased. So has violent crime." People, that's what happens when unprincipled people are allowed to do whatever they feel like doing. People like the Los Angeles murderer who used a baseball bat to beat a woman to death in what reporters called a drug-fueled rampage. Credit drug use for the debacle at a Burger King in Ohio. Police found a newborn inside the restroom where its mother sat on the toilet with a baggie of heroin on the floor beside her. Outside, they found the baby's father passed out in a vehicle. And as bad as this was, that hamburger joint still was safer for the baby than the nearby abortion clinic. The biblical period of Judges was a time of ruinous misbehavior when, and we started off with this verse, when people did what they wanted to instead of what Moses told them to. The result was social and political disaster. That's where we seem to be headed today. I agree with James Kushner. In a time of gender confusion, baby killing, mayhem, and rioting in the streets, we sit on the knife's edge between barbarism and Christian civilization. The Lord warns us about the consequences of replacing His rules with our druthers. Woe to those who call evil good and good evil, Isaiah 5 tells us. The reality of that woe can be seen in the headlines every day.
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0: Let's take a quick look at the weather. Across the Amarillo area today, high temperature about 100 degrees. Overnight low tonight, low 70s. Slight chance of rain in the night. Tomorrow's high temperature, mid 90s.

0: Pastor Jeremy here from Accelerate Church, and I thank you so much for listening here to the Kingdom Keys Network. You know, at Accelerate Church, we have called ourselves many times a decontamination station, which is absolutely true. People's lives are completely being changed. People are being set free from the bondage of sin and addictions of every kind at Accelerate Church on a weekly basis, and I praise God for that. We are also a miracle station. What that means is miracles are happening in our midst. And we want you to listen here for the next few minutes to a detailed story about a miracle that's happening in our midst at Accelerate Church in Amarillo, Texas.
1: Hello, this is Gloria LeGrand, and you are listening to Miracles in Our Midst. Miracles are divine interventions where you can clearly see the hand of God involved. Today I'm visiting with Randy McMahon. Thank you, Randy, for coming in.
2: Thank you for having me.
1: I understand since coming to Accelerate Church under the teachings of Pastor Jeremy File, you have learned many things and you have experienced miracles.
2: Yes, ma'am. Since coming to Accelerate Church, there's been a lot of miracles and signs in our lives that have happened. For one, me and my wife, we weren't in a good place at that point in time whenever we came to the church. I came home, and actually that was one of the reasons I would drink at that point in time. I had been drinking since probably I was a junior in high school. I mean, it was just a normalcy of my life is what it was at that point in time. We finally went to Accelerate Church, and he preaches a sermon, and I'm listening and all that type of stuff, and trying to get as much as I can from him at that point in time. And he has an altar call, and I grabbed my wife's hand and told her we're going up. And I mean, she was kind of reserved. She didn't know if she wanted to go up, but I told her we were going, and she was submissive. So that was awesome.
1: That's good.
2: Yeah. And so we went up there, and Pastor Jeremy prayed over us, and then we went back to the back and talked to Pastor Ricky and stuff like that. And I mean, ever since, I used to be bound by alcohol, and so whenever we did that, I haven't had any alcohol since. I haven't craved it, hadn't had a desire for it.
1: So you were an alcoholic, is that what you're saying?
2: Yes. We used to joke around about it as I was a social drinker, which was a lie. That was my way of disguising it, basically. Mm-hmm. And so I would say I was the life of the party, but I know there wasn't really any life in me at that point in time. I mean, actually, it was more so draining the life out of me and my marriage and my life. It wasn't until after giving my life to Christ that Sunday, again, for real this time. And so I poured it all out and then threw the bottles in the trash.
1: Good for you.
2: I knew that was the Christian thing to do, was not drink, I shouldn't be around that scene, and I haven't even felt the need or urge to have any since.
1: Since you gave your life to Christ, for real, as you said, you haven't had a craving for alcohol since.
2: No, ma'am. It's actually one of the easiest things I've ever let go in my life. I mean, I say it was kind of God's gift towards me, saying, hey, you've done good. I'm going to do this for you, and I'm going to cut this out of your life for you. You're not even going to have a craving for it or desire for it at all anymore. And so, I mean, it's been awesome not having to have that type of stuff in my life anymore, especially for my marriage and for my little one, which he, the other day at church, he actually got down on his knees for the first time ever, and made me cry. Those type of things, I wouldn't have had those type of things going to parties and bars and all that type of stuff. I wouldn't have had time to be able to go to church. I wouldn't have had the heart to go to church. It would have been a miserable life.
1: Where do you think you would be if you hadn't walked in the doors of Accelerate Church?
2: I don't know where I'd be, but it wouldn't be a pretty place. I know I probably wouldn't have my marriage either, that, or it'd be a horrible marriage, that's for sure, if I had one at all.
1: What other miracles have you experienced?
2: Hawk Nelson and the Newsboys were in town for a concert, and we went to that concert that night, and then had to hurry up and get back to my in-law's house and get my little one and be able to go back to the concert is what I wanted. And so whenever I got there to their house, I started to turn off the truck and go inside, and I decided, no, I'm gonna turn it back on and be able to keep it warm in there, because it was kind of a chilly day. And so I just left it running. I was like, it's a nice neighborhood. Surely nothing's going to happen. When I went in to go grab his bags, my wife's mom had told me, she said, is there somebody in your truck? And as I'm starting to look out their windows, I start seeing my truck drive away. And so I drop the bags and I run outside and try to chase them and see, kind of gather information off what truck was with them, which way they were headed, all that type of stuff, to be able to give to the police. And also, of course, if I could catch them, I would, but obviously wasn't able to. I came back to the house, called the police, and had filled out all the police report and all that type of stuff. And it was a company truck, so I had to go to my boss. I had to call my boss and tell him what happened. And
1: you had some explaining to do.
2: Big time. Yeah. So it, I did all that, and then we went back to the house that night and changed the locks and got the house ready to where nobody could get in. The garage, made sure they couldn't open that since they had the garage door opener, and we also had a gate opener to be able to open our gate. Since I had equipment and stuff like that, I wanted to make sure it was inside there and protected and all that type of stuff, so we had that. And I had kind of disengaged the chain on the motor, so whenever they could push the button, the motor would still go, but it wouldn't actually open because the chain wasn't actually engaged. So that night, whenever we went to bed, all of us were asleep, of course, and my wife, she sat up in the middle of her sleep and said, go check on him, go check. And then she laid right back down and doesn't even remember saying any of that until I reminded her. She didn't know she even sat up or anything. And even whenever I did remind her, she still didn't know she did it. So I went back to our little one's room, and whenever I did, he was asleep, and so I just started praying in the Holy Spirit and praying in tongues and just praying the will of God that I knew was that, oh, no weapon formed against us would prosper, the tither's rights, that he would rebuke the devourer for our sake, and all the stuff I did know.
1: Things you had learned since coming to Accelerate Church.
2: Yes. Yeah, so I was praying those things, praying in the Holy Spirit, and as I'm walking back towards our room after praying, I kind of hear a sound, and it's the it ended up being the gate motors. I didn't hear them whenever I went to our little one's room, but I heard them when I went back. And I heard that, and I was like, what is that? And so I went out into the garage, and wasn't the garage door opener, wasn't anything out there. And I was like, wait a second, that's coming from outside the garage. And it was the gate openers. And so I went back inside and got her gun and stood watch, waiting for somebody to try and come over. And I mean, it was God using my wife, speaking to her to be able to, for me to be able to, go check on everything. And which, I mean, it's pretty crazy that she didn't even know she said it.
1: Sounds like there was divine intervention.
2: Oh yeah, absolutely. Yeah. With her waking up and, I mean, actually hearing the voice of God or an angel, I mean, it's extremely cool to sit there and think about it, that he cared for us enough to use her and to know that, for one, I trusted my wife enough to get up and not shrug her off and go back to bed. But, he used her to speak to me and get up in the middle of the night and I started using the word of God to cover our house. And so Sunday we went to church at Accelerate Church, and then we had Life Links later that night, and they kind of prayed for us, and also the worship team, they interrupted their worship practice one night, and after finding out, and they actually stopped worship practice to pray for us.
1: I love our church.
2: Yeah, I do too. They're good people for sure. And so they actually did that and prayed for us, and then whenever Troy and Chrissy, they were praying in Life Links along with our other Life Link members, they were praying that my truck would be returned and that it'd be in good shape and all that type of stuff. And I kind of just dismissed it because my faith wasn't there. My faith at that point in time was resting in the fact of, okay, well, it happened. I can't change that. And knowing I was going to still have a job, knowing that I wasn't going to get in trouble for those things, and that I was going to have peace throughout the whole situation, basically. Peace throughout the storm. That's where my faith was.
1: So you didn't think you were going to get your truck back?
2: No, absolutely not. So whenever they prayed that, I just kind of wrote it off for the most part. I still kind of tossed it around in my head, but I just didn't think there was any way.
1: Approximately how long had you been attending Accelerate Church at this time when your truck was stolen?
2: I would say somewhere in between 8 to 12 months. So they prayed for that, and that next morning I woke up and was going to go over to Tex-Mex Fence Supply to get a gate opener to be able to open and shut it again and chain reprogram it, all that type of stuff that I needed to do to be able to protect my family and kind of get everything back to normal working order. And so I was headed over there, and I'd Kingdom Keys on the radio, and I was listening to Kenneth Hagin. I don't know if it was something he said or just the Holy Spirit speaking to me, because I was praying as I was listening to it as well. And it was just like something within me finally clicked. I had the faith. I had been equipped with, I guess, with the faith at that point to put my foot down and say, no, I am going to get my truck back. I can do this, and God, He can restore my truck. And I started praying. I was like, okay, God, I'm gonna pray for this. I want my truck back. I want it back, and I don't want anything to be wrong with it. I want it to be in best condition it could be in. And so I prayed those things, and I went over there to Tex-Mex Fence Supply, and I got there, and they said, well, he's not going to be back. The manager there wasn't going to be back for about an hour, so it's like, well, I'll just come back here in an hour. I had my my clicker for my truck still with me, so I could be able to honk it if I did find it, or drive it if I did find it. And so I just decided I was going to drive through the neighborhoods while I was waiting on him for about an hour. And as I'm driving through some of the neighborhoods, I'm clicking the buttons and not hearing anything, and kind of getting a little bit disappointed that I'm not finding it yet, but I'm still being patient at least. And so I get over to around Northeast 24th and Bolton, somewhere over in there, and I see a red truck. And I'm like, oh, hey, that kind of looks like a truck that was I saw whenever I saw my truck leaving. And so I saw that. And then I look across the street from it, and there's a black truck sitting there just like mine is what it looked like. I was still kind of far distance away from it. And I clicked the button, and actually didn't do anything the first time, but I got a little bit closer and clicked it again. And the alarm started going off. And I'm like, oh, I should not have pressed that button. So I turn off the alarm. I'm like, there's probably criminals in there.
1: So you found your truck.
2: Yes.
1: Just driving around, yeah. Clicking the remote. You found your truck within an hour of praying?
2: Yeah, it was within an hour. I prayed, and God redeemed it to me. And so I called the police and everything, and they came over and fingerprinted the truck, and they told me, you normally don't find stolen vehicles in this good a condition. And so God met my faith. He met my request is that it was going to be in good condition and that I was going to get it back. So He met me according to my faith at that point.
1: And you normally don't even find your trucks. Usually they're gone.
2: Yeah. And so, so whenever to see that I found it within an hour of praying the prayer of faith and God restoring it to me. Yeah. And so it's really cool.
1: That is really cool. God is really good.
2: Yes, absolutely.
1: God has delivered you from a lot.
2: Yes, absolutely.
1: He's delivered you from alcoholism. He's delivered you from a broken marriage. Mm-hmm. God has delivered you from a lot.
2: Yes, absolutely. He's for sure been good with us, that's for sure.
1: Well, praise God for Accelerate Church, and praise you, Lord Jesus, for coming into Randy McMahon's life. And I want to thank you, Randy, for coming in, and I will see you at church.
0: 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We want to invite you to Accelerate Church, and we encourage you to come expecting a miracle yourself. I'm Pastor Jeremy, the pastor of Accelerate, and let me tell you, we want you at Accelerate. You can find us on the web at acceleratechurch.cc, or you can mail us 4400 South Crockett Street, Amarillo, Texas, 79110.
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5: Good morning. Welcome to Full Throttle. This is Mark Farley. And I want to say thank you for listening this morning. I believe it'll be a blessing to you as you take time to listen. Full Throttle, I'll come out of John 10:10, where Jesus said, I've come that you might have life and have it more abundantly. So when you're connected to Jesus through your reborn spirit, remember you have to be born again. You make Jesus Christ your Lord and Savior. Your spirit becomes reborn. And the rest of your life, you're honoring God, following His commands, and God's favor and blessing abounds in your life. That's living life full throttle. Now, you know, if you listen to me any at all, you know that I talk about Israel quite a bit, what's taking place on the world scene with wars and rumors of wars, because Jesus talked about it in Matthew 24 and other scriptures in the Bible. But my point in bringing it up, because that's where we are on this in God's timeline, and God wants you to be awake. He wants you to be aware for you to make the wise decisions that it will require in these last days. Now, last week, once again, we talked about the remnant, and you need to make sure that you're in the remnant, and the remnant follow the Lord. Now, the war that matters to me is the war that Israel is in, and it has been for over 1,300 days, and that's the war that's significant, because when Jesus was talking about war and rumors of wars, I believe the war was the war that Israel is in, highlighting the hour that we're living in. And the rumors of wars and other wars are what's taking place in Ukraine, Russia, which is escalating. Our war with Iran is not over. Will it ever be over? Depends on what this administration decides, because America will not conquer Iran, because God uses Iran in the last days. Do I know God's timeline? No, but I can see through the scriptures. What I mean, exact date? No, but I can see through the scriptures that Iran is one of the nations that will come against Israel. So they can't, and I, you know, mentioned this months ago, they can't be pulverized to rubble. And I think that was obliterated is another term this administration used. According to scripture, it won't happen. So where are we? Well, I'm reading through news stories today, and it says thousands of tons of military equipment, including D9 dozers and combat mobility vehicles, recently arrived in Israel on a cargo ship. The defense ministry announces. The ministry says it has completed unloading the cargo ship at the Haifa port. The thousands of tons of equipment will then be delivered to the Israeli Defense Forces. The shipment included D9 bulldozers, Humvees, JLTV armored vehicles, Oshkosh trucks, and other equipment intended to strengthen the operational readiness to help the ground forces, the ministry says. Now, this is in Israel. And then it goes on to say that Palestinian media reports one dead in an Israeli strike targeting a terrorist on a motorcycle. And then the IDF confirms carrying out a strike in southern Gaza, Khan Yunis, a short while ago, saying it targeted and killed a Hamas company commander who was advancing attacks. So my point in bringing that up, the battle in Gaza is still ongoing. The military action in Lebanon against Hezbollah is still ongoing. And then you see where Turkey has made a pact, an agreement with Saudi Arabia and Pakistan, and they call it the Middle East NATO, these three nations. If you attack one nation, you attack all three. And the reason I bring it up, because in Syria, Turkey is building military bases. They have military personnel in Syria, and Syria borders Russia. So you see those taking place. Jesus, now, and I'll use this phrase because it's it kind of highlights what Jesus said about wars and rumors of wars being in the last day. He did not say peace and rumors of peace. So we see what's taking place. We understand what's taking place. If you have any spiritual

Lord. Alive means biologically, but we all know that one has to be more than breathing to make heaven. You have to be serving the Lord Jesus Christ. Just because someone is alive doesn't mean all that they are will be saved. In other words, you have to be serving the Lord. Doesn't mean just to be alive, no. Alive and serving God. Remain means to maintain your Christian walk. See, alive and remain. One must maintain their walk with Christ in order to stay in faith. Those who keep themselves in the Christian lifestyle will meet the Lord in the air. Most of the church calls this the rapture or the catching away. Amen. Then you have to ask yourself, what if I miss the rapture? And option one, deny ever knowing Christ, take the mark of the beast, die under the horrible judgments poured out on the earth, and go to hell for eternity. That's your option one for not serving the Lord when the rapture takes place. Option two, admit that you are a Christian and you missed the rapture because of your loose lifestyle. Repent in the face of the Antichrist or those who work for Antichrist. Die a vicious death in the streets while all watch and go to heaven for eternity. Suggestion. This is my suggestion. Live a life that totally represents Jesus Christ at all times. Maintain that lifestyle daily. Go with the remnant to meet him in the air and miss the whole horrible thing. See, alive and remain. That should be your goal, which means your actions today should be have fruit of being alive and remaining, which means on Sunday, you're in the remnant church. You're a part of the local body in your community that is the remnant church. I know there are a lot of buildings that say church or temple, but it's only the remnant church that God will save. So that's what you have to, and you have to make Jesus Christ your Lord and Savior. Amen. So don't live your lifestyle loose lifestyle. Be alive and remain. Once again, the terms alive and remain are used by the Holy Spirit in the same text. This must be a very important point to us. You must not only be living at the Lord's appearing, but you better be living the life of a virgin with extra oil in your lamp. Therefore, comfort one another with these words. How can you comfort one another? Because you know the expected end of this world. And because you have a knowing of the expected end, you make changes in your life. Why? Because I'll not be judged with this world. I will be judged at the judgment seat of Christ. Amen. I will be alive and remaining when the call says, come up here, come up hither, and I will go. I will hear his voice. See, I will have oil in my lamp like the wise virgins did. So, Matthew 24, 3 through 13, Jesus warns of earthly disasters and also spiritual deceptions. So, we know that take heed that no man deceive you. First and foremost sign is deception, and we see that. Come on now. And I know, but you have retired NBA players choosing to be eligible for the WNBA, the Women's National Basketball Association draft. Now, I believe they're trying to prove a point, but they're following, and we knew this was going to happen. Once those high school boys in Texas were young men won the state championship in girls track, you knew that women's sports was over with. In fact, an article I read, or the title was, Men Make the Best Women Athletes. See, all you have to do is declare that you're a woman, even though you're a man, and they will allow you to play against biological women. So, that is deception.
then you can laugh about it, but that's where

0: We are. Jesus said, don't be deceived. It says in verse 5 of 24, Matthew 24, for many will be deceived. Verse 10, many will be offended and even betray one another. Verse 11, many will be deceived by false ministers. How do you know if you're in a remnant church? Because the Word of God, not philosophies, the Word of God is going forth, and it causes you to change your life. It doesn't, it might allow you to come to church as you are, but the Word of God will cause you to change, and you reject the sin that you used to walk in. The love of many will grow cold because of lawlessness. Because of lawlessness, it abounds. See, how do you know that you're not lawless? You adhere to the commandments of the Lord. That's how he knows you love him. I follow his commands. Amen. Hey, it's time for me to go. But stay tuned next week. Have a great Saturday, and we'll talk with you next week.
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4: Let's take a quick look at the weather. Across the Amarillo area today, high temperature about 100 degrees. Overnight low tonight, low 70s. Slight chance of rain in the night. Tomorrow's high temperature, mid-90s.
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6: This week on the weekend edition of Washington Watch, China caught sponsoring fraud. An SPLC official gets arrested related to fraud, and DHS moves to stop funding Medicaid trans surgeries. Greetings, fellow patriots. I am David Salkeld, and I'm a constitutional conservative, Christian husband, and Reagan Republican. A little later in the show, Washington Watch Live's Friday host, Jody Heiss, talked with Admiral Brian Christine, Assistant Secretary for Health and Human Services, and a medical doctor on Wednesday, about the agency's decision to end taxpayer funding for sex-rejecting procedures for minors. But first, on Thursday, Jody talked with Representative Michael Cloud of Texas about an immigration scheme perpetrated by China. Here's how that interview got started.
7: Congressman Cloud, always great to see you. Thank you for joining me. Welcome to Washington Watch.
8: Sure thing. Good to be talking with you, Jody.
7: All right, let's begin with your reaction to these charges by the Justice Department over this apparent Chinese fraud scheme. Are you at all surprised by this?
8: I am not. We have to recognize that China's really been in an unconventional war against the United States for quite some time, and they're using our own systems against us in so many ways. And this is this latest issue where 11 people are indicted for this marriage fraud scheme, 1,000 fake marriages basically between Chinese nationals and American citizens. It's just the latest in a long line of bad actions of China working to undermine us from within. Their goal is to weaken us so that we will not be able to stand up against whatever authoritarian regimes they or notions they have against the world for the time to come. So I wasn't surprised by this. It is sad to see, but thankfully we have an administration who's serious about law and order, whether that's cleaning up the streets of D.C., tackling waste, fraud, and abuse, or working to clean up our immigration systems and certainly bad actors like China who are taking advantage of it.
7: Yeah, you know, just the sheer scale of this operation. I mean, this is something that basically has been running undetected for a decade. And as you said, over 1,000 fake marriages. What does all of this tell you about the vulnerabilities that we have in our current green card system and the whole screening process?
8: Yeah, we certainly need better vetting. You know, there are people coming here for the right reasons. My wife, you know, we've been through the process. My wife is a naturalized citizen, so there's certainly a right way to do it, and people who are coming here because they love this country and want to be a part of it. But then you got to recognize that anybody leaving China is doing so at the CCP's permission. in. And so whether it's student visas coming or whether it's people coming here with marriage visas, you know, we should maybe have tougher vetting for sure for countries who have ill intention against us. You know, so I'm thankful that we're cracking down on this, but it opens up the larger question. Thankfully, the DOJ said they're going to continue to investigate. We're looking at, you know, removing citizenship status and illegal residency status from the individuals who are part of this, and that should lead to deportations and convictions. So we're at the beginning of this investigation, not the end for sure, but it's something that all Americans need to have our eyes open to really what's going on. And this is just, again, one of the symptoms of what China's been doing in so many facets to undermine our systems.
7: Yeah, you know, this indictment reveals particularly disturbing information that it appears they targeted and recruited active duty U.S. soldiers from an army base in Kentucky and targeted them to marry Chinese nationals. So, you know, how deep does the national security threat run when we have foreign syndicates who can so easily compromise our military personnel for immigration fraud?
8: Well, and they're also coming into our institutions and under student visas, right, and working in our highest level research programs. And then they get an HB1 visa to work in our most sensitive areas of technology and the like. And we just saw the last couple of days, British intelligence had components on their ships that were sending information back to China. So this is something that wherever you are, you have to be very alert that China's working overtime to undermine our country. They're not our friend, even though for the last few decades, they kind of smiled and pretended they were opening themselves up to capitalism and the like. All the while, they're working on a 100-year plan to take us out and to gain global domination, which, of course, would be no good for the United States or our kids or our grandkids, but it'd be devastating for the world and for free people everywhere.
7: Absolutely. Now, you just returned from a trip to Taiwan and Japan and South Korea. What on that trip, what did our allies in the region tell you about the urgent threat they feel from the Chinese Communist Party?
8: Well, thankfully, they are waking up and taking the threat seriously. In Taiwan, for example, one of the things that we were doing was they're evaluating whether to take on a bill for domestic drone population there. They're working on what they call non-redding their supply chains so that there won't be any Chinese components in their threat. And they're looking to pass they've already upped their defense budget, but they're looking to boost it even more. And we were there to encourage them to do that so that they're taking on more of the burden of their own defense. Of course, we, you know, sat in briefings with the 7th Fleet in Japan and then visited Korea as well, and getting the behind the scenes, some of it, you know, you can't say on national television, but of what's going on as they position themselves to deal with what's going on in the aggression. Those nations are waking up, though, and realizing that this, you know, China's not good for the region over there either. It's not good for the world. And so you see them cooperating even among themselves at a greater level. And then just the week before that, I was actually at RIMPAC, where you have 30 nations coming together in the Pacific to deal with to practice operational maneuvers between, you know, the 30 nations out in the open sea. Even while we were rehearsing, China, of course, you saw their boat come in and do their best to monitor what's going on. But we're doing everything we can to make sure that we're ready as a country and that we're partnering with our allies to make sure we continue to push back. You know, China said that they are planning to be ready to invade Taiwan by 2027. What our Department of War is doing, I think we're pushing that date back some. Certainly that's still, you know, their hopes to invade Taiwan, where, you know, 80%, 90% of the advanced chip manufacturing happens. So, you know, there's a lot at play here.
7: Wow.
8: We just got to be savvy to it,
7: yes,
8: on all fronts.
7: Is. Thank you so much for joining us today, Texas Congressman Michael Cloud. Always great to see you. All right, coming up, the federal fraud case against the Southern Poverty Law Center takes a turn with the arrest of that former CFO of that organization. A lot to cover on that story. We'll do it next. Stay with us.
9: America, what formed the fabric of our freedom? What stitched together the hearts of those that fasten the stars and stripes?
10: 250 years ago, our founding fathers penned the invisible words woven within every heart, that all men are created equal, that they are endowed by their Creator with certain unalienable rights, that among these are life, liberty, and the pursuit of happiness. Unite with others who will pledge to defend these eternal truths today at Family Research Council's Pray, Vote, Stand Summit, September 24th to the 26th at Cornerstone Chapel outside Washington, D.C. In 1776, our country declared independence in reliance upon divine providence. In 2026, in the same spirit, we'll declare dependence upon God by gathering for a time of prayer, inspiration, and action for faith, for family, for freedom. 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
12: As president of the College of New Jersey, now known as Princeton University, John Witherspoon taught 10 cabinet members, 60 members of Congress, 13 governors, 3 Supreme Court justices, Vice President Aaron Burr, and President James Madison. As a Presbyterian minister, Witherspoon was the only active clergyman to sign the Declaration of Independence. He was a gifted preacher and writer who let his faith direct his political activism, often voicing the link between earthly liberty and spiritual liberty. Witherspoon argued there is not a single instance in history in which civil liberty was lost and religious liberty preserved entire. President John Adams said of Witherspoon, he was a true son of liberty, but first he was the son of the cross. Witherspoon's views on man's sinfulness from birth influenced his belief that self-government was only possible with checks and balances, a belief he passed on to his student, James Madison, father of the Constitution. Witherspoon helped form the vision many of our founding fathers held to: no republic without liberty, no liberty without virtue, and no virtue without religion. And with that, Witherspoon became a cornerstone in America's foundation of faith.
7: Welcome back to Washington Watch. I'm Jody Heiss filling in for Tony. Glad to have you with us. All right, the Southern Poverty Law Center is facing a massive federal criminal case that is now escalated with the arrest of its former official, Heidi Byrie. Prosecutors allege that while she was in charge of tracking so-called domestic extremism, she was secretly routing donor money to people inside the very organizations that she was supposed to be exposing. Well, this is what Attorney General Todd Blanche said about it yesterday.
13: Today there was an arrest made, and there is a new indictment that includes the former CFO of SPLC. I think, as alleged in the indictment, this individual participated in the scheme. As alleged, I believe she was part of the effort to open bank accounts in completely fictitious companies' names and make payments to individuals for reasons that were not accurate as described.
7: Even more shocking are claims that she was romantically involved with a neo-Nazi informant and sharing bank accounts padded with SPLC cash to cover their personal living expenses. And by the way, just for a reminder, it's the SPLC that targets conservative groups, Christian organizations, including the Family Research Council, and places them on their hate map. We're still on that list today, have been since 2010. Well, joining us now to discuss this is Tyler O'Neill. He's senior investigative reporter at the Daily Signal and author of Making Hate Pay, The Corruption of the Southern Poverty Law Center. Tyler, thanks for joining me. Glad to have you back with us on Washington Watch. You have thoroughly researched the inner workings of the SPLC. Let's start off with your reaction to their former official, Heidi Byrie, being arrested by federal agents.
14: Yeah, well, I predicted months ago that we would see arrests in this case, and so it has been vindicating to see this actually move forward. Many of those on the right who had been following this case had been worried that no individuals specifically had been named, but it seems, you know, Heidi Beirich is the beginning of a process here, and I don't expect she's going to be the last to get arrested. We have in that indictment at least two other employees at the Southern Poverty Law Center mentioned, and unless somebody flips, unless something else happens and new developments come in the case, we're very likely to see more people get arrested in this situation.
7: Very interesting. Walk us through who Heidi Beirich is and just how central is she in the operations of the SPLC?
14: Yeah, so Heidi Beirich was the head of the Intelligence Project. That's their program that puts out the hate map. As you rightly noted, it's a map that lists conservative and Christian organizations, mainstream groups that advocate for policy change in Washington, that also examine issues across the country. These are groups that oppose the left's agenda often, but, you know, do so in a very civil manner. These organizations are put on a map with chapters of the Ku Klux Klan. And Heidi Beirich was the one overseeing that project. She actually left the SPLC in 2020 to start her own organization, and Democrats have repeatedly used her as a witness to push their narratives in Congress, one of which is the so-called extremism permeating the ranks of our military. So, you know, she has been out there pushing, and she's claimed that white supremacy is a foundation of the United States. Meanwhile, you know, she is the one who, according to the indictment, was sleeping with a neo-Nazi and, you know, living with this person for years, making 66% of her personal expenses, of the couple's personal expenses, coming from clandestine payments from the SPLC.
7: Yeah, the double standard is just glaring in all of this. Let's look at the broader charges against the SPLC itself, which include things like wire fraud, bank fraud, money laundering, these type of things. How exactly did they, allegedly at least, hide these millions of dollars in tax-free donor funds?
14: Yeah, so the SPLC stands accused of 13 counts. The first count is conspiracy to commit wire fraud, and then there are counts of wire fraud. Then there's conspiracy to commit bank fraud, and then there are counts of bank fraud. And then there's conspiracy to commit concealment money laundering. Beirich is named by name in three of those charges, all of which involve the conspiracy angle. So these are very serious charges, and essentially what happened was the SPLC set up this informant program to, you know, tip the SPLC off to potential violent threats. And I mean, it stands to reason they would want a program like this. They'd been targeted by the Klan in the past. But, you know, even in the 1980s, the Klan was largely considered a paper tiger. SPLC attorneys say that suing the Klan was so easy, it was like shooting fish in a barrel. But the SPLC seems at some point, according to the indictment, to have taken this program and decided, hey, we're going to use it to prop up some of the hate that is disappearing in America today, because that hate makes us more relevant. So they had this system where the demand for the hate that the SPLC was allegedly exposing outstripped the supply. And so they needed to juice the numbers. And, you know, one of the ways they juiced it is by smearing mainstream conservatives. Another way, according to the indictment, is by actually funding members of these groups.
7: Tyler, we've only got about a minute left. So what comes next? They're facing federal criminal charges. What comes next regarding their organization, their legal status, their tax-exempt status, their ability to operate?
14: Yeah, so one of the key aspects of both of the superseding indictments is this forfeiture clause, where it says any monies that were recouped by the Southern Poverty Law Center in pursuit of this fraud, through this fraud, can be forfeited by the federal government. That, I think, is the number one thing when it comes to removing their tax-exempt status. That's a question for the IRS, and I think that IRS investigation will be more aggressive if they are actually convicted. The trial right now is scheduled for October October 5th. So all eyes are on, you know, the Center District of Alabama in October.
7: Thank you so much, Tyler O'Neill, senior investigative reporter at the Daily Signal and author of Making Hate Pay, The Corruption of the Southern Poverty Law Center. Fascinating discussion. Thank you for joining us. All right, friends, stay with us. Coming up, HHS's Admiral Brian Christine will be joining us to discuss a move by President Trump, his administration, to protect children from dangerous life-altering trans procedures. So stay with us. We'll get to that issue right after the break.
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7: Thank you for joining us today on Washington Watch. Welcome back. I'm Jody Heiss, sitting in for Tony. Glad to have you with us. The Trump administration has announced that federal Medicaid and Children's Health Insurance Programs, also known as CHIP, those funds will no longer pay for so-called gender transition procedures on children. Now, this includes surgeries, puberty blockers, and hormones, that type of thing. And the Centers for Medicare and Medicaid Services Administrator, Dr. Mehmet Oz, says that this is all about protecting minors from procedures that could be potentially irreversible. And joining us now to discuss this is Admiral Brian Christine. He's the Assistant Secretary for Health at the U.S. Department of Health and Human Services. He's also a medical doctor. Admiral Christine, welcome back to Washington Watch. Thanks for joining us. And let's start with just kind of unfold for us. What is the scope of this decision by HHS to end these fundings for life-altering, sex-rejecting procedures for children? And when is this going to take effect?
34: Oh, Jody, thank you for allowing me to be on with you today to talk about this really important step forward. I think it's a real win for the country. I certainly support President Trump, Dr. Oz, and, of course, Secretary Kennedy in terms of protecting our most vulnerable children, those minors with gender dysphoria. We have to protect them from these castrating chemicals, cross-sex hormones, and these mutilating transgender surgeries. We call those sex-rejecting procedures. And, of course, what's going to happen now is no longer will federal Medicaid funds or CHIP funds go toward those treatments for minors with gender dysphoria. What's important to realize about this is that the treatment for these children that does work, compassionate, competent, mental health support and counseling, that's not affected by this rule. This fund can still go toward those things, but these funds won't go toward these mutilating, castrating procedures.
7: It is really, really good news as you started that answer, and I just underscore that, and we're so grateful for it. I know HHS also noted that the American Society of Plastic Surgeons is reevaluating these procedures on minors. Do you think this is perhaps a beginning of a domino effect? In other words, do you expect other major U.S. medical boards to follow suit with this?
34: Well, I certainly hope so, and I think we will see that. Yes, I do. I think what's happened is, under President Trump, Secretary Kennedy, Dr. Oz, and myself, we are bringing gold standard science to bear on this subject. You know, in the past, what's happened under the Biden administration, under my predecessor, Rachel Levine, what he pushed was these so-called gender-affirming care, nothing affirming about these things, on these kids. Really, what we know is that mental health counseling is what works for these children. It's not these chemicals. And because we're shedding science on this, we released our gender dysphoria in minors report from the Department of Health and Human Services last year. There's something called the CAS report that came out of the United Kingdom. Both of these reports show that the science does not support chemicals and surgeries on these children. What it does support, again, is mental health care. And I think that since we are taking the lead on this under President Trump at HHS, we are taking the lead, we're bringing the gold standard science to bear. Yes, I do believe that we are seeing a turning of the tide. But Jody, we never want to take our foot off the accelerator. We have to continue to advocate for these children. And I'm certainly going to do that every day that I'm in this position here as the Assistant Secretary for Health.
7: I love that attitude, and thank you for publicly stating that. I think that brings encouragement to all of our viewers and listeners right now. Talk to me about the children who are currently on hormone therapies. As I understand, your department is offering a six-month wind-down period, but what specific guidance are you giving doctors during this transition period, and what's going to become of those children?
34: Yeah, well, that's a really good point to bring up. This is not going to be simply that this is going to be a cold turkey, if you will, stop on these hormones. It's going to be a tapering off that's going to be guided by their practitioners, because that's the individuals who know best how to care for these children, their practitioners. It's going to be a tapering off of these treatments. It's not going to be a cold turkey thing. And I think that's incredibly wise and incredibly smart. Again, what we're doing is we are providing the best science, recommending the best care for these children. Taking that kind of thing into consideration is incredibly wise. I think this is a true step forward for these kids, for their parents, and yeah, I'll say it, for the country as a whole.
7: Yeah, and I think the science would back up that position, too, of not just a cold turkey approach. What about different states? We're in a country where so many different states have different stances on so-called transition care. So how does HHS plan to enforce what you're trying to do? How are you going to enforce it across state lines?
34: Well, you know, this is federal dollars we're talking about from CMS, and so the rule will apply for these federal Medicaid dollars and the CHIP funds, as you said. You know, I come from Alabama, and we've taken an incredibly strong stance early on in protecting our children. And I'll tell you, Jody, I supported our state legislature when we were fighting for this. I took a lot of ill words and cruel statements from the left because they said I was wrong about this. No, this is the right way to treat our children. This is the right thing to do for these kids.
7: It is. So we've seen places like Texas, all right, Texas Children's Hospital has agreed to stop these procedures on minors and to establish a clinic for patients dealing with the effects of past procedures. Is HHS working to encourage other hospitals to follow that kind of example? And what kind of tools does the department have to make that happen?
34: Yeah, we certainly hope that there will be other hospitals that follow along. Cleveland Clinic has followed along with this. You mentioned Texas Children's. I think these are big wins for those individuals we call detransitioners, those children who went down this pathway, were coerced and went down the pathway, realized it wasn't right for them, and are now, you know, going back, if you will. I think it's incredibly important that you have places like Texas Children's and Cleveland Clinic doing this, recognizing that they were wrong. We certainly hope there's going to be other institutions that do that. But again, we understand that in this administration, the Department of Health and Human Services, following the lead and the amazing leadership of President Trump, we're not going to back down from this one bit, Jody. We're going to continue to fight for these kids and their parents every day. Because this is something, if you take your foot off the gas, certainly those gender ideologues, those on the left, they'll want to start doing things all over again. Not under our watch.
7: That's right. Admiral Brian Christine, it's been very encouraging to have you on the program. Thank you for your insight and your leadership on all of this. Blessings to you.
0: Well, unfortunately, that's all the time we have for today. I'm David Salkel, thanking you for being with us. And if you're able, would you consider a gift to help support the work of Family Research Council as we help shape policy in Washington, D.C. and around the country? 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And I look forward to having you back here again next week for the weekend edition of Washington Watch.
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1: SRN News, I'm Bob Agnew in Washington. Luigi Mangione has pleaded guilty to federal charges.
2: Luigi Mangione has pleaded guilty to federal stalking charges in the killing of UnitedHealthcare CEO Brian Thompson. In the courtroom behind me, Mangione spoke about how he came to New York City, targeted Thompson, and then ultimately shot and killed him outside a Midtown Manhattan hotel. Mangione said that after years of back pain and navigating the complicated healthcare system in the United States, he decided to take action.
1: And that's correspondent Michael Cizik. President Trump is pushing a tax change. It appears to have overwhelming public support and could put more investment dollars back into the U.S. economy.
3: A McLaughlin poll finds that voters support indexing capital gains taxes for inflation by nearly a 4-to-1 margin, 62% to 16%. Supporters say the change would prevent taxpayers from being taxed on gains caused only by inflation, while freeing up hundreds of billions of dollars in locked-up capital for new investments. The poll also shows strong support for expanding the capital gains exemption for homeowners, a move advocates say would encourage seniors to sell their homes and increase housing inventory for younger families. Bernie Bennett reporting.
1: A high-profile Democrat governor just had a rough visit to a key early state. Here's correspondent Willie Nelson.
4: California Governor Gavin Newsom's recent trip to Michigan was marked by low turnout and snubs from local Democrats. Newsom did not coordinate with key figures in the state and canceled a planned fundraiser. One event drew only a small crowd and was quickly mocked online. The weak reception is raising new questions about Newsom's strength as a political 2028 presidential candidate. Willie Nelson, Washington.
1: Senator Tom Cotton says he's surprised that Michigan Democratic Senate candidate Abu El-Sayed, who embraces a Democrat socialist agenda, has in fact attracted enough support to emerge as a serious contender for elected office, even though it appears he has. Senator Cotton spoke about it this week with the Salem Radio Network. This is SRN News.
0: Every day in Nigeria, Christians wake up not knowing if their village will still be standing by nightfall. 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
7: Yes.
0: Yes, it is. He's always glad to tell you about that. Welcome to the broadcast today of Kingdom Keys Network. Some of you may have been listening for a good while, and we've heard a lot of great things, in my opinion, in the last several hours on the radio. And now we're about to start our program called The Right Point of View. First, let's take a look at the weather. We had a high temperature recorded yesterday in Amarillo of 102 degrees. I'll tell you the forecast after I give you some current temperatures. We have 8 radio stations and 6 translators. Here's the temperature in some of those places. Here in Amarillo, it's 80 degrees right now. In Wheeler, home of KPDR, it's 82 degrees. In Borger, where our station KWAS is broadcasting, It is 83 degrees in Guymon, Oklahoma, where station KJDR is. It's 74 degrees. Vernon has 83, Altus 85. We have a station that covers both of those cities with equal strength. KVED licensed for Vernon. In the western part of West Texas, we have a station that is licensed for Farwell, and it covers Clovis very well. Farwell is a really, really small place. If we had the entire population of Farwell listening to us, we'd probably have about 10 people, maybe. I don't know how many are there, but maybe a little more than that. But in Clovis, it's 76 degrees. And the Dalhart area, covered by KOGW, it's 73 degrees. And in Portales, where station KPCV is, it is 76 degrees. The high temperature today is expected to be about 100, which would be 2 degrees less than that high I told you that we had yesterday. South winds gusting to 25 miles per hour. Overnight low tonight, low 70s. Tomorrow, high temperature mid-90s. Slight chance of rain both tonight and tomorrow. And then tomorrow night after midnight, 40% chance of rain. So that'll be early in the morning of Monday morning. If that happens, I hope it does. Then on Monday, the high temperature upper 90s, back to about 100 on Tuesday and Wednesday and Thursday and Friday. Okay. So summer keeps hanging on, and it is still right about the middle of summer, I guess a little past middle of summer. But it's time for the Right Point of View, which is kind of an expanded version of news, views, and commentaries, which we have as the first hour of our morning program Monday through Friday. On Saturday, I have a lot of stuff to share with you to help keep you informed from the right point of view, a Christian and conservative perspective, the right point of view, the truth point of view. So we call it the right point of view. How about that for a unique title for this program? I did start broadcasting on Saturdays 49 years ago. It's been 49 and a half now. And I'm still on Saturday mornings. Yes, thank you, Jesse in Clovis. He says this might interest you, and indeed it did. That's my first story to start off the broadcast today. I was a very happy fellow to see this come up on my phone last night. Texas governor, thank God for Greg Abbott, yesterday directed a review of state grants to entities operating two major Texas airports. The DFW International Airport now says they will not move forward with a proposal to install Islamic washing stations. Governor Abbott said the state will review grants to entities operating DFW and also operating George Bush International Airport in Houston for possible revocation and denial of future funding. He also referred both airports to the U.S. Department of Transportation for investigation. He said government-owned airports cannot favor one religion over all others. DFW planned to install Islamic voodoo washing facilities. That's illegal, says Governor Abbott. I have directed a review of all state grants to both airports for possible revocation and referred DFW and IAH, the Houston airport, to USDOT for investigation. Texas will not allow illegal religious discrimination at taxpayer-funded facilities. The project was registered with the Texas Department of Licensing and Regulation July 31st. The filing initially listed the project as privately funded, estimating its cost at $300,000, and indicated construction would be completed by the end of the year. DFW previously said those details resulted from administrative errors by the airport's outside design firm, and stressed that the project had not received final approval. While the estimate noted that it would be $300,000, they say that was a preliminary high estimate, and we expect the project, if it were approved, to cost closer to $120,000, so said a spokesperson for Dallas-Fort Worth Airport. The airport said the design firm also mistakenly selected the term privately funded when they were submitting the regulatory filing. That was an error, and it should have indicated that the airport funds would be used to pay for the work like all of our other projects, said DFW. So that was kind of a slick maneuver, I guess, to try to slide that by, saying it would be privately funded. Abbott's office said Friday that George Bush International Airport already has an ablution station and an adjoining prayer room. In a letter to Transportation Secretary Sean Duffy, Greg Abbott asked the U.S. Department of Transportation and Federal Aviation Administration to review religious facilities and accommodations at both airports. Governor Abbott said these ablution facilities appear designed to single out one subset of the population for special treatment based on religion. That is illegal. Both airports are government-owned facilities. Federal and state constitutions prohibit government from facilitating this sort of discrimination. Just as the government cannot favor the secular over the sacred, it also cannot favor one religious view over all others. Abbott's office said recipients of state grants must certify compliance with laws prohibiting discrimination. So I say three cheers for Governor Greg Abbott. And thank you for your text, Jesse. John in Shamrock says, I cannot accept the idea of those politicians in DFW area caving in to those Muslims about the installation of the foot washing stations to appease minority groups. Another example of our people going along with things even when they know it's wrong. I still think Brother Mark's original assessment was right on. He said that they need to wash their feet. They can stick them in the potty there and wash them in the toilet. So that tickled John and me both for Brother Mark to come up with that one. But this, to me, was a dangerous thing anyway, because there's more to it than just a little foot pan for foot washing. It's another instance of giving in to Islam. That's my response to what they were about to do. Thank God again for Governor Abbott. But that leads me to an article here from townhall.com written by someone named Amy Curtis. The left insists that Sharia law, the Islamic code of conduct that covers everything from food to housing to taxes, will never take hold in America. They simply say it will be confined to the enclaves of Islamic communities and want it to all impact the people that live and work nearby. Of course, that's not true. That's exactly what they intend to do. So when they say, oh, no, it's not going to be forcing its religion on, that's exactly what they're going to do. In Texas, the infamous imam has made a habit of harassing, or more correct pronunciation is harassing, stories into halting the sale of pork products, alcohol, lottery tickets, Eating pork, drinking alcohol, and gambling are all haram under Islam. So they've made an issue of that. See, telling this imam and his adherents simply to not stop and shop at the establishment is not enough. No, for Muslims, that's not enough. They want to take it over. The imam argues that the existence of the store is a temptation for Muslims. So apparently they don't have a strength to hold to their convictions. Poor little things. And they don't have the same self-control as Baptists and Mormons and other people that are faithful in their relationship with the Lord. Anyway, these teetotalers don't harass businesses. Mitt Romney, who would never protest outside of a Starbucks demanding they don't sell coffee, now it turns out Sharia law is a de facto government policy in many places. And the stronger foothold they get, this is my addition to this article here now, the stronger and more firmly foothold they get, the more they'll take it over until they take it totally over. Sharia law does not allow Muslims to pay interest to everything from loan programs to economic development plans is being changed to accommodate them. Sharia financing is being adopted as an official government policy across America. Did you know that? I found dozens of examples, says the writer, of cities, states, and federal regulators changing loan programs and tax rules and banking policy to accommodate Islam. Louisville, Kentucky has a Sharia-compliant small business loan program. Louisville, Kentucky. Louisville Metro rewrote its own small business lending programs to accommodate Islamic finance, announcing that Metco will now offer a Sharia-compliant modification option. Minneapolis has city-backed business financing that conforms with Islamic law. Minneapolis, Minnesota. Minneapolis openly offers city-backed business financing that it says conforms with Islamic law. This is already bigger than some of you may have thought. Other cities include St. Peter, Minnesota, and Auburn and Lewiston, Maine. In fact, the entire state of Maine changed laws so credit unions can offer Sharia-compliant mortgage loans. Washington State has similar programs, as does the city of Seattle. Winooski, Vermont ordered financial institutions to create Islamic financing vehicles. Hamtramck, Michigan has Sharia-compliant loan product provisions, too. The Federal Reserve's current Regulation K guidance addresses whether certain Islamic finance arrangements are permissible. The Federal Reserve's current Regulation K guidance expressly addresses whether certain Islamic finance arrangements are permissible and recognizes qualifying purchase and repurchase structures under federal banking rules. Federal OCC Project REACH. The same OCC initiative highlighted banks working together on Sharia-compliant commercial opportunities. If you think these financial institutions are simply eating the cost of doing Sharia-compliant business, you would be wrong. The interest lost on those loans is tacked on to other loans and financial products where people don't get excused because they're not Muslim. In short, we're already paying a, how do you say it, dehiman tax. That's what it's called in Muslim lingo. We're already paying that anytime a non-Muslim gets a loan from any one of the regions that we mentioned to you. Meanwhile, we get to hear about how Islamophobia is all over the country. And that's, they'd say, is horrible for us to be such Islamophobics. And we get to watch as Muslims in Minneapolis steal our tax dollars to get rich and fund Islamic terrorism back in Somalia. The other day, a Daily Mail writer finally addressed the high rate of rapes at the hands of Islamic men and said even mentioning that felt taboo. I pointed out the solution to the problem will go down one of two paths, the removal of those Islamic invaders from Western nations or the demand that women start dressing in Islamic garb to avoid being raped. Reckon which path we're going to take. Every time a Christian says something or a conservative piece of legislation is passed, the writer, which is a female, I mentioned her name at the beginning of this, Amy Curtis, she says, every time a Christian says something or a conservative piece of legislation is passed, I get to hear the left screaming about the rise of Christian nationalism. When nuns argue that they shouldn't be forced to provide birth control or house men with women because they say they're a woman, then they say that's an affront to freedom and it's unfit for a pluralistic, tolerant society. Even Pete Hegseth's tattoos were like the second coming of the Holy Roman Empire, says the writer. But Islam? Ah, there's no end to the special treatment they get. And the left will tell us that Islam enjoys First Amendment protections, too. To which I say the Constitution is not a suicide pact. Sharia law is incompatible with freedom, with equality under American law, and with civilization. The alarming thing is Sharia law is here, and it's being codified more and more. Every day that we allow it to gain a bigger foothold means removing its root and branch will be that much more difficult. Perhaps later on, impossible. This is dangerous stuff. And so many people in our country, they think, oh, well, you know, we all have freedom of religion, so they bow the knee, so to speak, to Islamic religion that is slowly gaining more and more. Hannity and Mark Levin talked about this a little bit last night, not about Islam, but the Democratic Socialist, which is interlinked with Islamic people. And this is a serious matter, both of these things, Islam and Democratic Socialist. And they are woven together. But here's, I like it when Hannity has Mark Levin on, because Hannity has a habit of interrupting his guests, but he doesn't interrupt Mark Levin. He introduces him, says a little bit to get it started, and then turns it over to him and lets him talk. And I like that. And so here's last night's conversation from Hannity and Levin.
7: If it wasn't so dangerous, I would laugh at these people. Here's the problem. Since 2019, 250 of these lunatics, DSA people, have been elected. We'll have 40 plus in this election cycle, this midterm. I think people that do not take this threat seriously do this to their own peril. I think every single Republican, conservative, Trump supporter, people that love our Constitution and our country, they better take this seriously.
8: We should take it seriously. In fact, I think that these Democratic Socialist of America types, they should have like

0: everything. Yes, healthcare. Yes, housing. Yes, food. And on and on. Leave. Don't destroy what we have. As for the Democrat Party, I'm really a little troubled by people who keep saying there's this battle between the Democratic Socialists of America and the Democrat Party. How so? I keep hearing the Democrats in Congress say, we have a big tent. We accept everybody. So they're accepting the communists, they're accepting the Nazis. I guess next they'll accept the Klan. They'll accept whatever they can. They just want to win elections. That's all they care about. So they go to the lowest common denominator. This is one of the reasons, though, that Bill Buckley once famously said, I'd rather be ruled by the first 2,000 names in the Boston telephone book than the faculty at Harvard. Because most of these DSA types are college kids or college graduates, flunkies mostly. Those of us who went to college and law school, we saw these people before. We never imagined that they'd be anywhere near government and so forth. Here's the deal. The Republicans have a real opportunity here. They really do. To expose these candidates, they should be running on an agenda of freedom, on an agenda of Americanism, on an agenda of, yes, capitalism, and remind people, look around, look at all the incredible things that we have in this country. Now, you may think it's too expensive. We have to focus on that. Too much government, too much taxation, too much regulation, particularly at the state level. Because people are leaving these blue states and these blue cities, and they're going into red states and red cities. You know, the president can only do so much. If you have a moron as a governor or a moron as a mayor, they kick the prices right way up. Housing costs, who's in charge of that? Your locality. They're in charge of that. With all the rules to build a house, with all your property taxes and all that, how come nobody focuses on that? Because to do so would focus on the blue states and the blue cities. The Democratic Socialists of America, just think of that title for a second, Democratic Socialists. Do people understand what socialism is? Socialism is the government controlling the means of production. How is that democratic? Can you show me one place where it's democratic? Has anybody been to Britain lately? And I don't mean to be rude. I love Britain, usually, but I do. Try and get a dentist in Britain. Well, the dentists are unionized, after about 10 months, they've hit their quotas, and you actually have examples of people removing their own teeth, and they're not exactly known for the whitest teeth over there, and I don't say that to be rude or provocative. They have a problem with their government-run healthcare system. Go up to Canada, see their healthcare system, and I'm talking about major issues, cancer, heart disease, kidney disease, and so forth and so on. People literally do whatever they can to come to the United States and escape that system. And many people die waiting. They have the long waiting list. Same in Britain, same in France, and so forth and so on. Medicare for all. You know what Medicare for all means? The destruction of Medicare. All you people who've paid year after year after year insurance into Medicare, poof, it goes away. All you union folks that have your own private healthcare system, that your union has negotiated for and you really like it after 25 years of back and forth negotiations, that's eliminated under Medicare for all. Obamacare has driven the price of healthcare through the roof for everybody and choices are limited. Do you really want that? Plus the price tag that comes with that, trillions more? I think we need these debates. We need these arguments. We need to expose the Democrats. The Democrats are the Democratic Socialists of America. And how often have you heard Hakeem Jeffries say he wants to deconstruct our Constitution, pack the Supreme Court, eliminate the Electoral College? He sounds like the Democratic Socialists of America. And the Democrat Party has birthed the Democratic Socialists of America. Communists. That's what they are. They're not Democrats. They're not socialists. They're not for America. They're communists. There, I'm done. Enough said.
1: All right. That was Mark Levin on the same program last night, right after Mark Levin, was Stephen Miller. And Stephen Miller is one of the advisors that has an audience with President Trump consistently. He's been an advisor for a long time. He's called the Homeland Security Advisor. And he's very plain spoken, just as Mark Levin is here. He is his section or part of this program.

0: tournament last night that immediately followed that one from Mark Levin.
1: Deputy White House Chief of Staff and Homeland Security Advisor Stephen Miller is with us. Now, I want you to look at six gender Tellerico. Allegations of a vile temper, throwing water bottles, the guy running against Susan Collins in Maine. Then you got the situation with El Sayed and his BFF Hassan Piker, America deserved 9/11. The streets of America should run red with the blood of capitalists and landlords. Guy that praises dictators like Mao. And others, and far worse. I've played these things over and over again. How is it possible that somebody that is best friends with that guy can get the nomination in Michigan? Can he get elected? Can six-gender Tellerico, God is non-binary, championing the rights of men to play women's sports, can he win in Texas?
2: Well, I mean, in Texas, you have a candidate in Tellerico who is against Christianity. He's against meat. He's against oil and gas. And he's in favor of men and women's sports. So that has about a 1% approval rating in the state of Texas. Now, to talk about something deadly serious in Michigan, to campaign with, to embrace friendship with, to court the endorsement of Hassan Piker, who has supported the 9/11 attacks. So when you say America deserved 9/11, what you are saying is that you support Osama bin Laden and you support the Al-Qaeda 9/11 attacks. That's what you're saying. So for the Democrat Party to nominate somebody who has associated themselves with somebody who supports the 9/11 attacks says everything you need to know about how far the Democrat Party has fallen in the world today, Sean. It is to the everlasting shame of Schumer and the Senate Democrats that they have not repudiated and renounced the Michigan Senate candidate for his association with this ideology of evil.
1: You know, the president, the border's never been more secure. Crime down dramatically. The president with Bruce Blakeman this earlier today. Stock market, 401ks, retirement funds, life expectancy, all radical records set by the president. And I look at their agenda, Stephen Miller, and I'll eliminate the Senate. We no longer get to choose the president. They want to pack the courts. Amnesty for illegals, abolish borders, abolish ICE, end deportation, defund Department of War, abolish prisons and police, you know, cradle to grave, womb to tomb, you know, new Green Deal. Really, I need government healthy food. They've done such a good job in New York, for example, with government schools. They've done such a good job with the social security lockbox.
2: They can't even read English in New York public schools. Half of them can't even read pathetic. English is where we're at with New York public schools. But you just listed everything and there's so much more, Sean. This is a struggle for the survival of America. It's that serious. It's that real. What you talked about, abolishing police, abolishing borders, abolishing ICE, abolishing fossil fuels, gutting the Department of War, these actions collectively would bring America to its knees. It would cripple us. It would crush us. It would destroy everything 250 years of patriots fought, bled, and died for. The people at home, everything that makes your life better, Donald Trump is delivering on and fighting for. Record tax relief, zero illegal immigration, the largest reduction in murder since 1900, the lowest violent crime rates that have ever been recorded, no tax on tips, no tax on Social Security, no tax on overtime, rebuilding the military, taking the fight to the drug cartels to keep fentanyl from killing our families and our children. Issue after issue, President Trump is fighting for our families, and what do they want to do? They want to hand over our nation to illegal aliens, criminals, jihadists, and communists. This isn't the old debates we used to have 20, 30 years ago, Sean. We're saying, oh, do you want taxes at 30% or 33%? This is a debate between people who fundamentally hate America, hate Americans, and want to sell this country to their friends for scraps. That's how real this is. When you nominate candidates who say that they want the endorsement of individuals who support 9/11, this is a party that is fundamentally committed to the destruction of America at a basic level.
1: We appreciate you being with us. Have a great weekend.
0: All right. Stephen Miller, he's the White House Deputy Chief of Staff and also a Homeland Security Advisor. And you don't have any problem understanding him and where he stands on any issue. I always, he's one of those I like to turn up the volume on the TV when I see him come on, see what he's got to say next. We heard from Coy, who listens to us down in the Lubbock area, and he said, I'm with you, saying here, here to Governor Abbott's decision about the Dallas-Fort Worth airport and the airport in Houston, and pray my own blessings on both him and his wife, Cecilia, for the bold stands he has taken. Why should the sales taxes I have to send this state for my side business have to go to support a group that's basically a Klingon death cult, he calls the Muslims at this point. I keep wondering if Gene Roddenberry and Star Trek were sadly prophetic about what's happening now. Another snide comment, he says, from the Peanut Gallery, brought to you as I ask Scotty to beam me up. Okay, thank you, Coy. Beam me up quick from your State Department of Highways and Coy in Lubbock. Thankful for our phone apps so you can get us in the big towns where we couldn't get stations. We had times in the past where I longed for a station in Lubbock or Wichita Falls or other places, and we can get in there with the phone app now if we just get the word out. All right, let's continue here. I'm talking about two things that are very dangerous and that we need to be very much concerned about, and that's the Islamic gains that they keep getting in this country, and the Democrat socialists that are dominating the Democrat Party, which was already evil enough without them, is worse now. And I don't know if it's all going to combine together or not. Right now, you know, the Democrats are heavy supporters of Islamic religion in many ways. But if Islam takes totally over, the women won't be so happy to have to wear a hijab and dress from head to foot on a day when it's 103 degrees, or any day, for that matter. You won't like what you get. You're not going to like it. I can tell you, if too many people go and vote Democrat, you're not going to like it. Here's an article I saw this morning. I had been gathering articles. This one came up this morning at American Thinker. And it has to do with Obama's long game. Obama's long game from Cairo to Mamdani. Here it is. The second half of 2026, and America's in the midst of a marked political shift. From the perspective of anyone with even a modicum of pattern recognition, it appears that the Islamic socialist political transformation that Obama spent years to cultivate is a lot closer to coming to pass. The former president saunters around as if he's retired from the day-to-day work of being the coolest ex-president. But as someone who has monitored his every word and deed since the first day he imposed his smarmy attitude on us, I would argue that this man is still working hard, assisting all things Islamic socialist in nature. Let's review. While the horrors of 9/11 were still raw, newly elected Obama began dismantling the Bush-era counterterrorism framework. Within days, the 44th president prohibited CIA interrogation practices that were used after 9/11 and restricted interrogations in armed conflicts. He changed that to techniques authorized in the U.S. Army Field Manual. Soon afterward, he demanded the closure of CIA detention centers, declared waterboarding torture, and ordered the Guantanamo Bay detention facility to be closed. Why? Then, true to form, in April 2009, Obama's administration changed the vocabulary around terrorism. Diane and I talked yesterday on the radio about the language and the changing of words that tricks a lot of people and softens a lot of people to accept things that they will be horrified when it goes full throttle, let's put it that way. Homeland Security Secretary Janet Napolitano at that time in the Obama administration described terrorist attacks as man-caused disasters. And the global war on terror became overseas contingency operations. Obama's Justice Department abandoned the term enemy combatant. Right about that time, Obama addressed the Turkish parliament and said, "The United States is not and never will be at war with Islam." Did you forget all of this that Obama did? Correct me if I'm wrong, says the writer of this article, but Muslim jihadists declared war on America, not the other way around. So for him to say the United States is not and never will be at war with Islam, that's a horrible statement from more than one angle of looking at it. On April the 7th, 2009, Obama's Department of Homeland Security released an assessment of what they called right-wing extremism. The report warned, among other things, of extremist recruitment targeting military veterans and of movements surrounding contentious issues like racism, abortion, immigration. The treaties seemed designed to divert attention from a gangrenous wound to a blackhead, seeking what he called a new beginning between the United States and Muslims around the world. Obama jetted to Cairo, opening with Assalamu alaikum. I guess that's terminology he used. He discussed Western colonialism and America's role in Iran's 1953 coup, commiserated over Palestinian suffering. He praised Islamic civilization, and he defended the hijab. And then he declared, "Islam is a part of America." And he asserted that as President of the United States, it was his responsibility to combat negative stereotypes of Islam. See, there's reasons many of us believed he was a Muslim to start with, not a Christian, though he said he was a Christian. But he didn't act like one, and he always, when he speak about Christianity, would speak negative about it. When they asked him to speak at the National Day of Prayer, he got up and talked about how bad Christians have been in many situations. Clearly, Obama needs a refresher on the 14 centuries of military conflict between Muslim and Christian powers, spanning wars from the early Islamic conquests and the Crusades to the Ottoman expansion into Europe and in the modern era, the rise of jihadist movements. What he always fails to mention is Islam's brutal, sword-driven conversions imposed on the world for nearly 14 centuries. The Center for the Study of Political Islam estimates that Muslim conquests have been responsible for 270 million deaths and still counting. In November 2009, the, at that time, Attorney General Eric Holder announced that Khalid Sheikh Mohammed and four other accused 9/11 conspirators would be prosecuted in civilian federal court in Manhattan rather than being tried by a military commission at Guantanamo Bay. Then came Park 51. Given the historic symbolism critics associated with mosques that were erected in the wake of Islamic conquest, Obama's defense of the Muslims' right to build the Islamic Center near Ground Zero further cemented the impression that his instinct was to consistently defend Islam against its American critics. It appeared as though Obama was defending the Muslims' right to raise their leg like a dog on a fire hydrant by constructing the Park 51 Islamic Center right there near Ground Zero. From 2011 to 2013, the Obama administration engaged with Mohamed Morsi's Muslim Brotherhood government in Egypt. In 2012, Obama told the UN the future must not belong to those who slander the Prophet of Islam. Babies born alive after botched abortions can be left to die, but to slander the Prophet of Islam who married a six-year-old girl is a big no-no in Obama's world. So Obama spent years emphasizing that ISIS, which waged war in the name of Islam, was separate from Islam. Yet at the 2015 National Prayer Breakfast, he did not hesitate to seize the opportunity to draw a moral equivalence between the Islamic atrocities and the Crusades, the Inquisition, slavery, and Jim Crow. If we consider fundamental transformation in the context of Obama's defense of Islam, the essence of his presidency takes on a whole new perspective. In 2015 and 16, while visiting American mosques, Obama again emphasized Muslims' place in America. Did you ever hear him talk about our founding fathers and the founding of America and how wonderful all of that was? I doubt you ever heard him talking about that. He would champion the cause of Iran. He championed the Iran nuclear agreement, which gave a nuclear ambitious death to America. He sent tens of billions of dollars in previously restricted areas. It was the Obama administration that reached a $1.7 billion settlement with Iran, including $400 million in Iranian funds held by the United States and approximately $1.3 billion in interest. Separately, the implementation of Obama's Iran nuclear deal lifted nuclear-related sanctions and gave Iran access to roughly $50 billion in previously restricted Iranian foreign reserves, which is akin to handing Lizzie Borden a barrel of sharpened hatchets. After leaving office, Obama appeared to be enjoying a celebrity retirement, kite surfing with Richard Branson, vacationing with celebrities, attending sporting events, making television appearances. And yet politically, he has never truly disappeared. In my world, says the writer of this article, at American Thinker, the people we choose to stand beside reveal what we are willing to stand for. That's a pretty good statement there, right there. The people we choose to stand beside reveal what we are willing to stand for. In 2025, when Democratic socialist darling Zoran Mamdani won the New York City mayoral race, Obama reached out to offer to be his sounding board. For what? How to successfully establish the Muslim call to prayer in the five boroughs of New York City? Mamdani, a longtime supporter of all aspects of the Palestinian cause, has accused Israel of genocide in Gaza. He has said if he could, he would honor the International Criminal Court warrant for Israeli Prime Minister Benjamin Netanyahu. Then in 2026, another progressive Muslim politician, Abdel El Sayed, defeated the Democratic establishment candidate in Michigan's Senate primary. So what does Obama do? Just as with Mamdani, he calls Abdul el-Sayed. He's buddies with these guys. Like Mamdani, el-Sayed also calls Netanyahu a war criminal who has accused Israel of genocide, has questioned whether Israel should exist as a Jewish state, has opposed U.S. support for Israel against Iran, and has supported defunding the police and called for abolishing ICE. He has also associated with Hoskin Piker, who infamously said America deserved 9/11. So these are the kind of people Obama buddies around with. Association alone doesn't prove agreement, but continuous association? Come on. Continued selective association certainly tells you a lot about somebody. I think there's a scripture or somewhere about that, about you're known by the crowd you run with or the friends you keep. Somebody help me find that scripture verse and text it to me. The texting number here is 806-898-8803. Obama's decision to become publicly involved with these new progressive figures raises questions, especially when pattern recognition is applied to his chronological tendency to embrace progressive politics and repeatedly defends Islam. Barack Obama's presidency began with an extraordinarily rapid transformation of the language and politics surrounding post-9/11 terrorism. 17 years after Cairo, he's now publicly engaging with progressive Islamic politicians whose positions on Israel, policing, immigration, and socialism are far to the left of mainstream America. Thus, the question isn't whether these policies, statements, and associations constitute a collection of unrelated political decisions spanning 17 years, but rather what they reveal about what Obama's efforts have really been all along. A progressive Islamist worldview now sits at the heart of today's Democrat Party and Barack Hussein Obama remains one of its most influential architects. And I think Obama's original name was Barry something. So evidently he renamed himself Barack Hussein Obama. I don't know about that. Just came to my mind as I was reading that to you. By the way, there was mention in that article about Obama and what these other socialists think about Israel. And one thing they've been trying to stir up lately is that there's a rift between Mike Huckabee and President Trump. Well, that was dealt with on a CBN, that's Christian Broadcast Network news program. And here is that interview with Chris Mitchell and Mike Huckabee.
3: Although the Mideast is embroiled in war, U.S. Ambassador to Israel, Mike Huckabee, says his hope for peace is firmly rooted in his Christian faith. Here's his one-on-one interview with CBN News Middle East correspondent Chris Mitchell.
4: Ambassador Mike Huckabee, great to be with you. Thanks for joining us.
5: Thank you, Chris. Great always to be with you.
4: Ambassador, there's been many reports of tension and a rift between Prime Minister Netanyahu and President Trump. You've been in the room with them. What's the story?
5: There's not a rift, and I have been in the room. I've been on calls, and I've been with them individually before or after the calls. There is honest conversation between two leaders who actually get along quite well. They don't agree all the time on everything. But I tell people I've been married 52 years. My wife and I don't agree on everything all the time. But it doesn't mean that our relationship is shattered by the fact that we have enough, I guess, common ground that we can be honest with each other. It's refreshing that you have two leaders who are personal enough in their relationship that they can be honest with each other. So the idea that they're mad at each other or that there's a split, I would just tell you categorically that's not true.
4: We're seeing an erosion of support for Israel, seeing it in the Democratic Party and the DSA and some of the candidates that have won just in the last few days in the primaries. What's your concern about this rise of anti-Israel sentiment?
5: Well, first of all, it concerns me that it is a real effort to deny a biblical connection. That's of concern to me as a believer. As a diplomat, my concern is that it is lacking context and it's lacking truth. Because for people to have this sense of Israel doesn't matter, or that it's okay to be irrationally hateful toward Jewish people, that is a concern, because there is a very important thing that Americans tend to miss, and that is that Israel and America's relationship, it's about technology and military hardware and intelligence and all those things. But more than any of that, it is about the shared values of a Judeo-Christian foundation upon which America was built. And without that foundation, there would never have been an America.
4: And this anti-Semitism, Jew hatred, has risen exponentially since October 7th.
5: Yeah.
4: What is your concern for the Jewish people in America and around the world? And how should evangelicals stand with Israel and the Jewish people right now?
5: Sure. I think it's the greatest anxiety that Jewish people should have right now, is that everything that they thought would never happen again, and the cry after the Holocaust was never again, and here we are. We're seeing it again. And it's almost the same pattern. And the word anti-Semitic, I know we use it a lot. I've decided not to use it as much because I think people are numb to it, and it just becomes this nebulous term. They really don't know what that means. So I just use the term, it's Jew hatred, as you just did, because I feel like that's really what it comes down to, people hating Jews. And if you ask yourself why, then you come to the conclusion it's irrational. Well, where do they get this? They get it from TikTok, and they get it from Twitter and Instagram. They get it from so-called influencers, many of whom are paid handsomely by foreign governments to present these messages, from bots that are created in foreign countries, whether it's Qatar, Russia, China, all to create division and consternation among younger people who don't have the frame of reference, who may not have the benefit of getting news from sources that are edited and carefully vetted. These are just sources that come from anywhere in the planet, and a person can say anything he or she wants, and nobody's there to correct it or to say, wait a minute.
4: You've seen a lot here. You've seen war in Gaza, war with Iran. You've been in bomb shelters.
5: Yeah.
4: Looking forward, what gives you hope?
5: My hope is built on something far bigger than any document that human beings could sign. And it's the document that God gave us, the Bible, His Word. And when I read it and I believe it to be not just true, but infallibly true, can't be amended, can't be changed or altered. And that book is the solid rock on which I think we can all stand and say, well, you know, I don't know how things are going in the mid of the fourth quarter, but I know when the final whistle sounds, we come off this field victorious. And I'm okay with that.
4: Ambassador Huckabee, thanks so much.
5: Thank you, Chris. Yeah. Great to be with you. It's been my pleasure.
3: And again, our thanks to Ambassador Huckabee for sitting down with CBN News.
0: Allison Welding at 202 North Buchanan in Amarillo is a supporter of the Kingdom Keys Network. 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
0: Don't forget the 40-55 anniversary on Sunday evening, August 30th. At Accelerate Church. And Diana and I celebrate our 55th anniversary of our marriage. 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Just be there.
7: Be there. 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
0: For instructions on how to find the church for the big rally, give us a call at the station or send a text to 806-898-8803. Oh, we want you to come. I want all of you to come. Everybody listening to me right now. I'd like for us to have a problem finding enough spots to fit everybody in. But we can get 600 people in there in that sanctuary at our church. Accelerate Church, the church that started in the back room of this radio station. A lot of things happened as a result of this radio ministry, and the celebration time is in order. So it's the 40/55 celebration. Diana and I will have been married 55 years day after tomorrow, so we're just adding that into part of the celebration because we've got some pictures to show you from what we looked like 55 years ago. And so we'll just have a big time. We've got some things to share with you that will bless you. I know it's a distance for some of you to come. Like if you come from Vernon, that's 180 miles. Or if you come from Beaumont, that's like 600 miles. But the difference is worth the distance. So trust me on that one. And show up at 5 for greet and meet and greet, and there'll be displays of things. I was talking to Tim Cunningham at Eat Right yesterday, or day before yesterday, just before he began his radio broadcast here, about just laying out some information about their businesses that give support to the ministry. We want them to be properly acknowledged and represented, so we'll have room for them to talk to you and offer you paraphernalia, information, material on their business. I went by and talked to Carol personally at Super Appliance, because they've been supporting for a lot of years, as has Eat Right. And so I think she's planning to be there. She said, "Now, you're not going to call me up those steps and tell them how old I am again, are you?" I said, "No, I won't do that." So she gave me a big old hug and a great big smile, and I'm expecting her to be there and others. So it's worth coming early so you can mingle and meet and greet and get a little refreshment, and we'll have coffee if you want coffee or water. I don't know if you're going to have tea or not, but it's going to be worth your while to come early. And then the rally itself will be from 6 to 8. I'll be watching that clock closely, and like a radio guy would, and shut it off when 8 o'clock comes, because that's the quitting time. Because people that do come distance and will be driving home that night, 100, 200 miles or whatever, we don't want them to, you know, be midnight or later before they get back home. Of course, it would be anyway if you're going to drive 500 or 600 miles. Well, come on, you'll be glad you did. You won't be disappointed. I didn't hear one single person last year say, oh, I'm so disappointed I came. I wish I hadn't been here. We had a lot of compliments, but nobody said anything like that. Let's see, we didn't have the top of the hour station ID yet, did we?
8: 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Keep obeying God's word.
0: All right, a little bit ago now, I was reading to you an article about Obama and how buddy-buddy he's always been with Islamists and with ultra-liberal left-wing people. And I said, you know, you're known by the company you keep. I remember me saying that, and so didn't take him any time at all to call Mamdani when he was elected to be mayor in New York and tell him he would be a soundboard for him. And then he's also had contact with Al Sayed and buddy-buddy with him. This tells you a lot. Which many of us knew anyway about him. And anyway, at the time I was telling that, I said, there's a scripture or something about that. And thank you, LaDonna, for sending me the location of that scripture, 1 Corinthians 15:33. Be not deceived, evil communications corrupt good manners. Now, to put that more plainly, let's look at the Amplified Classic Version. Do not be deceived and misled. Evil companionships, associations, corrupt and depraved good manners and morals and character.
9: Wow.
0: Yeah, corruption goes with that. Well, you're tuned to the right place at the right time for information from the right point of view. Gary Bauer has the right point of view about a lot of things. And here is some information from his end of the day report. On Thursday, he said any conservative populist president who represents us and wants to save our country operates under tremendous constraints. We would have lost the country if Hillary Clinton had won the 2016 election. Because for one thing, she would have made 3 appointments to the Supreme Court instead of it being Donald Trump that made those 3 appointments. We went way down the road toward losing it during Biden's 4 years. And we got one of the worst Supreme Court justices ever from Biden's years in there, LaTanya Jackson, who said she can't even tell us what a woman is, and just about every one of her decisions is horrible. She is, she's dumb, she's stupid, she's wicked, and she nearly always votes the wrong way. And think about it, if we had 3 more like her that would have been in there, if Hillary had been elected, the country would already be gone by now. I mean, there'd be a land here and people living here, but it wouldn't be the America that we've been used to and that we still have today that's in danger. Polls show, says Gary Bauer, that corruption is one of the most important issues to the American people, and rightly so. Virtually every day, this administration is announcing indictments and investigations of widespread corruption across the country. And you know, the left is really upset about all of these frauds being exposed. They're calling it a right-wing MAGA stunt. I don't know that they use the word stunt, but it's a political trick to trick people into voting for them. They're just really aggravated. They're not aggravated that there was fraud. They're aggravated that it's being exposed. Gary Bauer says, here are the latest indictments that the media wants us to ignore. The Trump Justice Department indicted 11 New Yorkers Wednesday of this week for running a massive international marriage fraud scheme. They recruited American citizens to participate in fake marriages in order to obtain visas for Chinese nationals. This was industrial-level corruption, a multi-million dollar scheme involving more than 1,000 fake marriages over the past decade. They were exploiting our marriage laws to thwart our laws on who we allow into the country. Who knows why or what these Chinese nationals were coming here to do? Again, Democrats don't care about any of this. They want to have open borders. They want to defund our immigration police, and they want to let anyone and everyone in. Some of them are still even talking about defunding the police and doing away with jails. And it makes you think, what's wrong with you people? Where do you ever draw the line where there's any hint of decency or common sense? Now imagine if Kamala Harris was president today. Dear me, that's like a nightmare right there to think about that. And let me, since he brought that up, Gary Bauer there at the end of those end of the day commentary, let me read you an article here about dodging the bullet. We dodged the bullet once, but what's going to happen again? I've got to dig down in my stack here to get, because I had actually planned on reading this much later in the program, but it comes to mind right now because of what we just read from Gary Bauer. So here is the article titled, "The Bullet Dodged." The bullet dodged. The left-wing media spends its days, this is from American Thinker website, the left-wing media spends its days weaving wild tales of the evils of Donald Trump. Well, Donald Trump is not perfect. In fact, you know, he gave a speech, this is a great speech, to law enforcement this week. And I was about to prepare putting that speech on the air, and I thought, no, I don't want to have to spend the time it takes me to cut out all of the times he cusses. And most of the time, you know, it's hell and damn, but I don't like those words. I don't like for him to go out over my program. And so I thought, no, I don't want to spend the time it takes to edit all of that out of his speech. So I didn't play that for you, but he has his flaws is the point we're trying to make. But he is not anywhere near being the demon that the left portrays him to be. As we approach the midterms, the Democrats seem more intent on running against Trump, who's not even on the ballot, than running on their policies. But looking at their policies, it's easy to understand why they have chosen to run on attacking Trump. They want to force their policies on us, but they don't want to tell you all of what that involves. Seems like a good time to pause and reflect of what the country would look like right now if Kamala Harris had won the 2024 election. Doing so gives us insight into the candidates that are running for office now, that are pushing some of the same policies that cost her the race. Since she could not blame or name, I mean, any Biden policy that she would change, I mean, they asked her on The View, which policy would you what would you have done different than Biden if you had been president? She said, well, I can't think of anything. So she said, since she would have done the same thing. So we can assume that the borders would still be open if she was present today. The scenes and images coming out of Spain would have continued in our country at the Rio Grande. Convoys of aliens seeking asylum would have likely increased, with hopes of being given full amnesty and the temptation of free food and shelter and phones once they got to America. I mean, if you think there's a lot of people that are getting raped and robbed and abused and killed by illegal immigrants now, think about what it would be with all of the rest of them that would have been added if Kamala would have been elected. Iran would have continued to enrich their uranium, and by now they would have had that atomic bomb. They were close. That's why Trump went after them, because they were so close. And they would have had it. And what do you think they would have been able to resist the temptation to use it if they had it? What would have happened where Israel is concerned? Would Israel have felt compelled to save their lives, to unleash their nuclear weapons in a preemptive strike? I mean, the world would be a lot different right now. As bad as it is in so many ways, it would be a whole lot worse. We dodged a bullet. The tensions in the Middle East would have been amplified a great deal. Venezuela would still be being run by Maduro. Drug boats would still be freely traveling to the U.S. unimpeded. Tens of thousands of Americans would be dying of drug overdoses as Kamala maintained the Biden administration's hands-off approach with Venezuela. Global warming would still be a hot topic as the Inflation Reduction Act would have continued to make America's lives harder in pursuit of bogus science. Your 401k would be worth much less. If you think costs are bad now, at the gas pump and the grocery store, continuing the Biden policies that Kamala would have continued would have made things a whole lot worse than they are. Rental prices would continue to rise nationwide because there'd be such a shortage of low-cost housing due to the massive influx of illegals. Washington, D.C. would still be crime-ridden because National Guard troops would not have been deployed there like Trump did. Homelessness in the nation's capital would have remained high as well. And people coming to celebrate the nation's 250th birthday would have been in quite a bit of danger and would have been easy pickings for those that were interested in stealing from people. And let's just talk about the 250th birthday celebration. That was a magnificent thing that happened with all of that. But we saw all of the debauchery that Biden and Harris allowed at an Easter egg roll. Picture that on steroids rather than the great celebration of America's greatness that we had. That celebration would have been an opportunity for every fringe group to come out of the woodwork and spew their hatred. Censorship would have been in full swing. Remember, Kamala Harris was a proponent for silencing what she determined to be disinformation. Much like what we see in Britain right now, Americans would have been arrested for their memes or for expressing themselves. Identifying as a conservative would have been grounds enough to put you on a government watch list. We're not kidding about this stuff. The federal government would have remained bloated. There would not have been a DOGE effort that trimmed some jobs and saved some money for taxpayers. No, it didn't save nearly enough, but think about it. Being multiplied many times over instead of being trimmed at all. USAID would still be a money laundering operation for the Democrat Party. Chances are the taxes overall would have gone up and up and up to support the spending needs of the left. Military recruitment numbers would still be in the tank. 8 conflicts around the globe would still be raging. because Donald Trump didn't get elected and wasn't in position to end them, which he did, the corporate tax rate would have soared, forcing some businesses to close their doors and put their employees on welfare. Foods would still be filled with toxic dyes and chemicals because there would have been no place for Robert F. Kennedy Jr. Statues of St. Fauci would begin appearing here and there and all over. Our gun rights would have been illegally curtailed with bans on high-capacity magazines and assault-style so-called weapons. The push for a federal abortion law would have been a pretty high priority. Social Security and Medicare would have been expanded to address the influx of illegals, and would still be sending free weapons and billions of dollars in aid to Ukraine. Putin would have remained emboldened in that war. With weak American leadership continuing, he probably would have unleashed chemical weapons against them by now. There are a few positives. If Kamala had won, the box wine industry would be prospering greatly under a Harris administration. So we'd have a lot more drunks. Likewise, we would have dramatically fewer presidential assassination attempts, because that would make Tim Walz the president. Oh, my. When people attempt to tell you how bad it is because of Trump, just remind them, you don't know anything about what it would look like if the Queen of Cackles had become the president. That's a great article right there. Back to Gary Bauer's End of the Day report. He says, we got another example of how dangerous and deadly globalist left-wing policies are. Another American citizen has been sacrificed on the altar of the left. It's open borders, religious dogma. He's talking about this man that was killed by an illegal alien just a few days ago. Democrats in Congress want to defund ICE and debate amnesty bills under the pretense of what they call comprehensive immigration reform. But in communities across the country, bodies of dead Americans are piling up. Dead fathers, dead mothers, dead daughters, raped children, and mass migration is overrunning the schools. It overwhelms the hospitals and allows violent gangs to control city streets. That's the left's doings. And that's their goal, is to sacrifice American citizens to achieve the fundamental transformation of America that Obama wanted. Democrats don't care about you, that's for sure. All right, this is The Right Point of View on the Kingdom Keys Network. It's 85 degrees out there, outside. Glad it's not that hot in here. And we're going to get up close to 100 again today. And so the high temperatures go on. It's Christmas time. We have a song here that says, and the song goes on, and the song goes on, so the heat goes on. Let me tell you about this. Every day in Nigeria, Christians wake up not knowing if their village will still be standing by nightfall. Homes burned, families scattered, children left without parents. But there is hope. Equipping the Persecuted is a U.S.-based mission with more than 150 staff on the ground in Nigeria, responding to terror attacks, rescuing survivors, caring for widows and orphans, and issuing life-saving security alerts that saves lives. When violence strikes, their team is there within 48 hours, providing medical care, food, shelter, and protection. 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Your gift today helps their team on the ground, where lives are on the line. 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Donate today. I want to read something to you that was written by Andrew Womack. Andrew Womack Ministries in Colorado. They've got a lot going on. They're doing a lot of good things for a lot of people. And we'll have a program that originated there at 12 noon here today. It's our usual format now. And so it's always good, always. But listen to this. This is an article from Andrew Womack that was posted on the 27th of July. So that was a little less than a month ago. And he says, this July, America celebrated 250 years since the signing of the Declaration of Independence. That is a major milestone, and I believe

on the under the title of Remember. Remember. And that I just said is stressed in the other things that he says here in this article. He says that the Bible says, remember the days of old, consider the years of many generations. Ask thy father, and he will show thee, thy elders, and they will tell thee. Now that's a scripture from Deuteronomy 32 and verse 7. So all of you younger folks out there, and I don't know how many younger folks even listen to this program, but you need to listen. You need to listen, because some of us that are older, we're not perfect people, but we have been around the block a few times and learned some things, and we know some truths that you need to listen to. So I'm glad for this article. I'm thankful that Scripture said that. Remember, consider the years of many generations. Ask your father, and he'll show you. Don't say, oh, he's old now. It's old school. That's old school stuff. No, it's not old school stuff. It's important stuff. There's power in remembering, says Andrew Womack. When you remember what God has done in your life, it builds your faith for the future. And the same thing is true for a nation. America's not perfect. No nation is, but God has used this country in a powerful way. America has sent missionaries around the world. I might add, like nobody else ever has. America has defended liberty, protected religious freedom, and given millions of people the opportunity to build a better life. Folks, this did not happen by accident. Our nation was built on the recognition that our rights come from God, not from government. The Declaration of Independence makes that clear. It says that all men are created equal and endowed by their Creator with certain unalienable rights, including life, liberty, and the pursuit of happiness. Those words matter. They do. If the government gives you your rights, the government can take them away. But if God gives you your rights, no president, governor, court, or legislature has the authority to remove them. That understanding shaped America from the beginning. Long before the Declaration of Independence was signed, settlers came to these shores seeking the freedom to worship God. When the English settlers arrived at Cape Henry, Virginia in 1607, they raised a cross and dedicated the land to the Lord. Did they tell you that in the government school? I don't think so. As I went there, see, I talk about Christian schools a lot and say negative things about government schools, indoctrination stations. But I did go to those schools because we didn't know that you could do anything different in the years I was growing up. And so I do know that they don't teach that. They don't. I actually took history in elementary school, junior high school, and college. And none of them said anything about them raising a cross and dedicating the land to the Lord. Even back in the 60s and early 70s, when I was in school. Back to the article from Andrew Womack, he said, the English settlers prayed. They prayed that the gospel would go forth from these shores to the entire world. When the pilgrims arrived in 1620, the Mayflower Compact began with these words. It says this, in the name of God, amen. And you just read just a little bit further, and it says that they had undertaken their journey in that Mayflower boat for the glory of God and advancement of the Christian faith. Now, I'll challenge anybody to show me a government textbook from any school. Doesn't matter if it's a big school or a little school. And sometimes people say,

0: Well, things you say about schools, I can understand that for a big city like Amarillo or bigger towns, but we live in a little place. Oh, yeah? It's still a government-controlled indoctrination station. And you're not going to find a book in there unless it somehow or another is in their library. But it's not in their textbook, but I doubt it's even in their library anywhere where it contains that statement that the Mayflower Compact begins with, "In the name of God, amen, and we've undertaken this journey for the glory of God and advancement of the Christian faith." I challenge you to find it for me in a currently used textbook in any public school of any size. I'll be glad to say on the radio I was wrong. It is in a book. If you can find it, if you can find it. I don't think you'll find it because they didn't teach it. Back to the article, Andrew Womack said, "These people were not trying to create a nation free from God. They understood that true liberty comes from God. The same biblical principles shaped the ideas that led to the American Revolution. Pastors preached about God-given rights, personal responsibility, and self-government. They taught people that liberty required character." That's why we have character interwoven in the entire curriculum at the school that we have in our church. That's right, whether you're studying math, or spelling, called word building in our school, or English, or social studies, or science, or whatever, you're going to find a character trait emphasized in every single one of those PACEs, we call them, as packets of accelerated Christian education. And it teaches all of the important things of history, plus the really, really important things about what these founders did. Things that I said you won't find in a secular textbook, you'll find it in ours. We call them PACEs. It's Packets of Accelerated Christian Education. And if you have five different subjects on the same grade level, by the end of the year, you will have seen emphasized 60 different character traits in that year's curriculum. And it's that way for every year's curriculum. Anyway, back to the article. "Our founding fathers understood that free society cannot survive without a moral foundation. Now, this is true today. You can't separate freedom from responsibility. You cannot reject biblical truth and expect liberty. It will not continue indefinitely. If people refuse to govern themselves according to God's word, the government will step in and try to control them. 2 Corinthians 3:17 says, where the Spirit of the Lord is, there is liberty. That does not mean that every person in America has always followed God. They have not. It means that the principles that made this nation free came from a biblical worldview. We must not forget." I'm still reading from Andrew Womack. He says, Psalm 78 describes how the children of Israel forgot. They forgot what God had done for them. That's what it says in Psalm 78, verse 41 and 42. It says, "Yea, they turned back and tempted God and limited the Holy One of Israel. They remembered not his hand, nor the day when he delivered them from the enemy." Israel forgot God's goodness, and that forgetfulness led to unbelief and defeat. I believe America faces the same danger today. For decades, people have tried to erase God from our history. Children are taught that America's founders wanted to remove Christianity from public life. Many believers have been told that faith should remain private and that Christians should stay out of government, education, business, and culture. He says that is not true. That is not true, says Brother Womack. That is not right to stay out as a Christian, out of the government or education or business or culture. The First Amendment does not prohibit Christians from influencing the nation. It protects our rights to live out our faith. It says that government cannot establish a religion, but it also says government cannot prohibit the free exercise of religion. There's a big difference between freedom of religion and freedom from religion. Our founders understood that difference. They appealed to God in prayer. They acknowledged His providence. They spoke openly about faith and morality and virtue. And when the delegates of the First Continental Congress gathered in 1774, they opened their proceedings with prayer and scripture. When the signers of the Declaration of Independence pledged their lives, their fortunes, their sacred honor, they did so with what they said was a firm reliance on the protection of divine providence. They understood they needed God's help, and we still need God's help today. Some Christians look at the condition of our nation and feel discouraged. They see the attacks on the family, the confusion promoted in schools, the loss of respect for life, and the efforts to silence biblical truth. But discouragement is not the answer. God did not call us to retreat. He called us to stand. Jesus said in Matthew 5:13, "You are the salt of the earth." But folks, salt doesn't do any good if it stays in the salt shaker. Christians must be willing to speak up and speak the truth in love. We must vote. We must pray. We must train our children properly. We must support leaders who respect the Constitution and the God-given rights it protects. We must bring a biblical worldview into every area of society. This is not about trying to force people to become Christians. God does not force anyone to follow Him. It's about refusing to surrender the nation to people who want to remove God from public life and redefine truth according to their own opinions. Proverbs 14:34 says, "Righteousness exalts a nation, but sin is a reproach to any people." That is still true. And then page 4 of this great article, he says, "The best is yet to come. As we continue to celebrate this 250th anniversary, we should thank God for the blessings He has given us. We should honor men and women who sacrificed to preserve our freedom. We should teach the next generation the truth about our nation's history. But we can't live in the past. The same God who moved in previous generations is moving today. I believe we're seeing the beginnings of another great awakening. There are people that are hungry for truth. Believers are waking up. Churches are beginning to understand that they cannot remain silent while the culture moves further away from God. We have an opportunity to lay a strong foundation for future generations. The answer for America is not found in politics alone. It's found in turning back to God and allowing His Word to shape every area of our lives. America must remember God. And as we put our trust in Him, I believe the best is yet to come." Then he closed his article by saying, "To help you understand and share the truth about God's heritage, I encourage you to get a copy of a book titled In God We Trust, The Voices of Our Founding Fathers." It's only $10, and I looked it up after I read this article because it didn't give details on it. You can order it from the Andrew Womack Ministries website. Look for the books that they sell, and look specifically for the one titled In God We Trust, The Voices of Our Founding Fathers. This book brings together key documents and speeches and prayers and historical moments from our founding up to the present day. It includes the Mayflower Compact, the Declaration of Independence, the Constitution, the Bill of Rights, George Washington's Prayer for the Nation. All of that is in that book. It's just $10. Order it on the Andrew Womack Ministries page on your internet. Our nation is still celebrating this 250th year of independence. It's a good time to read some more and learn some more about our true history. Okay, I'm I've still got a lot of stuff here to share with you. One thing I'm going to share with you is another few minutes of teaching I brought last week. Last week I spent an hour and a half, that's half of the program, airing for you programs that I had prepared in the past. There was a time when I spent 3 weeks on my quarter hour program, that's daily, Monday through Friday, teaching on government education versus Christian education. And I shared seven parts of that with you last week, which is only half of it because it was 15 days altogether. So I'm going to share with you one more of those. This is part eight of the 15 parts of government versus Christian education. And so let's do that right now. I want to say that to preach or teach a sermon like what I'm dealing with right now is not something I do with a wrong motive. I have a pastoral type of ministry. In other words, I have a pastor's heart. I've called to be a pastor, and even though I'm not in a role of holding office as a pastor, now I still have that pastoral calling and the pastor's heart. As such, I don't believe that it is my place to make an attempt to control people's lives or to manipulate them. There's a big difference in motivating and in manipulating people. It's not my goal to put a guilt trip on you for decisions you make in life. Although I do want to emphasize, I have an obligation to preach and teach truth. Now, if the truth itself is convicting, that's one thing. That's a totally different thing than me coming at you, if that makes sense to you, and I think it does. I have an assignment from God to preach and teach the Word, to tell you what God's instructions in the Bible are to us. I will give an account to God if I withhold truth. You can't withhold truth just because it will aggravate people sometimes, or because it will even at times drive a wedge between you and people. You can't withhold truth on the basis of people's feelings. Romans 1:18 says, "For the wrath of God is revealed from heaven against all ungodliness and unrighteousness of men who hold the truth in unrighteousness." Now, the word "hold" right there means suppress. And it's very clear that the wrath of God will be revealed against the ungodliness and unrighteousness of men who suppress the truth. So I can't suppress the truth in order to make my best effort for people to like me. We're not called as ministers to do everything we can to make people like us. Sometimes people have the idea, well, you need to be winsome. There's an element of truth in that. We need to present the truth and to do so in a loving way and in a way that shows people what the Word of God requires. Do your best to be winsome, but at the same time, you can't suppress truth. And so sometimes the truth is going to rile people up. It did when Jesus preached it. It did when Paul and other apostles preached it. As a matter of fact, you know, all of the apostles except John died a martyr's death for what they were preaching. And John was certainly persecuted, and what he went through would have killed a lot of people. But tradition tells us he was boiled in oil and survived.
1: But Paul wrote this in Acts 20:20, I kept back nothing that was profitable unto you, but have showed you and have taught you publicly and from house to house. So you see, Paul was committed to giving people all the truth that would be profitable to them, both publicly and on a more personal basis, from house to house. Whatever you do in regards to life's decisions, I love you anyway. I'm not here to look down on anybody for making decisions in life that are different than mine or different than what I believe you ought to make. I want to spend my life helping people. One thing that's required of pastors and preachers and teachers of the word is that they reason with people. Reason with people from the scriptures. Isaiah 1:18, come now and let us reason together, saith the Lord. Acts 17:2, Paul, as his manner was, went in unto them, and three Sabbath days he reasoned with them out of the scriptures. Acts 18:4, and he reasoned in the synagogue every Sabbath and persuaded the Jews and the Greeks. Acts 18:19, he came to Ephesus and left them there, but he himself entered into the synagogue and reasoned with the Jews. Now the word reasoned comes from a Greek word which means to say thoroughly, or that is, to discuss in argument or exhortation. Now, when we say argument, we're not talking about getting fussy about it. We're talking about presenting the truth and the logical explanation of why we know such things to be true. In other words, another way to say it, and this is also a definition from, I think I got this from Strong's exhaustive concordance of words in the Bible. It's a word that means to lay it forth, to relate in words, usually of systematic or a set discourse. So as preachers and teachers and pastors, it's important to lay it forth. Which is what I just told you that word means. It actually means to lay it forth in a systematic way with no thought of condemnation from me if you choose to disregard my counsel. You see, your accountability for decisions in life is not to me, and I know that you know that, but I want you to know that I know that. I don't think I'm God, and I don't think I know everything. I don't think it's my assignment in life to try to dictate to people what their choices should be. I am to present the word and lay it out there for you. And then it's up to you to make a decision. But let me tell you this, if you make a decision that is clearly contrary to the word, that's a serious thing. It's much deeper than a mere disagreement with me. Now, I used to really press people hard to do what I believed the word required of them, and I regret that. If I could go back and start all over as a pastor, there are some things I would do different, and that would be one of them, not to press people quite so hard, but just leave it between them and the Holy Spirit and the Word of God, which ultimately it was that way anyway. But sometimes I had a tendency in younger days to use the word sometimes as a hatchet or a hammer, but it's not. It's a sword. Just lay it out there and leave it between the people and the Lord. After all, you'll never stand in judgment. Before me, you will stand at the judgment seat of Christ. Okay, I realize that Scripture instructs us as ministers to sometimes engage in rebuke and correction, and sometimes that sounds harsh. There are times even when church discipline must be engaged in. And I never have shirked from those responsibilities. But my message is not one of rebuke or scolding when I come to you with this message of the differences between the government schools and the Christian education. It's a message of instruction and information. It's a message that comes from my heart, a heart that loves children and wants them to go the right direction. I don't want people to lose their children. And when you can see things, you know, I used to could see things down the road, and now I can see the same things that I saw looking down the road, looking back on people sometimes and the direction they went. So I've got to tell the people the truth. If it is offensive to you to hear truth when it's based on the Word of God, I cannot apologize for that. No matter how much it aggravates you. If the truth does, if it offends you, that's a matter between you and God. Now, if it's not the truth that's offending you, but my way of presenting it, well, that is something I can apologize for. I seek to be kind and considerate and reasonable and loving and sensitive to people's feelings. So if I fail at some point to present truth in that way, I certainly can apologize for that. But even if I have slipped and haven't presented things in such a loving and sensitive way to people's feelings, if it's the truth, it's still the truth. I just need to focus on presenting it in as loving a way as possible. The Bible talks about speaking the truth in love. And that doesn't mean that sometimes you don't get strong and you don't sometimes get, you raise your voice a little bit. Jesus obviously had to raise his voice at times to speak to as many as 5,000 people at once with no PA system. We use a PA system, a microphone amplification, in a room of 30 or 40 people. Nothing is more important to a married couple than their children. In fact, God said this in Malachi 2:14. You say, wherefore, because the Lord has been witness between you and the wife of your youth, against whom you have dealt treacherously, yet she is your companion and the wife of your covenant. And did not he make you one? He made the two of you one. And why? Why did he make the two of you one? That he might seek a godly seed, that is, godly offspring from your union. That's in Malachi chapter 2, verses 14 and 15.
0: All right, that was one of those segments. I taught 15 programs on that subject of government education versus Christian education. And that was 3 years ago. As I said last week, I shared 7 of those segments. And so that was about half of the entire teaching. And that took half of this program last week, because all 15 of them take a grand total of 3 hours. But I had not previewed that segment there before I put it on the air. And that was interesting, some things I was stressing there. As we present the Word to you, it's up to you whether you're going to accept the Word or not. It's not something that any of us should do, is to interpret the Word the way we want to interpret it. It can speak for itself. And I believe that I could prove to you without any doubt that according to the Word of God, it would be wrong for you to put your children into what's called a public school. First of all, there's no such thing as a public school. Public has very little say and very little to do in the directing of the teaching or the even observing it. They don't want you to observe too much these days. But anyway, there's scriptures such as, "Blessed is a man that walks not in the counsel of the ungodly, nor sits in the way of the scorner." I better quote it correctly. Some of that was a little incorrect, so let me look that up. That's in Psalms, in the book of Psalms. I believe it's Psalm 1, very first Psalm. And it applies to not just men and women, but children too. Blessed is the person, generic word. Blessed is the person that walketh not in the counsel of the ungodly. There's a lot of ungodly counsel in a government school. You may be a very strongly dedicated Christian, but you're not the only one in that school. Now, I can tell you, in our school, at our church, every single one of the 17 people on the staff are committed 100% to God. Every single one of them would be willing to pray for any student in the school. And they are attendees of chapel, and they also see to it that the children learn their memory verse. Yeah, we require them to learn verses of the scripture as well as study the subject material. But blessed is the person that walks not in the counsel of the ungodly. I had a lot of ungodly counsel, even though I mainly stayed separated from students in the public schools because I was out of my element and I didn't like being there. But still, there's a lot of counsel. It's ungodly. Blessed is a man that doesn't walk in that or stand. That means you're going to have to get away from it if you're going to stand in a place that's out of the way of sinners. Or sit in the seat of the scornful. Sit in the seat of the scornful. What's that mean? It means what it says. So you go in the classroom, you sit there, and they start scorning the word. I've been there. I told you I'd been there. I went through those kind of schools because I didn't know we could go to something different at the time. Christian schools weren't emphasized. Sort of like most churches these days, they still don't emphasize it. And they lose a lot of their kids. Anyway, don't sit in the seat of the scornful. I've been there a lot of times when there were scornful things said. Because you see, people say, we're not supposed to have religion. Well, there's a lot of the ungodly religion that gets through. For example, they teach evolution, and they will say that's a theory, which it is. And then they'll say maybe. They don't say much, but they might say a little bit about creation, but they'll call it a theory. They will. In your public school, they'll call it a theory. There's some people that believe in the theory of creation. They won't tell you it's an absolute fact because that goes against what they require of you, see. So what I'm trying to get at saying is this. I believe I could make the argument quite clearly that and many other scriptures make it clear that we are not supposed to be putting our children in an ungodly system. Now, as a teacher, it's different because a teacher already knows what he or she believes. If you're committed 100% to God, you should see it as a ministry, a time to impact the lives of kids. They still do need some teachers that are not humanistic teachers, but are teachers that see it as a ministry, not just a job. If it's just a job to you and you go along with all of the rules to leave every mention of God out, don't let them wear a cap that has Jesus on it, don't let them have a t-shirt on that says something about going to church or scripture verse on it or something like that, keep all that stuff out of there, and you go along with it. See, look, I had some sweet teachers, nice teachers, I can remember nearly all of them from the first, especially from the first grade to the seventh grade. After that, you started having multiple teachers for different classes, and I don't remember all of them. I remember some of them. So I remember some good people, some nice people, kind people, diligent people. But I don't remember one single one, not one, from first grade to graduation that ever said a prayer. They don't want to pray for you. No, they didn't say that. They didn't say, students in their classroom, everybody bow your head, let's have a word of prayer. No, that never happened. That never happened. Now, what did happen, a couple of times I was told that I shouldn't be speaking the name of Jesus. In fact, one time it was the principal that said, quit speaking the name of Jesus over the PA system, because we were giving the devotionals at summer school, and he didn't like them. He didn't like those things that we said. But I'm telling you this, that I'm not beating up anybody. I'm not trying to force my belief down your throat. I'm just trying to teach the word and teach the truth here. And I do believe I could make a strong Christian argument with you, a biblical argument, that the children should not be put into those schools. But if you're a teacher and you're dedicated to the right thing, that is God and the impact in those lives of those students. We had a girl in our school. She graduated from our school, and her name is Sherry. She was in our church recently, but she was fully dedicated, sold out 100% to God. But she spent all of her adult life and the jobs that she had as a teacher, she taught some classes, but she was mainly a coach in non-Christian schools, government schools. But she impacted them for Jesus, and took numerous ones of them to church, or met them at church, told them where to meet at church on a certain time that was designated. And so she was always influencing them for God. And some lives were changed as a result of it, as they will be, because they need those kind of teachers. So I'm not faulting people that are dedicated Christian teachers, unless they're just doing it as a job and they go along with everything they tell them about staying mute about Jesus and the Bible. But if you're impacting people, that's different. But that's not the same as putting your kids in there. You say, well, I'll give you a scripture. You'd say, to be the salt of the earth. That's not applying. That doesn't mean your little child is supposed to do that. They need to be trained to be a witness. I mean, you wouldn't go in there and witness to those kids in there, but you think your child is, you're justified in going to the public school because everybody's supposed to be salt and light. That's adults he's talking about. It begins in childhood, but you don't send a kid to a mission field when they're a kid. After they're grown, you send them and fund them, and they're missionaries in foreign countries. So, for example, well, it's like a foreign country to go to a non-Christian school. All right. I don't know how many people are still listening after all that. There's some people that just turn that stuff off when you start talking like that, no matter how much word you can give them. But I do know this. It's time for station identification.
2: 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King Jesus reigns today.
0: Yes, he does. Here's a text from one of our listeners, LaDonna. It says, fascism, Nazism, communism, and socialism are only superficial variations of the same monstrous theme, collectivism. That was a quote from Ayn Rand. If you vote Democrat next election, it says you're giving your vote to the DSA. That stands for Democrat Socialists of America. They are overtaking the Democrat Party right now. And this statement goes on to say they are what the Nazis were when they rose to power. The DSA people are. In addition, this is why that should concern you. They've only revealed 1% of their extremism and their plans for this country. You think it stops there? Every person who votes Democrat from this point forward is guilty of destroying the United States and the entire free world. This isn't hyperbole. If Bill Maher votes Republican, and he will, then so can you. Yeah, he's a guy that's been on the wrong side for a lot of years, but he's talking differently today. All right, the program I call The Right Point of View. I've got something I was intending to share with you from Glenn Beck, but it takes 42 minutes, and that would be just about all the time that I have left. And I've got so many other things I want to share with you, articles that I want to read to you. Hope you don't get tired of having things read to you, because some of you don't have time to seek all these out and read them yourself. But it's things that you need to know about. Here's something that's interesting from the Epoch Times. President Donald Trump announced yesterday his intention to declare the Strait of Hormuz a U.S. territory, introducing a new position regarding the strategically vital waterway at the center of the ongoing conflict with Iran. He was speaking at a rally in Long Island, New York, to a lot of police officials yesterday, and he said in the that the declaration would come after the U.S. forces have defeated the Iranian regime. And by the way, I intended to say this at some point in the program, that imagine what Iran would do if they actually had a nuclear weapon, because they've been hard to totally defeat the way they are. Even with so much destruction that has been brought to them, they still keep causing problems at this point. Imagine what they would do if we still had somebody like Obama or Biden or Kamala Harris in there, and they were now perfecting the final parts of the nuclear weapon, as resistant as they have been to Trump and all of the things that he's brought to defeat them, and one thing after another, all of the attacks he's made on them, and they're still there causing problems. Imagine what it would be if they were unrestrained. Back to this article. President Trump said yesterday, after we finished defeating Iran, which is being badly defeated, pretty soon I'll be declaring the Hormuz Strait a territory of the United States. His remarks came 2 days after he said the United States has total control over the strait. He wrote on Truth Social, "I think we will keep it. Our naval blockade is being called by everyone a wall of steel, and there's nothing Iran can do about it." At the rally yesterday, President Trump also defended the U.S. military campaign against the Islamic regime, stating that Washington cannot let Iran have a nuclear weapon. That's the point I was trying to stress a while ago when I deviated from the article. We cannot allow them to have a nuclear weapon when you see how difficult it's been to corral them the way it is. Anyway, he said it's the number one state sponsor of terror in the world. And he said Americans are paying a tiny bit more for their gasoline so that a very evil country doesn't obtain a nuclear weapon. Now think about something here. If he had not done anything about Iran, if he'd done like 8 previous presidents and just didn't do anything, and they then unleashed a nuclear weapon on us, Everybody be saying, why didn't he do something? Why didn't he do something to prevent that? Well, he's done something to prevent that. And he's getting clobbered big time, continuously by the left. You know that. But think what that country would do if they were allowed to finish the final touches on their nuclear weapons. Back to this article, the Strait of Hormuz remains a critical choke point. Nearly 20% of the world's oil and liquefied natural gas passes through that strait to reach global markets. Since the war with Iran began in February, the strait has experienced severe disruptions. The Iranian regime has targeted commercial vessels in the waterway, creating significant uncertainty for the oil and gas markets. The disruptions have sent pump prices higher worldwide. As of August 14th, the average price for a gallon of gasoline in the United States was $4.08 a gallon, according to the American Automobile Association, which is up from $2.98 before the conflict started in late February. Yeah, that's what I was about to say a while ago. I didn't finish my comment. $4.08 to keep them from being able to have an Iranian, a nuclear bomb. It's worth an extra dollar and a half per gallon for groceries, isn't it? I mean, if we had gasoline at $1.50 a gallon, but they had a nuclear bomb, that wouldn't be good. Back to the article, Tehran considers the strait to be part of its territorial waters. However, under international law, the Hormuz Strait is an international waterway, and all ships have the right and freedom to pass through it. Iran has recently sought to charge tolls on ships passing through the strait. It has also threatened to keep the strait closed until the United States agrees to comply with a list of six demands, which include ending its strikes, stopping its naval blockades, and lifting sanctions. But they're not in a position to command or demand anything of us. The Trump administration signaled in recent days it intends to increase economic pressure on Iran. Treasury Secretary Scott Bessent told Newsmax on August 13th that the United States planned to pursue economic isolation of the country. We went from epic fury, he said, to economic fury, and at the president's orders, we have raised the level even again, he said. And watch this space for more announcements coming next week, because we are going to apply measures like have never been seen in the history of the economic isolation of a country, so said Treasury Secretary Scott Bessent. He said the measures will combine increased economic pressure with continual naval restrictions that prevent anything from entering or leaving Iran. All right, let me share this with you and we'll read another article.
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0: Now here's another article from American Thinker, and this is on the subject of education again, and I've been talking about already in the last hour or so, and this is more affirmation that what I've been sharing with you about government education and Christian education is true. This is an article dated the 13th, which was 2 days ago, and it says, during both of the Trump campaigns, 2016 and 2024, both those times when he was elected president, and then in his March 2025 executive order, so three different times here, three different things, President Trump has called for the shutting down of the Department of Education and returning control to the states. And I think he's finding out the same thing Ronald Reagan and his education secretary found out. They intended to shut it down and were unable to do so. And as of today, the Department of Education is still intact. Recent legislation voted out of the House Education and Workforce Committee makes no effort whatsoever to return control to the states. In fact, the legislation will bury the federal election programs deep within the bureaucracy of five other agencies. So the effect is worse than having done nothing at all. In late July, the House Education and Workforce Committee, led by Chairman Tim Walberg, a Republican congressman, passed a set of 10 bills, H.R. 9602 through H.R. 9611, 10 bills designed to move programs from the Department of Education to other departments, such as Labor, Health, and Human Services, Treasury Department, Interior Department, State Department, to move them, those programs, wholly intact with the same people, the same funding, and the same ineffective rules and regulations. Heritage Acting Director and Center for Education Policy Jonathan Butcher recently wrote an issue brief in support of these bills, claiming this will, he said, right size the Department of Education. He says these bills would allow federal programs to continue under other agencies instead of eliminating programs. These agreements will have allowed federally authorized services to continue. But this is not what President Trump promised. The executive order that the president issued says purpose and policy, our nation's bright future relies on empowered families, engaged communities, and excellent educational opportunities for every child. Unfortunately, the experiment of controlling American education through federal programs and dollars and the unaccountable bureaucracy these programs and dollars support has plainly failed our children, our teachers, and our families. He's exactly right, 100% right. And yet it's going to be worse now than it was to start with. Here you can see by transferring all of these parts of the Department of Education to these various other parts is not returning control to the states. It is not described as being the Department of Education. The problem is clearly stated as federal bureaucracy. Department of Labor, HHS, other federal agencies, they are just as bureaucratic and unaccountable. There's no reason to think that any of these other departments will successfully educate the children when the Department of Education has failed so miserably. Also from the president's executive order, titled ultimately the Department of Education's main function, well, it's not the title of it, but it's the order that's described as the Department of Education's main functions should be returned to the states. That was in the executive order. This is what President Trump promised in his campaign. But this is what the executive order published March 20th, 2025. Secretary McMahon did her best to accommodate the order. But only Congress holds statutory authority to enact and change existing law. And a Republican-controlled Congress has the authority and the responsibility to implement the overwhelmingly popular promise that Trump made, but they didn't do it. Shame on them. On April 7th, 2025, Congressman Barry Moore, Republican congressman from Alabama, submitted H.R. 2691 to abolish the Department of Education and provide funding directly to the states for education. This bill is what President Trump promised. It's also in the House Education and Workforce Committee, but this legislation has not been given any committee time at all. U.S. Parents Involved in Education has been collaborating with Congressman Moore and members of the House Education Committee. The organization met with Chairman Wahlberg, Congressman Joe Wilson of South Carolina, Mark Mesmer of Indiana, Mark Miller of Illinois, and Burgess Owen of Utah. All of them are Republicans. And they were making progress and gaining support, and yet every one of them signed on to this series of bills that shift and bury the programs into all these other government departments. This is absolutely disgusting. Absolutely disgusting. It is not clear why these congressmen who have been supporting President Trump's agenda have failed to deliver on this very popular campaign promise. Congresswoman Mary Miller is a member of the Freedom Caucus. Mark Harris promised that he would, quote, fight for education policies that focus on local control and maximum flexibility, close quote. Joe Wilson signed on as a co-sponsor of H.R. 2691, and Mark Mesmer said, for decades, government overreach and one-size-fits-all policies in Washington have stifled our education institutions, making it harder for American students to get access to the tools and learning environment they deserve. And yet they all voted wrong? I believe they got some accounting to do. I'm not talking about to the voters. I'm talking about to God. They lied. They did. They lied. Because they didn't do what they said they would do. When asked the reason, they said, well, they decided to go a different direction. A different direction? After running on that in the campaigns? I'll say it again. This is disgusting. Coincidentally, this is the direction proposed and endorsed by the Federal Foundation in their Project 2025. It doesn't really matter why at this point. What matters is what happens next. The time for half measures has passed. The American people elected President Trump and Republican majorities to restore sanity and local control of education. They didn't do it. Demand Congress dismantle Washington's grip on education by supporting H.R. 2691 before another generation of children suffer the consequences of an ever-expanding federal education bureaucracy. Wow, that was an important article to share with you called Education Shuffling is Worse Than Doing Nothing. It would be bad enough for them to do nothing, but they did something, and it was the wrong thing. All right. I'll try to calm down a little bit here while I share this with you by recording. I hated school, except for 2 days that I remember. Once in elementary school, we took a field trip to a radio station in Pampa. Then, in the ninth grade, we took a field trip to a radio station in La Mesa. I don't recall other days that I enjoyed going to school. One day, something happened. I was working for a few days, helping with inventory at the end of the year of 1969. The owner of the Christian bookstore asked if I might be interested in becoming a DJ at the only Christian radio station in the Amarillo area, which was in Canyon. They were in need of a replacement for the DJ of the morning program. Obviously, they were pretty hard up because I got the job. I believe the pay was $1.60 an hour. That didn't matter. Something was ignited in me with that job, though I got fired 7 months after getting hired. Eventually, I ended up getting a radio program in Shamrock, the nearest place to the church in Wheeler where I had become pastor. After 9 years of hosting that radio program, we started our own station in Wheeler. That radio station went on the air on August 31st, 1986. Interestingly, the station in Shamrock went off the air during that week following my last program and before we went on the air with our station. I didn't miss a Saturday of programming, but my last Saturday on that station in Shamrock was the last Saturday ever for that Shamrock station.

August 30th. Come to what we are calling the Big 40-55 celebration, because we will be celebrating our 40th anniversary of this radio network and the 55th anniversary of Diana's and my marriage. Be there to represent your town. It will be at Accelerate Church in Amarillo at 4400 South Crockett Street. Even if you have to come a long way to get there, the difference is worth the distance. We will sing some congregational old-time gospel songs like we used to sing way back in the 50s and 60s. We'll share some amazing testimonies of how Kingdom Keys Radio changed lives. I'll be looking for you on August 30th at the Big 40-55 celebration of Kingdom Keys Network. All right, I hope you're planning to be there, really. Make an effort to be there. Represent your town. I'd like to find out how many towns we have represented, so we'll take just a few minutes to find that out when we're all gathered in there and see how many towns are represented. I hope we have 50 or more towns represented. So yours might not be represented if you don't come, see? It's important. So just give it a shot. See, say, I don't know if I'd like it or not. I'm telling you, you'll like it. You'll like it. There's something in there you'll like. Most of you will like the old-time songs like we used to sing back in the 50s and 60s. I mean, going way back there. And they need to be sung again. And so we'll do that. It's just a two-hour gathering. And that's it. We want you to come for the meet and greet fellowship hour that precedes the event. So come in sometime between 5 and 6 and mosey around in there and look around at the stuff that we have on display. And I think you'll be glad that you came. All right, this is a program I call The Right Point of View. And it's instructive, and we're dedicated to truth. Very much so. I say often, and I mean it, that I am teachable and correctable. So if I say something that's not correct, you can bring it to my attention, and I'd be glad to correct it. So you can text or email us. The texting number is 806-898-8803. The email address is kjrt@kingdomkeys.org. Or you can contact us by going to our website, kingdomkeys.org. We have a webcam that's running now. It usually runs all the time, though there's nothing to see in here when nobody's on the air. But you can still listen to what's on the air. Right now, we're also on Facebook. You can see there. But if you go to that website, kingdomkeys.org, you can find some more contact information right there. A week ago, Abdul El Sayed challenged Mike Rogers to 5 debates. He called Rogers a coward if he refuses to agree to 5 debates. After a narrow win in Michigan's Democrat Senate primary, a race where El Sayed was trounced in Detroit, and polls were very, very wrong, he must be nervous about his general election prospects. El Sayed said, "Mike, I'm going to say it right now. I know you're going to say no because you're a coward. 5 debates, all right? If you're willing to stand with me and have a conversation, you and I both know that you will wither in front of your own crimes, but I'm going to make sure." Mm-hmm. Well, that's what El Sayed said, but he's not quite as brave as he lets on. El Sayed doubled down after that first remark and blasted after Rogers blasted El Sayed for admitting his Medicare for All scheme would make tax

0: taxes skyrocket on all Americans. But now, all of a sudden, Al Sayed no longer seems interested in debating. Who chickened out, huh? Instead, he's decided he wants to meet Rogers on a football field. He said, since you're too afraid to debate, how about you hold me accountable on a football field instead? This is what Rogers said, I guess. No, Al Sayed said that. No pads, like we used to play when we were kids. I'd be happy to show you how much I love football. Al Sayed deleted more than 100 YouTube videos to hide his views, including a video where he was questioned if football was ethical and safe, and he said the sports ethos to narratives used to justify slavery and westward expansion. That's what he compared football to. So now he's deleted that. And 100 YouTube videos hiding his real views. All of a sudden, he loves football again. So which is it? You'll twist your ankle and accuse Roger of genocide or something? Please keep speaking. With every post and every video, it shows you're not fit to serve in any elected official capacity, so said someone from the Constitutional Conservative Group. This is quite interesting, this behavior of someone that wants to be a U.S. senator. Can't you express your thoughts with words? He is obligated, he said, this is what Al Sayed has said, that he has an obligation to follow Sharia law. Remember, and Sharia law is not something we want. And if you've got a Democrat relative or friend that would be voting in that Michigan, it lives in Michigan, would be voting up there, you might want to tell them, in case they don't know, that he says he's obligated to follow Sharia law. And his response to the accurate claim that he's anti-football and a terrorist apologist, all those are true. They're not just allegations, they're true statements. Listen to this.
1: Hello, I'm Jerry Stewart, and this is One Moment in America. Do you have difficulties and adversities in your life? We all do, but certainly some have more than others. But do our difficulties have a positive purpose? Listen to this story. The history of America is full of hardships and adversities. It's been said that our American dream has been forged on the anvil of adversity. But do hardships and adversities have a positive purpose in our life? The answer is yes. It's during the hard times that we build character. It was First Lady Abigail Adams who said, "It is not in the still calm of life that great characters are formed. It is the greatest necessities of life that bring out our great virtues." And where do great virtues come from? Facing each hardship and with God's mighty help, walking through it. I'm Jerry Stewart, and that was One Moment in America.
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0: All right, next, share with you an article from American Thinker, and it's titled "The Fake Blonde Tackles the Real Blonde." And the writer of this is Silvio Canto Jr. I've read articles from him several times through the years, and he says, "How about that? Who knew that I would be writing my third post about the WNBA in a month?" It's the Women's National Basketball Association. The latest episode has to do with a foul on Sophie Cunningham by Dejana Carrington. Carrington. I'm surprised that Carrington didn't break Cunningham's neck. You cannot tackle like that in the NFL. And those guys are wearing helmets and shoulder pads. But that's what she did to Sophie Cunningham, and grabbing her and doing what she did with her neck. And DeJohn, I challenged the call by saying, white privilege. Does anything get more absurd than that? A fake blonde tackles a real blonde and someone's calling it white privilege? The other bizarre WNBA story is that the league leadership is going to respond to two men who want to play in the league. The league is launching task force meetings and listening sessions as two former NBA players, these are guys, demand to know whether its women-only eligibility rule is based on sex or self-identification. The commissioner, Kathy Engelbert, she's a jerk. She rushed out a memo to teams nationwide on Friday after former NBA players Haynes Cantor Freedom and Royce White declared themselves to be eligible to play for the women's team, WNBA draft. They say they're women now. In the memo obtained by the Associated Press, Engelbert tried to walk a tightrope, admitting the issue of transgender participation will keep drawing significant attention, so she labeled it as complex and a nuanced topic. Engelbert wrote that the league will always approach this topic thoughtfully. Whose thoughts are they thinking anyway? They're not thinking any thoughts that are scripturally accurate. They're going to approach this topic thoughtfully, respectfully, and in alignment with the longstanding values of our league. She noted that player eligibility rules are collectively bargained and that preserving the integrity of our game and ensuring fair competition will always remain among the league's highest priorities. This is... I'm thinking, I forgot to bring my ERP bucket in here before I started reading this stuff here. That's not going to preserve the integrity of the game and ensure that fair competition always remains. As my little grandson would say, he's 5 years old, he'd say, you've got to be kidding. Does anybody understand what this woman is saying? The article's writers called her a lady. I wouldn't call her a lady. She's a woman, female, but not a lady. Remember the one about stop digging when you're already in a hole? The WNBA is an impossible situation. If they accept men who identify as women, then they can't use the word, the letter W in their name. Well, I mean, wouldn't stand for women. Maybe it stands for woke. Would it be the A, NBA, anybody? Anybody can play? If they don't accept the fact that men are men and women are women and confirm that the W means woman, biological woman, then they will lose the woke, be called traitors to the cause. Maybe the answer is to blow up the whole thing and start a women's league all over again. Do it for the girls that look up to Caitlin and Sophie. This is more than disgusting. I hate to just keep using the same word over and over. It's more than disgusting what they're doing to the girls. Robert, one of our listeners in Altus, says, I think one way of getting rid of these Muslims is to start pelting them with water balloons full of pork juice. Caroline in Amarillo says, these trans people make me sick. Okay, let's see which one of these articles I'll share with you next. This one says, the electoral integrity issue is not Israel. That's not the issue, it's Islam. This is from townhall.com. More than any political cycle in memory. The 2026 primary campaign season has been marked by frequent and often hysterical condemnations of the influence of the Israel lobby, they say. After the conspiratorial anti-Trump gadfly Republican Representative Thomas Massie lost his Republican congressional primary in Northern Kentucky in May, he quipped, in other words, he declared about the Trump-endorsed former Navy SEAL officer who defeated him, "I would have come out sooner, but I had to call my opponent and concede, and it took a while to find Ed Gallrain in Tel Aviv." What a way to question the patriotism of a decorated SEAL Team 6 member. On the Democrat side, the boogeyman has been the American Israel Public Affairs Committee, APAC for short. Some successful Democrat candidates, such as Abdul El-Sayed, an Arab heavy Michigan, rode the anti-APAC fever to victory. Some losing candidates, such as the corrupt Cori Bush in St. Louis, blamed APAC for rejection. In her concession speech, Cori Bush vowed to dismantle APAC's kingdom, she called it. "Your loss couldn't possibly be because your husband allegedly defrauded two federal relief programs during COVID-19, could it, Cori? Just a question." As for Massie, yeah, he's Republican in name, but he had become a real thorn in President Trump's side. There were a lot of us that were glad when he lost in the primary. He regularly voted against the president on domestic priorities. That, not any outside pro-Israel spending, is why he went down in flames. So he's, I get tired of using the same word jerk over and over. I need to come up with a few extra descriptive words for people like this. For Democrats, El-Sayed's success alone belies the popular mythology of APAC as a juggernaut, something everyone should have intuited 11 years ago when the lobby failed to stop former President Barack Obama's terrible Iran nuclear deal. Even more to the point, APAC is a group of activist Americans who lobby and deploy money for an issue they care about. Fact is, APAC is no different from the NRA or the NAACP. Sore loser hysterics, that's what you could call this stuff from Massie and Cori Bush. There's no truth to their allegation of foreign interference in their election. But that interference didn't come from Israel. It came from the terror-tied Islamic groups and Islamic governments. Yeah. El-Sayed's wealthy father-in-law, Jukaku Tayyib, contributed $200,000 to a super PAC backing his son-in-law. There's no tale of innocent family kumbaya. Tayyib is a founding committee member of the Islamic Society of North America, an organization long tied to Hamas and the broader Muslim Brotherhood Network. The Islamic Society of North America was named an unindicted co-conspirator in the then largest terrorist fund, largest terror financing case in the Justice Department history. That was in 2008 against the Texas-based Holy Land Foundation. El-Sayed has also raised more than $115,000 from individuals who've worked for another unindicted co-conspirator from the HLF bust, the Council on American Islamic Relations. That donor pipeline includes CARE higher-ups, such as the organization's national board chairman, Mano Fekhauer. Lest we forget, CARE was founded in 1994 as a front group to advance the interests of Hamas and the Brotherhood in the United States. CARE's co-founder and executive director, Nihad Awad, said he was happy to see the Hamas pogrom of October 7, 2023, and the United Arab Emirates has designated CARE as a terrorist organization, as has Texas and Florida recently. This stench is hardly limited to El Said. But it's not Israel that has been involved in campaigns against these people or for these people. According to Sharia law, promoting former Women's March co-chair Linda Sarsour, CARE was the single largest institutional donor to the Unity and Justice Fund PAC, which spent massively in New York City last year to send Mondami to the mansion, the governor's mansion. Another super shady PAC called American Priorities has, per a new investigative report, channeled millions of dollars primarily from donors with Arab, Muslim, or Middle East backgrounds to a string of candidates in high-profile races. That's bad stuff. But there's also massive infiltration at the national level. Last year, the Kingdom of Saudi Arabia deployed the single largest sum of money of any foreign country, nearly $92 million, to lobby for its interests in Washington. Turkey was fourth. Israel wasn't anywhere close. In the two decades beginning in 2001, the kingdom, whose nationals included most of the 9/11 hijackers that same year, retained the single most agents registered under the Foreign Agents Registration Act. Saudi frenemy Qatar, the spiritual and financial home of the Brotherhood worldwide, is routinely the single largest foreign funder of American higher education. The Qataris cut massive FARA checks to land favorable coverage with prized outlets such as Tucker Carlson's cesspool, called a podcast. The Emirate owns a piece of the Washington Wizards and the Washington Capitals, and even a chunk of the Empire State Building. Get the picture? CD, foreign money is shaping our culture and our politics, but it's not coming from a foreign place that the propagandists say it is. It's not Israel. It's Islam. That's the name of that article. All right. This is the program I call The Right Point of View. Let's listen to this from AFR, American Family Network, AFR. They give us permission to use their Middle East report on the weekends. And so I'll bring you one of those reports right now.
3: This is the Middle East Report, your connection to truthful reporting on Israel and the Middle East. I'm John Riley. Our guest today is Ambassador Gilad Erdan, former ambassador to the United Nations, and he also served in Israel's government for over 17 years. He's now the global president of Magen David Adom. I talked to him about a lot of things, but we zeroed in on the United Nations.
4: They're not against us. They're just cowards, and they vote based on their political interests. And because there are many more dictatorships and rogue states, so they vote based on their political interests, not based on what they really know about Israel and our nature. Look, since I was there and since then, I am preaching to dismantle the UN, to totally, completely defund it. The UN cannot fulfill its original mission anymore. It only serves to whitewash the crimes of dictators and terror supporters.
3: Thank you for your service to the country. And now, thank you for your service to Magen David Adom as the global president. You have such a distinguished career. You could do anything, Ambassador, but you joined this amazing, life-saving organization. Why in the world would you give up, you know, all that other stuff and then join them?
4: So when I concluded my tenure as Israel's ambassador, I thought, where is the right place to continue my service for the people and my country? And since I understand that our enemies, they have a new strategy how to try and destroy Israel. Thank God they know that they cannot defeat us on the conventional battlefield. They don't have a chance. So what do they do? They are trying to hit us, to attack us where they think we are weak. And where is it? Number one, international organizations like the UN. But number two, is our home front. They are not focused on our military. They cannot defeat our military. They try to attack our communities, our civilians, to terrorize them and drive us away from our homeland in fear. On October 7th, we realized that they are also targeting our first responders, our paramedics that rush to save lives. So they are targeting our ambulances, our teams, our paramedics. I mean, these are savages. These are... So what we learned is the first thing that we need to do is to fortify, to strengthen the home front by making sure that help can arrive in seconds, that we can save lives within seconds, as I said. And how do we do it? Since we have only one national emergency medical response services, which is Magen David Adom. So if Magen David Adom is deployed everywhere, if we have an ambulance prepared with a trained team that can reach, I mean, in within seconds, every person who was attacked and save his lives, that's how you thwart, you foil the strategy of our enemies. Magen David Adom needed many more armored ambulances because we need to save lives under fire, under rockets. We need to build armored stations. We have now the best state-of-the-art blood bank because we supply all the blood to our soldiers on the front lines. 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So for me, it was crucial and important to strengthen and lead this organization because, as I said, it tackles directly the new strategy of our enemies. It can fortify and strengthen our home front and build and strengthen the resilience of our people. That's why Magen David Adom today is called the backbone of Israel's resilience.
3: 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And I would love to hear from you as well. 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I'm John Riley. Thanks for listening.
0: All right. Almost overlooked this article here. I wanted to be sure and read this article to you. And it's from AmericanThinker.com, AmericanThinker.com, and it's titled, Trump Was Right About the Democrats' Abortion Agenda. I don't know if you'll remember this, but I certainly remember it. It happened on October the 19th, 2016. Donald Trump was running against Hillary Clinton for president, and President Trump said at that time, you can take the baby and rip it out of the womb in the ninth month. Hillary can say that's okay, but it's not okay with me. Well, Trump was right, but he said, if you go with Hillary, what Hillary's saying, in the ninth month, you can take the baby and rip the baby out of the womb and of the mother just prior to the birth of the baby. And Hillary, she didn't like that at all. She said, well, that is not what happens. And using that kind of scare rhetoric is just terribly unfortunate. Well, the only thing that's terribly unfortunate is that Hillary Clinton is a liar, a bald-faced liar. Because that is exactly what happens in a lot of states. That is absolutely true, that is legal to happen according to their laws that they've passed. Trump's words were true then, despite attempts by the mainstream media and the fact checkers. They tried to debunk them, but they were true then, and they're even more so now. Earlier this week, Massachusetts Governor Mara Healey became the latest pro-abortion governor to swap a covert infatuation with the sinister procedure for a much more brazen one, when she signed a bill allowing abortions at any point in pregnancy. That's just 2 months shy of the 10-year anniversary of what Trump said. Now, this bill makes Massachusetts now the 10th state without any gestational age limit, meaning that 20% of our 50 states now permit abortions all the way up to the moment of birth. At the time of Trump and Hillary's now infamous exchange, abortion was a premier campaign issue. The winner of the 2016 election was expected to appoint multiple Supreme Court justices who could ultimately rule on a challenge to Roe v. Wade. The now undeniably feely to abortion possessed by leftists was therefore much more discreet, as the Democrat Party understood that openly supporting such extreme stuff would be a political bridge too far during a crucial election. So the Democrat Party and the broader pro-abortion movement carefully crafted their language around the demonic and inhumane practice called abortion by shifting focus away from the stomach-turning specifics of abortion procedures and desensitizing supporters to the fate awaiting every child victimized by them, which is death to the child. They further manipulated the masses through alleged women's rights rhetoric, contorted to include the taking of innocent life, while omitting the irreversible negative effects that women themselves suffer following abortion. Now, the party no longer feels the need to hide its intentions. Instead of dancing around the question, as Hillary did then, or denying claims outright, as Biden and Harris did later, they openly celebrate them. That's what happened this week. The signing of the Massachusetts bill featured the governor flanked by several numerous women, all giddy and giddily applauding, smiling really big at what they called an advancement for reproductive freedom. Reproductive freedom and advancement of the permission to murder. Right up to the final moments of a pregnancy, it's all under the banner of women's rights. The description is particularly perverse considering this supposed reproduction freedom eliminates the very fruits reproduction produces. Equally stupid as it is evil, the Massachusetts bill is the most recent but far from the only evidence that validates Trump's unmasking of the so-called pro-choice. It's actually pro baby murder movement for what it really is. It's a one-word change that makes all the difference. Pro-choice, it's the pro-abortion. The 2019 bill signed by then-New York Governor Andrew Cuomo removed a section of state public law requiring another physician to be present to provide immediate life-saving care to children who survived an abortion. In 2022, Michigan's Governor Gretchen Whitmer vetoed $20 million in adoption funding because, according to her spokesman, she considered pro-life centers to be fake health centers. In Minnesota, under Tim Walz, numerous infants were born alive and left to die following abortion procedures. Rather than ensuring such occurrences were not repeated, Walz later eliminated the requirement for abortion providers to report them. If these officials were truly pro-choice, they would not act with such hostility toward pro-life measures. They are not pro-choice. They are pro-abortion, which is pro-murder for children that are unborn. That was Trump's point 10 years ago. He was right. Abortion is not wrong only when it occurs late in the pregnancy. The late-term argument just makes clearer an ever-present reality society typically avoids facing. An unborn child, beginning at conception, possesses inherent human dignity, regardless of how many weeks of gestation a government says is worthy of recognition. There's no point at which an unborn child suddenly gains value because of a calendar. No human being has skipped the earliest stages of development on the way way to being born. The first day after conception is just as necessary as the final day before birth. Democratic politicians know this, which is why they try to hide behind their carefully crafted messaging. Rather than acknowledging the guaranteed result of the abortion, the death of a living human being. Once again, Trump was right, and still is on this issue. He shined a light into a dark, previously less scrutinized area of Democrat ideology and forced Democrats to expose themselves for what they are, a painful yet necessary step toward defeating their sinister ideology. No left-wing journalist will ever ask Hillary or Biden or Kamala or any leftist who rebuked Trump ever to ask them how they feel about this unmasking, because it would force them to admit they lied about their true agenda and support this evil and barbaric practice. President Trump delivered the greatest victory imaginable for the pro-life movement when he said that the demonically inspired nature of child sacrifice means those advocating for abortion will never rest, and those fighting for life must be sure that you never rest. Well, my time's gone now, and I got something else to say, but I can't say it now because it's all over for this time. This is the Kingdom Keys Network. It's hot out there, 92 degrees, going to get up close to 100. This is KPDR Wheeler, KJRT Amarillo, KIJN-FM Fargo Clovis, KVED Vernon Altus, KPCV Portales, KOGW Hartley Dalhart, KJDR Guyman Oklahoma, and KWAS Borger. Hope you'll listen as much as you can to the Kingdom Keys Network, and don't forget this program next week when we'll be on once again with The Right Point of View.
5: Bishop E.W. Jackson, thanks for joining us today. We have a very important topic, and I really believe one that determines, in many ways, the future of this nation. We have two different competing views, narratives about our country. One is a very negative view, one promoted by Howard Zinn, promoted by leftists. In fact, one promoted by some of our Democratic representatives today from the Democrat Party, which is America's a white supremacist nation. America's a nation of injustice. America's built on slavery. America stole our land from the natives. And on it goes. That's one narrative that many people believe. I'm sure you all heard the ridiculous comment made by Senator Tim Kaine of Virginia. He said, America didn't inherit slavery. America invented it. Well, I mean, that's about as far from the truth as you can get, but that's what he said. And then there are those who argue that we shouldn't be celebrating July 4th, the 250th, because, you know, America's a nation of oppression and the rise of these socialists who are saying we've got to get rid of capitalism. And on it goes. And then there's another narrative. And I believe this is the true one. No, we're not a perfect nation. We never have been. By the way, I'll let you in on a little secret. I'm not a perfect person. Neither are you. And only one person has ever walked the earth who was absolutely perfect. And that is our Lord and Savior, Jesus Christ. All the rest of us are on a journey. But as Andrew Walbeck likes to say, we may not have arrived, but we've left. And America is part of that journey. No, we may not have arrived, but we've left. I believe that America is the land of the free and the home of the brave. So let me take a moment to put that in context. And later on, I've got a guest coming on who is an expert on these issues who will talk to us about some of the racial poison that has been injected into our culture to try to keep us divided and keep us focused on skin color rather than focusing on, as Dr. King said, the content of our character rather than the color of our skin. You know, The Bible says in Acts 17:26, he has made from one blood every nation of men to dwell on all the face of the earth and determine their pre-appointed times and the boundaries of their dwellings, that we might seek the Lord and grope for him and ultimately find him. I'm paraphrasing the end of that a little bit, but ultimately find him. There's no nation on earth that has been more welcoming to the gospel of Jesus Christ than the United States of America, because we are rooted and grounded in Christian culture and ideals. There's been no nation that has been more prolific in sending the gospel of Jesus Christ out across the world. We have 135,000 missionaries around the world right now. Some of those missionaries, by the way, some of those people in foreign countries promoting the gospel of Jesus Christ are from Andrew Womack Ministries in Karis Bible College. So America's been a place that has made it possible for people around the world to hear the gospel of Jesus Christ who might not otherwise hear it. Now, that's something that we as Christians, as disciples of Jesus Christ, have got to take very, very seriously, because Jesus said, go into all the world and make disciples of every nation, baptizing them in the name of the Father, the Son, and the Holy Spirit. You know, that's been dubbed the Great Commission. But I want to point out something about both those verses, that is Matthew 28:19-20 and Acts 17:26-27, that most people miss. The word nation in both those passages is not the word basileia. There's a word basileia, we translate it kingdom. That word refers to a state. It refers to an organized governmental entity, a territory over which a government has control. But the word nation is not the word basileia. It is the word ethnos, E-T-H-N-O-S. Well, you recognize it. Our word ethnic or ethnicity comes from it. And what that says is that God says he has made from one blood every ethnicity, every tribe, every group, every demographic, every race, if you want to use that concept. He's made from one blood all of us and determined our pre-appointed times and the boundaries of our dwellings. So the first thing this says to me from a biblical point of view is that America, as our founding fathers often said, as a providential nation, that's the text, by the way, from which you can draw that truth. America is a providential nation because God has made from one blood all of us who are Americans to dwell in this pre-appointed time within the boundaries of this dwelling, that we might seek the Lord. When you think of that way, it changes the narrative, doesn't it? Because without that orientation, the narrative is, oh, you know, America brought slaves, and America, you know, oppressed these people, and America oppressed those people. I mean, I'm fascinated by Irish history. I really am, because I just think the Irish people have been through a great deal in history. Not that all people haven't, but again, as Europeans, you don't often think of the Irish people and what they've been through. But, you know, the potato famine, while most scholars, historians and scholars don't believe that the potato famine was caused by Great Britain, I think there's no doubt that Great Britain saw the potato famine as a judgment on the people of Ireland, whom they didn't like and they didn't respect, and that they in some ways deserved it, and therefore did absolutely nothing to try to assuage or to relieve their suffering, which is why many of them got on boats and headed for America, where they could have more opportunity and more hope of a better life, because they certainly weren't going to get it under the British crown. So But did they really come here as a result of the potato famine? Well, that's the mechanism. But I really believe that no matter how the various groups that came here that populate our country came, they ultimately came by the hand of Almighty God, by the providence of God. Now, I've had people say, so are you saying that God caused slavery to get Africans here? Are you saying God caused the potato famine to get Irish people here, and going down the line, Italians with poverty and oppression, and Germans with war, and again, Asians with communist depression, and go right down the line. Are you saying that God caused all those things? Of course not. But the Bible says in Romans 8:28, we know that all things work together for good for those who love the Lord, for those who are the called according to his purpose. Doesn't mean all things are good. It means God takes even bad things that he didn't cause or create and works them out for our good. I mean, does that make sense from a biblical perspective? All right, let me talk a little bit about Joseph and then a little bit about my own personal background. Joseph ends up being prime minister of Egypt. But the trip to Egypt wasn't a happy one. Sold into slavery by his brothers. They pretended he was dead, broke his father's heart. And he ends up in prison. I mean, it wasn't a happy trip. It was not a happy journey. Now, God is not the one who's engineering jealousy and causing brothers to hurt their own sibling and lying to their father and pretending that their brother's dead because they're envious of him and they don't want their father favoring him. God didn't engineer any of that. But God took that sinful circumstance and turned around and elevated Joseph through it so that at the time that the children of Israel needed help, he was there to provide that help. And he said that to his brothers when he ultimately confronted them and revealed who he was. He said, you meant it for evil, but God meant it for good. Well, see, the same thing is true. Now I'll talk a little bit about myself. Look, some of you know me well enough to know about my background well enough, so forgive me if I'm a little bit repetitive. But I was born into a broken home. I was raised in foster care for the first 10 years of my life. I am the descendant of slaves. My great-grandfather and great-grandmother were slaves and sharecroppers in Orange County, Virginia. My grandfather was born in Orange County, Virginia. He and five or six siblings, they had a young baby who passed away, and there was an older daughter who passed away. But his siblings were raised there, and they ultimately left and scattered to other parts of the country. My grandfather went to Ohio and then back to Pennsylvania, where my father was born in Pittsburgh. And then my father went ultimately to Philadelphia and Chester, Pennsylvania. And I was born in Chester, Pennsylvania, which is the eastern part of Philadelphia. Here's my point. So I'm the great-grandson of slaves. Well, slavery is not something God wants or wanted for anyone. But the fact that my ancestors came here allowed me to be born in the greatest nation on earth. And even though my circumstances were difficult and I suffered deprivation as a child, because I live in a land of opportunity, I was able to make something of my life, to do something with it. My father had a sixth grade education. I graduated from Harvard Law School. My wife's parents never graduated from college. My wife's got two master's degrees. Because we live in America and opportunity abounds. If you're willing to work, if you're willing to discipline yourself, if you're willing to do what you need to do to make something of yourself. And we started that process even before we were saved, just because we saw the opportunity and we wanted to make the most of it. Then once you get saved and you realize, wait a minute, God has a plan for my life. And not only has he given me gifts and talents and ability and energy, but he loves me and wants good things for me, which just takes it to a whole new level. And where better for that to happen than the United States of America? I'm saying all this to say, so whether it's the potato famine or it's oppression or it's war or whatever brought the various groups here that came here, ultimately it was really God engineering the United States of America. God pulling this great nation together. You know, I hear people talk about DEI. Do you know we're the most diverse nation on earth? I mean, how diverse do you think China is? How diverse is the continent of Africa? I mean, we are the most diverse nation in the world. Even Europe. I mean, Europe's being overrun by Muslims now, but they're not very diverse. It's the Europeans who've been there and the Muslims that have been brought in as refugees and under various circumstances. But we here in the United States of America, we have people from all over the world. And every single one of us has opportunities untold. Every single one of us. I mean, even people who are born with terrible infirmities, they have an opportunity for health care that you can't get anywhere else. They have an opportunity to be helped in ways that people can't be helped anywhere else. The Venezuelan earthquake, which apparently, I mean, is at this point has killed thousands of people. What nation do you think does more than any other single nation on earth to provide relief in those circumstances? Yeah, you guessed it, the United States of America. Not only our government, but our people. We spend $50 billion a year through our government in helping to deal with famine and lack and tragedy around the world. But guess what? The American people match that with another $50 billion out of our own pockets. Just because of our compassion and our caring and our concern for others, for our fellow human beings. I mean, it's part of that Judeo-Christian ethic. Wow, there, but for the grace of God, go I. I'm happy to help those people. Man, that could have been me, but I'm an American. Now, I pointed out 90% of Europeans in Europe is probably the closest to America in terms of standard of living. 90% of Europeans don't have air conditioning. And every single year, 50,000 to 175,000 Europeans die of heat exhaustion because of lack of air conditioning. You know, only 10% of Americans don't have air conditioning, and most of them are homeless. We take this stuff for granted, but there's no other place like the United States of America. Now, let me say this. There are forces at work in our country that want to fundamentally transform this country. They want to make it over. They want to change it. And they want a revolution, to tell you the truth. You saw that with Graham Plattner and Bernie Sanders and at a rally in which they were both calling for a revolution. America doesn't need a revolution, and we don't need fundamental transformation. What we need to do is restore the fundamentals. But one way to get there is to convince people that this country is so fundamentally flawed that it is illegitimate as presently constituted. And that means if it's illegitimate, you guys wipe the whole thing out and start all over again. You need a do-over. That's what socialists are proposing. That's what Islam ultimately is proposing with the caliphate that would rule America through Islamic Sharia law. But we don't need any of that. What we need to do is double down on the Judeo-Christian values that made this nation great in the first place. You know, Matthew 12:25 says, a kingdom divided against itself is brought to desolation, and a house divided against itself will not stand. And that's what people are trying to stoke division, stoke racial animosity, stoke racial hatred, so that they can they can bring this thing down and then rebuild it from the ashes of their own nightmarish souls into their own socialist, Marxist, atheist, sexually deviant construct. Phew. Well, I'd hate to see what a nation looks like built in their image, as opposed to the image that the founding fathers had in mind. No, I can tell you categorically, I wrote my book dedicated to this country, Sweet Land of Liberty, Reflections of a Patriot Descended from Slaves, saying that America is not a white supremacist nation, never had, by the way, and never has been, never has been. Have we had our share of racial problems? Of course we had. I mean, nobody can deny that. But you know, when we can point to those things, people rarely point out that at every moment in American history, there has been a group of people, and across all racial and cultural lines, standing up for justice and righteousness for people, regardless of the color of their skin. At every step. At every step. But you don't get much credit for that. The country doesn't get any credit for that. Did you know, for example, this is going to be a shocking statistic. Did you know that only 5% of the entire country ever owned slaves? 5%. That's it. You know, people talk about reparations and everybody owes reparations. I mean, all Americans of European ancestry owe reparations. Most people aren't descended from anybody who ever owned slaves because most people never owned slaves. I know you wouldn't have that impression from the way people talk about it because the way they talk about it, all white Americans own slaves. No. Wrong. It's a lie. The fact of the matter is a very small elite group owned slaves, and most people suffered as a result of slavery because they had to compete with slave labor, and imagine how hard that was. We talk now about making Americans compete with illegal immigrant labor. Imagine what it was like to compete with slave labor that costs the slave master nothing. And what does a free laborer have to offer? Nothing. Why would I hire somebody and pay them to do a job when I've got a slave who can do it and I don't have to pay him anything? And yet, that small elite group, in order to get others to go along, really created racial ideology. People didn't come here with racial ideology. They didn't. They came here with tribal identity. The place they came from, the family they came from, the area they hail from, but they didn't come here with racial identity. That was something that the elites who were trying to make the most of slavery imposed upon the country in order to get people who weren't benefited by the racial system to go along with it anyway. In fact, people for whom the racial system was a detriment. I always say West Virginia is a perfect example. West Virginia was born not by abolitionists, but it was born as a free state. Why? Because the people who established West Virginia realized that slavery doesn't help us. All it does is create a whole labor force with which we can't compete. Well, how does that help us? It doesn't. So West Virginia was established as a free state. So those people who are promoting this continued racial division are doing so because they have a dystopian vision of what they want America to be, and they think that race could be the key to dismantling what we now have. And we can't allow that to happen. We've got to stand up for the values that the Word of God enunciates, teaches us. All human beings are made in the image and likeness of God. I really just believe through geographic dispersion and adaptation, people develop certain characteristics to deal with the environment in which they lived, and that's really all there is to it. But it doesn't get any more superficial than the complexion that a person has. Doesn't tell you anything about their character, their ability, their decency, their honor, their work ethic. Doesn't tell you anything about them. All it tells you is, well, this person's got a light beige complexion. This person's got a dark brown complexion. This person's got a

0: They don't like that. They want just the opposite. They want everybody focused on skin color, everybody focused on race. Because they know that that's a great formula for undoing and undermining the great gift that God has given us through our founding fathers, our Declaration of Independence, and our Constitution. Well, I've got a guest coming up who has perhaps thought more and written more and more wisely about these issues than pretty much anybody I know or can think of, including yours truly. Dr. Melvin Johnson is an author, a scholar, a speaker, and he's part of my organization, by the way. He's the Texas president of STAN, but I am grateful to God for the wisdom that he brings to this issue in helping people to understand it from a biblical perspective. Because you see, if we don't immerse ourselves in kingdom thinking, kingdom culture, biblical worldview, we will allow ourselves to view things through the lens of the world's view. And the world's view is wrong. It's just flat out wrong because it's not godly. It's fleshly. And the flesh profits nothing. It's the spirit that gives life. You know, I said to people, to their shock, I said, well, you know, you're supposed to be a Christian at least, or you believe there's a heaven, and you think somehow that race is the primary identifier and that's what defines who you are, what are you going to do when you stand before God without that body? I'll tell you what you're going to do. You're going to find out that the real you is spirit, not flesh. You're going to find out the real you is what's in your heart, not the pigment of your skin. We can't allow people to destroy this nation on the basis of having us mesmerized and focused on the most superficial characteristic that one could perhaps think of. That's like saying, you know what? I'm going to start judging people by the size of shoes they wear. You know, what sense would that make? Absolutely not. Well, it's just as silly when you think about it. It's just as silly. And we've got to make sure that we preserve the great gift that God has given us. I'm your host, Bishop E.W. Jackson, and I am honored to have a dear friend on with us today to talk about these very important issues that really could determine the future of our country, and there's no one better qualified to talk about them. Dr. Melvin Johnson, as I said, he is a pastor. He's the pastor of the Greater Heart of Christ Church in Brazoria, Texas. He is an author, a scholar, a speaker, preacher par excellence. He's also the Texas president of STAN. So, Dr. Melvin, thank you so much for taking time to join us today. I know you've got a busy schedule and other things to do, but I appreciate you sharing with me and our audience some of your thoughts about these issues. And as you and I talked, by the way, you've written a couple of books, and we certainly want to know about those books. You've written one book on overcoming racism through the gospel of Jesus Christ. Certainly want to talk about that. But welcome to the program, first and foremost, and thank you so much for joining us.
1: Well, Bishop, I just thank you so much, and just thank your programming and your producers. I just thank everybody, and above all, I thank Jesus Christ for allowing us to come together, His Holy Spirit bringing us together this day, because we are living in a time in America where we can go one direction or another. We can embrace God, the gospel, and above all, our Savior and Lord Jesus Christ, or we can turn down the road to destruction, as we have seen And even, let's say, Venezuela and some of the countries, the nations and cultures who have decided to reject God, and look at where they are and look at where we are. We have an opportunity to give God

0: glory, honor, and praise. And so I thank you again.
1: Well, look, thank you again for joining us. So let me ask you, you're a Christian leader, you're a pastor, you're an author, you're a person who has influence. We hear a lot of people, this lady who is really kind of a big name down in Texas, Jasmine Crockett, yeah.
0: Yes.
1: Jasmine Crockett the Rocket. She recently, for example, she claims to be a Christian. I've heard her say, you know, I'm a Christian. God's not through with me. And I kind of wonder about that. But not whether God is through with her, but whether she's a Christian. Because she is one of these people who always, always reverts to talking about race. And recently she lost in a primary battle for the Democrat nomination for U.S. Senate to James Tallarico, who was quite a piece of work himself. And she immediately ascribed that to race and said, you know, I lost that race because of race. Why do people who claim to be Christians seem to always resort to race as an explanation, as an excuse, or as a criticism for that matter, of our country and our people?
0: Bishop, a key word you just mentioned, excuse. You see, it's easier to blame someone else, another group particularly, especially when we're talking about race. It's easier to blame a person. I attribute this to intellectual laziness, where people do not examine the facts, do not look for the truth, but have this default position that anything that does not go our way, it must be racism. And you know, Bishop, I would want to say they are, let's say, applauded by our media groups because they give them the cover and the consolation and the comfort that they need to continue speaking forth these untruths. You know, racism is one of the most powerful, I don't want to say weapon anymore, I want to say tools used by the ungodly Marxists particularly, that they use as an effort to continue to accuse America as being illegitimate. They call them, through the lens of racism, they say America is evil and cruel and all of these negative things. But at the same time, Bishop, we know that that is not true. We know it's not true. And one of the themes that I have given to people is don't allow the enemy, don't allow Satan to cause us to curse our blessings. We are in a land where we have been blessed by God. And because of this climate today, I can say that we have to stand up, and just like when you close many of your meetings, you know, we have to speak up. It's up to us. It's up to those who are truly Christians, and not only just say it, Bishop, but live it, believe it, and practice it. When I look at you, for example, when I look at you, I see the completeness of a man as a man seeking to fulfill the word, will, and way of God. Jasmine Crockett may consider herself to be a Christian, but we can look at her fruit. We're not seeing fruit. Tallarico can say he's a Christian, but look at the fruit that they're bearing. It's not of God. Not at all.
1: Dr. Melvin, let me ask you another question about this whole issue of worldview. You know, we subscribe to a biblical worldview that the word of God is true. We should see things through the word of God. But these people apparently have a different worldview, don't they? It might be race, it might be Marxism, but they claim to be Christians, perhaps, but they don't see life through the lens of the word of God. What does that lead to? Where does that take people when they take that approach?
0: Well, when they have that approach, Bishop, you know, if God is not the center of an individual's life, they're going to seek to come, whether it's me personally or whether it's a group, they're going to have to seek to establish a basis, a foundation for morality, their morality. You know, we live based upon God's morality, which is the truth for all people of all cultures, any and everywhere, the morality of God. But if you don't have God as your source of morality, what are you going to do? You're going to end up creating your own moral system. And this is Jasmine Crockett and Mr. Tallarico, and you can look at any group of people and individuals. They have their own system of morality. When for example, let's take millionaires and billionaires. I mean, that's one of the trumpets, one note trumpets, yeah, that they're blowing and playing, and they even saying that, well, you're making too much money or you have too much money. But do we ever ask them, based upon what system of morality are you asking these questions? You know, God blesses us any way that he sees fit, right? But yet we have people who are always saying, well, you're making too much money, or well, you don't make enough money. You see, people today, particularly the racist, it can be from a racist perspective, or it can be from a Marxist/socialist perspective, and they appeal to the lowest common denominator of the human spirit. They appeal to envy and jealousy, and hatred, and these things are. And I remember you speaking a moment ago concerning the flesh. These are appeals to the flesh, not a spiritual journey, but a journey based upon our sinful flesh. And when we are operating according to the flesh, I call this the gravitational pull of sin. We cannot go up. We cannot get higher in Christ because our sin keeps us down in the worldly, earthly, fleshly position. And when we're there, we cannot see the goodness of God. We cannot even fellowship as fellow believers. This is the source of the racism that's supposed to be prominent today, which is not. It is according to the morality of man, not God. And this is where our problem exists.
1: Now, you know, we talk about biblical worldview and how people sort of relate to life and they pick these things. The same is true for identity, isn't it? Because if Absolutely. Your identity is in your skin color and you claim to be a Christian, I mean, would you say something is clearly wrong?
0: Yes. If you are a born again believer and Bishop, you and I, you know, we're of the same, basically same pigmentation. As a friend of ours named Lonnie Poindexter would say, well, we basically have the same paint job, but we also have brothers and sisters in Christ who let's just be frank about it for time's sake. We have white brothers and sisters. We have brown brothers and sisters. We have yellow and red brothers and sisters in Christ, where we are called to live on a higher level, a higher plane, of which is not temporary. I have siblings that, you know, we have the same mother and father, earthly parents, but we now have a heavenly father, and our relationship is not temporary, it's eternal. And we need to spend more time working on and practicing the eternal relationship to our heavenly brothers and sisters. And this changes, this influences our worldview, Bishop. How do we look at the world? How we look at one another, particularly brothers and sisters in Christ, it does not matter, because we live, we move, and we have our being as born-again believers, which places us above our flesh. And some say that because I'm black or because you're black, we got to do black things, you know.
1: Whatever that means, black. Right?
0: Yes, live black, be black, buy black, die black. No, we are born again believers in Christ. And let me say this, Bishop. I am convinced that there are some people who are more black or more white or more Democrat or even more Republican than they are Christians.
1: And you know, what you just said, which is, I mean, we hear this stuff coming from the left. You know, I remember, you know, people in the street would have this saying, you know, stay black, brother. You think, what is that supposed to mean? I mean, but if a white person said that, if a white person said, I'm going to live white, I'm going to die white, people say, you're a racist. So it only apparently only works one way. But in fact, from a biblical perspective, either it's right or it's wrong. Not, well, it's okay if a black person says it, but it's not okay if a white person says it.
0: Well, if I'm a Christian, it's not okay. Now, if you're of the world, if you're not saved, that's your belief. But we are, amen, brought together under the guidance and the counsel of the Holy Spirit, who is our teacher. He's our counselor. He speaks to us, and he lets us know who we are in Christ. He reminds us who we are in Christ and who is, let's say, our fellow brother and sister, and who is not. And this issue about being so devoted to your skin color, one of these days, you and I, our flesh, unless Jesus tarries, you know,
1: come on now,
0: this is going to go into the ground. You know, this is going to be buried, and we'll be changed in a moment, in the twinkling of an eye. And we will take off this corruption, right, and put on incorruption, this mortality. We'll put on immortality, and I guarantee you, there are no railroad tracks in heaven where we're going to have one side or the other. We're not going to have a black section or a white section. We're all going to be in God's presence as fellow believers, as children of the Most High God.
1: Brother, I believe you're preaching. Look, you know, I bought this in. I want you to comment on this. You know, every Christian knows 2 Corinthians 5:17. If anyone is in Christ, he's a new creation. Old things have passed away. All things have become new. I said, but most don't know the verse that goes right before it, which is, henceforth now know we no one according to the flesh. Even though we once knew Christ according to the flesh, we now know him thus no longer. And then if anyone is in Christ, he's a new creation. I mean, that seems to be teaching everything you just said. which is we're not supposed to be relating to each other not even the Lord Jesus. What did he look like? How tall was he? What's the texture of his hair? What was his skin complexion? We're not supposed to be focused on any of that now because we're now in Christ.
0: You're absolutely right. And even in the book of Galatians, particularly chapter 5, we are told that we not be, let's say, adhere to who we were. Stand fast, therefore, in the liberty whereby Christ has made us free, and be not entangled again in the care, the concerns of this world. And Bishop, to be entangled again, that to me, that's a special message for I take it personally, even though I was not in bondage, never in bondage, and, you know, our foreparents, some of our ancestors may have been, but people are becoming entangled again because of flesh issue, this race issue. We are set free. You know, where the Spirit is, there is what? Liberty. And he who the Son set free is free indeed. So I enjoy being free. Indeed. Above all else.
1: Amen.
0: And in also in that fifth chapter of the book of Galatians, it tells us to walk in the Spirit, and you will not fulfill the lust of the flesh. The lust of the flesh does not mean necessarily a sexual focus, a sexual desire. The lust of the flesh also includes our skin color as far as us exalting it above the word of God. Starting around verse 19, I don't have my Bible with me. I'm just talking with you. The Apostle Paul gives us some examples and of people or what happens to those who will, let's say, follow the lust of the flesh. And there are some things listed there, you know, like adultery, fornication, and those things. Yeah. But also anger, hatred, malice, you know, and this is one of the things that we are witnessing, even with, let's say, a person like Jasmine Crockett. And she's not the only one, but at this moment, I'm saying this from the aspect of her representing a mindset that is bent on racial accusations and things. And I said, it's based upon intellectual laziness. If you are a Christian, it's important that, let me say this, if you have something against your brother, Jesus said, don't even give your tithe and offering. He said, if you have aught against your brother, in other words, I'll put it like this. If there is a white person, for example, you're angry with, or you are accusing as having done you wrong, Jesus said, before you give your offering, you go to them.
1: Go to your brother. That's it.
0: Yes, and straighten it out. So if we're going to be obedient to Christ, we got a lot of straightening out to do.
1: Amen. Well, look, we're down to only a few minutes. There's so much you and I. We could do this for 2 or 3 hours. But look, let me ask you this. It has been 150 years plus, almost 160 now, since slavery ended. 60 years since Jim Crow practices in the South ended. But you almost get the feeling that people don't want to let it go. Will they ever let it go? Do you think there's ever going to come a time where, well, that was so long ago, it's time to let it go? Or do you think they'll hold on to this because, like you said earlier, it's a tool?
0: Yeah, they will hold on to it as long as they disobey Jesus. Mm. They will hold on to it as long as they can, as they seek to solve these matters, these issues in the flesh and in power. And this is an issue, Bishop. Let me say this. I've come to the point to believe that slavery was not the means to justify that mistreatment. I come to believe that it was more the issue of power. It's more about power.
1: Yeah.
0: And because, you know, that was some black slave owners.
1: See, that's a part of the history nobody wants to talk about, but that's exactly right.
0: Yes. Black people own slaves. And Bishop, recognize this. Our foreparents were brought over here. They were slaves before they got here.
1: That's another issue people don't want to talk about. You know, but here again, I say you want reparations. Maybe you shouldn't be looking at America. Maybe you should be going back to these African nations that already had black people in slavery and then sold them to Europeans for the transatlantic trip.
0: As they still do have slaves. One more nugget. One more nugget. Bishop, people don't realize, many people don't know that the first slave owner in America, and if I can say legal in aspect of, you know, the law concern, that was a black man. His name was Anthony or Antonio Johnson. No known relationship. And right. he came over here from, I think it may have been Angola.
1: I'm familiar with the story.
0: Nations. And he came over here not as a slave. He came voluntarily as an indentured servant. And he worked, I can't remember the plantation owner's name, but he had a tobacco farm. And Mr. Johnson, he worked his time through, and there was no issue of being set free. He just worked out his obligation through some years, and he was able to buy his own tobacco farm, and he hired three indentured servants, two white men and one black man by the name of John Castor.
1: Yeah.
0: Shortening the story, Mr. Castor and Mr. Johnson, they ended up in a legal fight in court. And for whatever the issue was, the court decided that John Castor, he owed Mr. Johnson, Antonio Johnson, enough that he would have to be with him for basically the rest of his life.
1: The rest of his life.
0: And came to America from that perspective. And this is history that will not be told. It's a history that people need to know, actually. And so these are some of the things that I spend my time doing and teaching and talking about it so that we can open people's eyes.
1: Well, you know, I say what that proves is, it's not the skin, it's the sin.
0: It's the sin.
1: Because you are absolutely right. But again, people don't want to hear those stories because they have a narrative that white people are evil and they're the problem. But we wrestle not against flesh and blood, but against principalities and powers. Look, we're down to a couple minutes. How can people support you? Because I know you're doing wonderful work in ministry there in Texas, and you know, you like you said, you got a couple books. Talk about, take a minute and give us the names of your books, how people can get the books, and how people can support you.
0: Okay, my first book, and it's been around for a while, is titled Overcoming Racism Through the Gospel. You know, there is no congressional legislation, there is no judicial decision or edict, neither is there no executive order that is able to change the hearts of men. It must come. If we're going to solve this race problem, we should be the example, not just for our group, our race, but for the whole world. And this is required as a heart transplant, a heart change.
1: That's what it is.
0: And that can only come through accepting Jesus Christ as Lord and Savior. And reflect on, for example, John chapter 17, when he prayed for unity concerning us. Mm-hmm. The second book is called Understanding Socialism and the Danger It Brings. You see, socialism and racism, they're basically two sides of the same coin today, because the Marxists, going all the way back to Vladimir Lenin and Joseph Stalin, they recognized that America during that time had problems with race, and they used black people as victims, and they did all that they could to recruit blacks, and in some cases they were successful. And this is why socialism is such a strong position, because through socialism, they can cry racism against whites and those who they are against, and continue.
1: How can people reach you? Because we are almost out of time. How can people reach you? How can people support you?
0: Okay, they can support me right now by purchasing my books. They're on Amazon.com, Barnes and Noble. And you can go to a retail outlet, and if it's not on the shelf, you can receive it. You certainly can contact me also through my email, ReverendMelvin26@gmail.com. And we're in the process, the Heart of Christ Community Church of Brazoria, we're in the process of establishing a website as I speak.
1: All right.
0: And
1: Dr. Johnson, we are completely out of time. Thank you so much for taking time to be with us here on Truth and Liberty. Folks, thank you for joining us. Pray for us. We love you. And we'll see you next time on Truth and Liberty.
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2: Hello, everyone. This is Aunt Carol.
3: And I'm Uncle Dan.
2: We're so glad that you've joined us today for another of our exciting stories.
3: And I'm guessing that you have one all planned for us, right, Aunt Carol?
2: Well, yes, Uncle Dan, I do, now that you mention it.
3: I thought so. Now, let me see. What could your story be about today?
2: Oh, so you're going to try and guess?
3: Sure, why not? I know you like all kinds of stories, so this is probably going to be tough.
2: Shall I give you a hint?
3: Well, just a little hint might help.
2: And once I give you this hint, you'll hop right onto it, I'm sure.
3: I hope so. What's your hint?
2: I just gave it to you.
3: You did? I didn't hear a hint.
2: Oh, but I did. And I'm sure there are some boys and girls listening in that caught it, too.
3: Well, let's see. You said you'd give me a hint.
2: Right.
3: And then you said, what was it, that I'd hop right onto or something like that?
2: Right again.
3: And then you said you'd given me the hint?
2: You're getting warmer, Uncle Dan.
3: Hop onto it. That must be the hint. Hop onto it. What hops? Oh, I have it. This is a story about a kangaroo.
2: Oh, no.
3: A rabbit?
2: Wrong again.
3: Hop. What else hops?
2: And it can also fly.
3: It hops and flies? Well, then there's only one thing I can think of. A grasshopper.
2: You know something, Uncle Dan? You are just too smart.
3: Really? So your story's about grasshoppers?
2: Yes, it is. In fact, I call it Grasshopper Stew. Our story today is a tribute to the many thousands of pioneers who forged their way across the vast territories of America and survived in the face of numerous perils and dangers. Even those who followed the first wave of settlers struggled through hardships almost unimaginable today. As our story begins, we join the Calkins family, Mama, Papa, 10-year-old Lois, and little brothers Joshua and Tom. The place? The southwestern corner of Minnesota. The time? August of 1874.
4: I brought you some water, Lois. I know hoeing is a hard job.
5: Thank you, Papa. Whew, I'm pretty worn out already, and it's still morning.
4: Good thing your mama and me can count on you, Peanut.
5: Oh, Papa.
4: No, I mean it. Sometimes I don't know what possessed an old man like me to think that I could keep on farming forever. Good thing your mama's younger, but she's busy with the boys, and they're too young to do much of anything except mess up the house.
5: I know, Papa. Don't worry. I know we're depending on our garden for food this winter, and I'll do my best.
4: Looks like these potatoes will be ready before long. But we do need rain real bad. Been a hot, dry summer, Peanut. So we're lucky to have as good a garden as we do.
5: We'll have a full root cellar again, won't we, Papa?
4: You betcha. God willing that we will. Well, I'm going back up to the barn and hitch Bessie up to the wagon. I got to go into town for supplies, so you come on up to the house at noon to eat. I should be back by then.
5: Okay, Papa.
6: There you are, Lois. Warm bread right from the oven.
5: Yum, my favorite. Where's Papa? Hasn't he come home yet?
6: No, but I expect him any minute.
7: I see Papa through the window. He's coming.
6: Well, Joshua, you know, I guess you're right at that. Ooh, come and lickety-split, too. I wonder if something is wrong.
4: Oh, Bessie.
6: What is it, John? You look so...
4: Troubles. That I am, Clara. The talk is all over town. Riders from the west have brought news of a plague.
6: Oh, John, what is it? Cholera? Diphtheria?
4: Grasshoppers.
6: What?
5: Grasshoppers?
4: Yep. Huge clouds of them. Millions and millions of them. They're eating everything in sight.
6: No.
4: Right to the ground. There's not a blade of grass left. Their gardens are gone, their fields are destroyed.
5: What will they do, Papa?
4: There's nothing they can do.
6: Oh, my. Shh. Shh, Tommy, it's all right, baby.
4: But that's not the worst of it, I'm afraid. The hoppers are heading east.
5: They're coming here?
4: Maybe. It's hard to tell what'll happen when they swarm again, just where they'll fly to.
6: But they might come here, right?
4: Yes, they might.
7: Will they eat a goat enough, Papa?
4: I hope not.
5: Is there anything we can do?
4: Well, we can try to get some of our things to the root cellar.
6: But almost nothing is ripe yet.
4: I know. We'll just have to do the best we can. Beyond that, all we can do is pray.
2: Later that evening, before bedtime...
4: And so, dear Father, we ask you to protect our farm. We haven't been Christians very long, but we believe that you love us and will protect us. Please, keep the grasshoppers away, we pray. In Jesus' name, amen.
2: A few days later...
4: Well, Peanut, we've picked and stored everything we can.
5: And at least we've already eaten some food from the garden, some tomatoes and beans.
4: Yes. Plus, we have a little money saved up.
5: Papa, what's that?
4: What?
5: Look up at the sky. It looks like snow. It's snowing.
4: What in the world?
5: Look, it is snow. In August, great big snowflakes in the air.
4: Oh, no, Peanut. It's not snow. It's the grasshoppers. They're here.
5: Oh, no. Look, Papa, that big cloud. It goes as far as I can see, in both directions. Ow! Look! One just landed on me.
4: Listen to them come. What a racket. Quick, let's get to the house.
2: The next morning.
6: Look at them, John. They're covering everything. The trees, fences, the barn, the ground. They're even in the house.
7: Yeah, in my bed.
5: I know. I had to shake them out of my covers twice last night.
4: There's no way to stop them.
5: How come Jesus didn't answer our prayers, Papa?
4: I don't know. But I do know that he cares about us. And somehow he'll take care of us.
6: We'll just have to have faith.
2: Later that day, Papa made a trip into town where he chanced to meet some of his friends, fellow farmers from the surrounding countryside.
8: So, John, what's it like at your place? Same thing?
4: Yeah. 2 or 3 inches thick in some places.
9: They're everywhere.
8: I lost 60 acres of wheat in less than an hour. I couldn't believe it.
10: I hear you, Andrew. They even ate through the flour sacks I put on top of my garden to protect it. Can you believe that? They just ate the sacks.
11: There, Clyde. If you think that's bad, just wait until next spring.
9: What do you mean, Carl?
11: Haven't you seen them? The holes in the ground.
10: I've seen them. Looks like somebody took a nail and just poked holes in the ground all over the place.
11: Yep, those holes are where the hoppers laid their eggs.
9: Well, I've seen them too. Yeah, hundreds of holes. Thousands of holes.
11: Millions of holes, more like. The hoppers lay their eggs and seal the holes with some kind of sticky stuff that hardens up. Makes like a little roof over the eggs.
10: So you're thinking about spring when the eggs hatch?
11: You bet I am. When they all hatch out, what do you think they will be eating?
10: Our gardens. Our crops.
11: That's right. I don't see any hope for next year. No hope at all.
10: Well, we might as well save our energy and money and not plant anything then.
8: Well, this does it for me. I was just about ruined before, what with the dry summer we've had. I think we'll just have to pack up and go back to Ohio. I hate to give up, but I'm out of money and options.
11: Yeah, I might just have to do that myself. Guess I'll wait and see what spring brings, but it can't be good. What about you, John?
9: Well, I don't know. We've prayed for God to protect our land. If I quit now, not even give him a chance to prove what he can do for...
8: Get real, John. The grasshoppers are here. They've laid their eggs. Now that's reality. Nothing you or God, for that matter, can do about it.
10: Sad but true.
11: Yup, sad but true, all right. I expect the boss hopper to show up any time now and demand that I give him a spade to dig up my potatoes so that he and his friends can eat those too before they go.
8: Yeah, and are you gonna give it to him, Carl? The spade, I mean?
11: No, sorry. Oh, not on your life. Don't think you'll be getting that shovel from me.
2: Finally, after cutting a path of total destruction, the grasshoppers took flight and swarmed farther eastward. All that winter, however, whenever neighbor met neighbor, grasshoppers were the topic of discussion.
6: Now, I'll take 3 yards of that calico, Mr. Larson. Uh-huh. No, the one on the left, there, one.
12: Yes, well, all right, Mrs. Calkins, coming right up. You sure you want this one with all the green leaves and flowers on it?
6: Well, yes. Is there something wrong with that material?
12: No, I guess not. It's just that, my cousin wrote to me. He got the letter a couple days ago. Her little girl was out in the yard when the grasshoppers hit them out in Kansas. Before you could say jackrabbit, those hoppers landed right on little Mary's dress and ate the green stripes right out of her dress.
6: Oh.
12: Yep, left the white stripes and ate the green ones.
6: No!
12: Mm-hmm, yep. The dress was in shreds before they could get it off the child.
6: Well, in that case, give me 3 yards of that bowl. There, the pink and white one.
12: All right.
6: Might as well not tempt those critters with our crops and our clothes.
12: Oh, you betcha.
11: Hey, John!
9: Hey, well, Carl, hello. I haven't seen you since Christmas.
11: What about this weather? Supposed to be 10 below tonight.
9: Yeah, pretty chilly, all right. But anything that keeps those hoppers napping is fine with me.
11: Yeah, they don't much like the snow. It's going to be bad in the spring.
9: You're sticking around then.
11: Guess so. Might as well see what happens. I've caught a few odd jobs this winter, so we've been able to buy what we need. How about you?
9: Well, so far, so good. Don't say, I'm wondering, could I hire you to come plow my garden come warm weather? I'm just not able to do it myself anymore, so I'd appreciate your help.
11: Are you crazy? You're putting in a garden?
9: Well, planned on it.
11: Well, sure, I guess, but when all those hoppers hatch, they'll eat it as fast as it grows. You know that they don't have wings at first.
9: I know. They call them nymphs.
11: Right, so they can't even fly away to somewhere else until they grow those wings. They're hungry little beasts, too. What we saw last summer wasn't the worst.
9: I know. It's just, well, we've been studying our Bible. Praying a lot, too. And we've asked God to see us through this and to protect our garden.
11: Mm-hmm.
9: We've got to have that or we'll starve.
11: Yes, some folks are already starving. Folks out east have been collecting money for food and seed to send out here for us in the spring.
9: Good thing. And God bless them.
11: I heard that a whole family, mother, father, and four kids, all died within a week of each other, starved to death. And if I don't miss my guess, there'll be lots of tombstones with starved to death carved on the crosses.
9: Let's hope it doesn't come to that, Carl. Let's hope and pray. Clara, my dear, you are amazing. You always do make something wonderful, even when our supplies are short.
6: I just hope that we have enough flour and cornmeal to see us through until spring.
7: And I hope our garden grows really fast and the hoppos don't eat it all up.
9: Speaking of which, I found out today in town that these aren't really grasshoppers.
6: Well, of course they are. Everybody knows that.
9: No, they're locusts. Now, grasshoppers can fly, but they don't swarm together and fly off in a cloud like these did. Otherwise, they're pretty much the same critter.
5: Papa, didn't you read in the Bible that John the Baptist ate locusts?
9: Oh, that I did, Peanut. Of course, there are locust trees, too, that have bean pods on them, so I don't know whether he ate those beans or if he ate critters like these.
5: I hope it was beans and not bugs.
9: Well, guess what? Turns out that the Indians ate these bugs, as you call them. They toasted them over a fire and ate them.
7: Ew! Yuck!
9: And they ground them up and put them in stew.
6: Oh, John, really?
9: Really. They're supposed to actually be good for you. Except for the legs and wings, which I'm told don't digest very well.
6: I can imagine.
5: I hope we don't have to eat grasshopper stew.
6: Let's pray again. Let's ask God to protect our garden.
7: Yeah, let's.
9: All right. Dear Jesus, we pray that when spring comes, you'll watch over our garden and protect it from being destroyed. You know I'm old and I can't work a farm anymore. You know we depend on our garden for food and for the income we get from selling our vegetables. So we ask you to put your hand over the ground that we plow and the seeds we plant.
3: So what happens, Aunt Carol? Does God honor Papa's prayer?
2: Oh, you'll just have to wait a minute to find out, Uncle Dan.
3: Oh.
2: You see, I thought our listeners would like to hear about our adventures in the Holy Bible Club.
3: Oh, that's a good idea, Aunt Carol. 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
3: We'll give our contact information again at the end of the program. But now, Aunt Carol, it's time to finish your story called Grasshopper Stew.
2: Long, the Calkins family studied their Bible and prayed that God would spare their garden. Even though they were relatively new Christians, they took courage in the stories recorded in Scripture.
7: Wow, so God saved Daniel from the hungry lions?
9: That's right, my girl.
7: Will God save us too, Papa?
9: I don't see why not, Joshua. We just have to have faith. So, children, that's the story of Joseph.
7: God saved Joseph's family from starvation, didn't he?
9: Yes, Peanut, he did. And not only Joseph, God saved all of Egypt, too.
7: Then he can do it for us. I just know he can.
2: Then, when spring arrived, Papa arranged for his friend Carl to come and plow their garden plot.
11: I tell you what, John, I'll do it for you. But you're just throwing your money away. You're the only one I know that's even bothering. Everybody knows what's going to happen when the hoppers hatch.
9: And I reckon they're going to hatch, all right. I'm just trusting God to step in and overrule their destruction.
11: Most foolish thing I've ever heard of. But you're paying me, and I could use the money. So I best get at it.
6: John, look outside.
9: I know. It's happening. The hoppers are hatching.
6: They're already stripping the trees. Soon there won't be a leaf in sight.
5: It looks almost like wintertime.
9: And that it does, Lois, my girl. We knew it would be bad, and it's even worse than I thought. But I bought the seeds just the same. Beets, squash, corn, tomatoes, everything we need for a perfect garden.
6: So do you really think?
9: Clara, my dear, we're planting this garden. And then it's up to God. All right now, Lois. I'm depending on you and Joshua to plant the garden. I just can't get down and do it with these old bones of mine.
5: Don't worry, Papa.
7: Yeah, we can do it.
9: I'll sit right here on this stool at the end of the rows. I'll get the seeds ready for you.
5: Papa?
9: What is it, Penis?
5: The hoppers are all over the ground. How are we going to plant those seeds?
9: You just take your hand and scrape the grasshoppers aside. Plant the seeds, pat the dirt over them, and go on to the next hill. Oh, good job, children. I'm so proud of you.
5: Every time I planted seeds, Papa, I said a prayer.
7: Me too.
9: Well then, you did it just right.
5: Will God make our garden grow?
7: And keep gobbles out?
5: So we don't have to eat grasshopper stew?
9: Let's just see what God will do for us. Don't you be worrying about that stew just yet.
11: Well, John, it's mighty nice of you to grow fresh garden salad for the hoppers to eat. See, what's that I see there? The first sprouts?
9: I don't know. Where?
11: Right there, that row. What's that anyway?
9: Let me see. Lettuce. It's the lettuce row.
11: They're going to eat that up pretty quick.
9: Don't be too sure, Carl.
11: Oh, they'll eat it all right. Lettuce. Woo-wee. Just the thing they ordered for breakfast, I'm sure.
2: Strangely enough, however, the Calkins' lettuce, their peas, corn, beets, squash, and everything else they planted was not eaten by the grasshoppers. The green sprouts pushed their way through the earth, and the plague of insects, which was often several inches thick in the fields, did not touch the tender garden plants. Soon, neighbors far and near began to come and see this phenomenon for themselves.
13: Look at that, Dennis! Can you believe it?
14: It's spooky. That's what it is, Elizabeth. The hoppers have eaten everything, even the paint off our house. And here's this garden, green and beautiful. Something weird is going on for sure.
11: Well, John, I wouldn't have believed it if I hadn't seen it with my own eyes. When I plowed this up for you, I thought you were the craziest man on the planet to waste your money. But now, just look at it. It's the best garden I ever saw.
6: You know what I think, Clara?
15: Oh, Betsy, yes. That something wonderful is happening right here in our own garden.
6: There's not a green blade of grass within hundreds of miles, but your squash plants, just look at them. They're huge. And your corn? It's amazing. God has blessed your garden.
2: Summer, the grasshoppers continued to munch their way through everything that was even remotely edible. Everything, that is, except what grew in the Calkins' garden. They harvested 50 bushels of beets from a very small patch. There were 83 enormous squashes from just three plants. everything they planted produced abnormally large quantities that were of the highest quality.
9: Well, Peanut, it's time to take our supply of vegetables to the cellar and store them for the winter.
5: Okay, Papa. Are we going to sell the rest like always?
9: Yeah. I'll hitch up Bessie and pull the stand out to the road. Just think. We have plenty to eat and plenty to sell. It's a miracle, no doubt about it.
11: There, John, it looks like all the money you paid me to plow up your garden plot is going right back into your pocket. You're the only one with vegetables to sell for miles around. And look at them, too. I don't believe I've ever seen pumpkins and carrots or anything that looks as good as these.
9: God did all this, Carl. You know it had to be him.
11: Yep, had to be. See, well...
9: What is it, Carl?
11: Well, the Petersons. Let's put it this way. I saw Nellie in town yesterday, and she was real thin. If I don't miss my guess, they're all but starving to death, and I know for a fact that they're going to lose their farm. They're completely broke. I don't suppose you...
9: Say no more, Carl. You stop by their place on your way home and send them over here. I don't mind taking money from folks who have some to pay for our produce, because we're going to need the money. But I'll give to folks.

0: that goes double for me.
1: Now, Henry, Nelly, no thanks needed.
0: You know, John, this is just like in Bible times. God kept his promise to you.
1: Well, we've done a good deal of Bible reading and praying this summer, but a promise? About a garden? I don't remember anything.
0: Yep, it's there. God rebuked the devourer, just like he said he would. I think maybe it's in Malachi.
1: Really? Well, I guess we'll have to look that up.
0: You do that, and when you find it, you'll know what I mean.
2: We'll look for it tonight when we have family worship. And now, Nellie, let me grab this bushel basket and you can start picking out what you folks...

0: Malachi. That's what they said, wasn't it?
1: Yeah, I think so.
2: Who said what?
1: Oh, Henry Peterson. When they were here today, he said there was a promise in Malachi that would explain our garden.
2: Really?
0: Yeah. Yeah, let's see here. Well, yeah. Well, what do you know? Here it is.
1: Well, read it to us, John.
0: Malachi 3 says here to give God our tithe.
2: We do that. We pay our tithe, don't we, Papa?
0: Yes, Peanut. As hard as times have been, we've been faithful with God's tithe. And then it says, I will rebuke the devourer for your sakes, and he shall not destroy the fruits of your ground.
2: Wow.
1: And to think God made that promise and kept it, even before we knew about it.
0: God rebuked the devourer, all right. Our garden is proof of that.
1: That's for sure.
2: And God answered my prayer, too.
0: Oh? Did you pray some kind of special prayer?
2: I sure did.
1: What was it, Peanut?
2: That I wouldn't have to eat grasshopper stew. Yuck.
0: Nope. No grasshopper stew for this family. Only the wonderful food that God protected from the grasshopper plague. Praise his wonderful name.
3: Well, Aunt Carol, I must say I'm glad I've never had to eat grasshopper stew or go hungry.
4: Me too, Uncle Dan. And I'm sure our listeners feel the same way.
3: I think you're right. Even if pizza isn't on the menu and Mom insists that you eat your veggies, I'm sure you'll be glad you aren't having grasshopper stew for supper.
4: Or breakfast.
3: Or lunch.
4: Before we forget, we promised to give you our web and mailing addresses again.
3: That's right. Our website is at yourstoryhour.org.
4: Or write us at Box 8, Niles, N-I-L-E-S, Michigan, 49120.
3: And now we have to close for today. But be sure to tune in next time, won't you?
4: We'll be looking for you.
5: This has been Your Story Hour, building for a better tomorrow.
4: This is Aunt Carol.
5: And Uncle Dan saying,
4: goodbye, everyone.

is Chris. Welcome to Odyssey. We're just getting ready for a time of wonder, excitement, and discovery. So why don't you get the whole family together and join us for another exciting adventure in Odyssey.

0: Watch the step.
1: Ow! You really could guide me better.
0: Sorry.
2: Hi, Olivia.
0: Hi, Wooten.
2: Who's your hairy friend?
0: It's me, Priscilla.
1: I'm walking backwards.
0: See?
2: Less hairy when you turn around.

0: It's opposite day at school. Part of school spirit week.
1: I get it. So that's why you have your clothes on inside out and you're walking backwards and you have toothpaste on your chin.
0: Yeah. Well, except the toothpaste. That's just because I had my back to the mirror when I was brushing my teeth.
1: Wow, seriously opposite. So how come you're not being opposite, Olivia?
2: I am, but opposite day is open to interpretation. People do different things with it. Some people talk backwards.
0: Or wear their shoes on the wrong feet.
2: My idea of opposite day is to do everything differently than I would normally.
1: You know, postal workers should have spirit week. There are a lot of cranky mail carriers out there. That sleet and snow stuff brings out the worst in all of us.
0: Now go left. Okay. Bye, Wooten.
2: Bye.
1: Hello. Get it? That's the opposite of goodbye.
3: Hey, Olivia.
4: Hi, Priscilla. How'd you guys do on your tests?
0: Terrible.
2: Really?
0: No. I got 100. Don't you get it? My opposite reaction is...
2: Right.
0: I got a B+. How'd you do, Barrett?
4: I got an A, too. I can't wait to post it on Club Kit yet.
0: What's that?
4: Haven't you heard of social networking? It's great. I can post my status so all my friends will know instantly what's going on in my life.
0: Or you could just tell us right now.
4: For your information, I have a lot of friends on Club Kit Chat. I need to get to class. See you two later.
0: Bye. Oh, okay. We'll stay close to the locker so you don't get run over.
2: Thanks.
0: Oh, check out the poster. Big baseball game this Saturday.
2: You hate baseball.
0: Oh, never mind.
2: Don't you think you're taking this a little too far?
0: What's next? Writing opposite answers on your math test?
2: Of course not. Ow!
0: Oops. Sorry.
2: Ugh.
0: You're not very good at helping me with this backwards thing. Sorry to whoever I ran into.
2: I'm Amber, but it's my fault, too.
0: Yeah, she's wearing her ponytail on the front of her head.
2: It's kind of blocking my view. Not to mention, I think I might have a hairball now.
0: Are you the same Amber from my history class?
2: Yeah.
0: The one who always hangs out with Danielle?
2: Except Danielle moved to New Mexico last weekend.
0: Sorry, Amber. That's too bad.
2: Oh, thanks.
0: Ooh, I love your backpack. Snide Comet is such a great band.
2: Oh, brother. Thanks. Danielle and I went to see them in concert 6 times. We especially liked their ballads on computer science. It made us see algorithms in a whole new light.
0: Absolutely. You can't sing about algorithms enough.
2: If you're interested, we're discussing debugging strategies at our computer club during lunch. Have you ever been debugged?
0: Well, only when I had lice in the first grade.
2: You're hysterical.
0: But it sounds like a fun meeting.
2: It is. We meet in the conference room of the library. It's a great group of kids. We all love computers.
0: Sounds perfect for me.
2: Great. I'll see you then. Well, I'll kind of see you through this ponytail.
0: You have to be kidding.
2: I am.
0: Wait, if you're saying you're kidding, then that means you're not?
2: I'm going to the meeting. That's what opposite Olivia would do.
0: But Amber really thinks you're interested.
2: I am interested in being opposite.
0: Oh, by the way, did I tell you how much I like your shoes?
2: Oh, thanks. They were on sale and I...
0: Wait, do you mean that? Or are you being opposite again?
2: You'll never know. The way I see it, as DSP tasks become increasingly complex, the ability to debug a DSP algorithm as a discrete transfer function is becoming more critical. What are your thoughts, Olivia?
0: I concur. Completely. If you'll excuse me for just a minute, I need to take a lap around the computer lab.
2: No problem. All right, so let's figure out who's taking over the programming resource.
0: Whoa!
5: Oh, yeah. Wait until they see this update.
0: Barrett, I am so glad to see you.
5: Why?
0: You speak English.
5: Woohoo! 500!
0: Okay, no one is making sense to me.
5: I just got my 500th Club Kid Chat friend. See?
0: Yep. 500? But wait a minute. Who's Desiree Greenwich?
5: my dentist daughter's neighbor's cousin.
0: Have you ever even met her?
5: Not personally, but she likes granola bars, the color Thulean pink, and often leaves updates about what kind of hair day she's having.
0: So you don't know her?
5: No, I'm sure she's a wonderful person.
0: How can you say she's a friend?
5: Just because I haven't talked to her in person doesn't mean we can't be friends.
0: But do you know any of these people?
5: Of course. I know them through Club Kid Chat. Everyone wants to be my friend.
2: Olivia, are you okay?
6: Oh, yeah.
2: You left in a hurry.
6: Yeah.
0: I have to be honest, though, Amber. I'm not really that interested in computers.
2: Oh, really? But I thought...
0: It's because it's opposite day, so I'm doing what I wouldn't normally do. But the opposite of liking computers is not liking them.
2: Well, that's me.
7: That's great. I mean, that you're exposing yourself to different interests. Danielle was the same way when I first met her. And then, when she started coming to computer club with me, she really got into it.
0: Yeah, I doubt that will happen for me.
7: Opposite day isn't over yet. Are you coming back in?
0: Well, I don't really understand anything anyone is saying.
7: But I don't want you to miss out on the fun. We always conclude our meetings with a rousing game of Guess the Gigahertz. It's wild.
0: What's a gigahertz?
7: That's the exact same thing Danielle said when I told her. Come on, you'll have fun.
5: Woohoo! 501!
7: I never would have guessed that McAllister Park would have such a wide range of rocks. Look at this one. It almost resembles chemical sedimentary. See the crystals?
0: Yeah. Wow. And check out the one I found. It looks like it's from a volcano.
7: That's asphalt broken off from the parking lot.
0: Yeah, that was my other guess.
7: Isn't geology fascinating?
0: Yeah, it's amazing. Keep looking for that volcano rock.
7: Oh, okay. I'm going to look to see what kind are over by the playground. I'll meet you back here with what I find.
0: Great. See ya.
2: Hi, Olivia.
0: Oh, hi, Priscilla. You're walking forwards again.
2: Yeah, I figured since school's over, I can go back to normal.
0: So, what are you doing?
2: Looking for rocks.
0: Are you still hanging out with Amber?
2: Yeah, she's really into geology.
0: Not typically my thing, of course, but...
2: I know. You're being opposite Olivia. Don't you think this opposite day thing has gone on long enough?
0: It's not so bad. I'm learning a lot.
2: About stuff you don't really care about.
0: Well, I see it as method acting. I'm researching what it's like to become a different personality.
2: You have to admit, I'm a pretty good actress.
0: Exactly. And doesn't that worry you a little bit? I mean, Amber thinks she found a new friend, when really you're not like her at all. Don't you think it might hurt her?
2: I've already explained to her I'm being opposite. And even though she has other friends, I think she really misses Danielle.
0: Yeah, it seemed like it.
2: So I get to practice acting. She gets to hang out with someone new for a day. It's a win-win.
0: It's a weird.
2: Well, someday when I'm playing a geographist on Broadway, you'll look back on this day and say, yes, I remember when she practiced this part years and years ago.
0: Geologist. It's called a geologist.
2: Yes, it is.
8: Hello?
9: Hi, Barrett. It's Priscilla.
8: Yeah.
9: Listen, I was just wondering if you had done your math homework yet, because I was on number 9.
8: Yes! I found the last penguin. I win!
9: Well, I'm guessing you're not doing your homework. By the way, Matthew and I waited at Wits End for you. You usually come right after school. Where were you?
8: I've been playing Iglorama on Club Kit Chat with my new friend from Guam for the past 4 hours.
9: Wow.
8: Can you believe it? I have a friend in Guam. Hmm. I'm up to 523 friends now, you know.
9: Are you still coming to help us paint the sets in the Little Theater tonight?
8: Oh, I forgot about that. I probably won't have time.
9: I guess I'll just talk to you later.
8: Beat you again, Filippo.
2: Like your bunny slippers, Priscilla.
0: It makes the outfit.
2: Thanks.
0: My favorite part about this day is that I can get out of bed, brush my teeth, and go to school. It's easy. I don't have to figure out what to wear or get changed.
2: I change anyway. I sleep in my sleeping pajamas, and I come to school in my cute pajamas. Plus, I had
7: to work on my hair for an hour this morning to give it the right disheveled look.
2: It's good to have normal Olivia back.
7: Thanks. Hey, look who's coming our way.
2: Hi, girls. Olivia, are you coming to computer club today? We're talking about symbolic programming.
7: Hi, Amber. But opposite day is over.
2: Sure. Opposite day. But we can still hang out, right? Even though you don't like computers?
7: Sure.
2: Great. Then I'll meet you at the park after school and we can look for rocks again. I'll bring my geology book. Well, don't worry. I'll bring one for you too. See you then.
7: Now do you see what you've done?
0: Guess I'm a better actor than I thought.
7: Uh-huh.
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1: Oh, hey, Barrett.
8: Hey, Wooten.
4: Whoa!
1: Oh, you like my costume, huh?
8: Are you a cloud?
1: Nope. Try again.
8: An inside-out sheep?
1: Close. I mashed potatoes.
8: I get it. But I don't get why.
1: Well, it's Mailman Spirit Week. Today is Dress Like Your Favorite Vegetable Day. I really struggle between mashed potatoes and stuffed tomatoes, but surprisingly, a tomato is actually a fruit. Well, go figure. Wonder what it would be like in a pie.
8: So, did all the mail carriers dress up?
1: Yeah, there's not a lot of spirit down at the post office. So, how was school today, Barrett?
8: It was okay. But I lost a friend.
1: Did you check your locker?
8: I lost a club kid chat friend, and I can't figure out who unfriended me.
1: They didn't tell you?
8: No. I logged in this morning, and instead of having 523 friends, I only had 522.
1: Oh, that's too bad.
8: I wonder what I did to upset them. Did I hurt someone's feelings? Was I ignoring them? Maybe I should review all my old posts.
1: Oh, sounds like having all those friends takes up a lot of energy.
8: I guess.
1: Well, how's Matthew doing these days anyway? I haven't seen you two hang out lately.
8: Yeah, I've been busy. I just thought of a great update.
1: What is it?
8: I went for a walk today with some mashed potatoes.
1: Oh.
8: Who else can say that?
1: Yeah, I guess you got a point there. Okay.
8: Gotta go.
1: Bye, Barry.
7: For lunch today. I saved you a seat.
2: Just to let you know, Amber's looking for you. She wants to invite you on a trip to the Bug Museum.
5: And after I spent all yesterday afternoon looking at rocks.
2: You have to talk to her. Tell her that you're not interested in these things.
7: I've tried, trust me. But every time I tell her, she seems to think it's just because I don't know enough about it.
2: Can't you just say, no, I don't want to go.
7: I don't want to hurt her feelings. She really enjoys spending time with me.
2: No, she enjoys spending time with opposite Olivia, not you.
7: Olivia, there you are.
2: Hi, Amber.
7: Did you need something?
2: Do you want to go to the arachnid exhibition at the Insectarium this Saturday?
7: A whole swarm of us are going.
5: Get it?
7: Swarm. Yeah, but I'm not really into bugs.
2: It's only because you've never seen them like this. Once you watch the way a dung beetle burrows, you'll never be the same.
7: Right.
2: Mm-hmm. Danielle and I used to go every Saturday, and I haven't been in almost 3 weeks. I'd be so disappointed if you didn't go.
7: Look, I really like you, Amber, but I don't like bugs, computer science, or rocks at all. Not even a little.
2: Oh. Okay. I get it. We'll do something else. What do you want to do?
7: Me?
2: The same thing happened with Danielle. She likes Max. I'm a PC kind of girl, but we just chose to be friends anyway. And using each other's computers actually strengthened our friendship. So, what do you like to do?
7: Shop? Listen to music? Drama club? Lots of things. But I'm pretty sure I won't enjoy a bug museum.
2: Oh, but it's a life-changing...
7: Are there bugs there?
2: Of course.
7: Then no.
2: But
7: no!
10: The first drama club exercise today will be to partner up to create a scene to share with the rest of the class. You have 5 minutes.
7: Okay, ready for this, Amber?
2: Yeah.
7: Okay, we have to hurry. How about this? I'll be the beautiful, arrogant woman who's allergic to walnuts, and you're the housekeeper who's trying to poison me.
2: No. I was thinking more along the lines of reenacting how Newton came up with the law of gravity.
7: But didn't that really happen?
2: Of course. That's the point.
7: But that's not making anything up. Besides, it's boring.
2: Gravity is boring? That's like saying oxygen is a luxury item.
7: The point is to be creative.
2: Well, Newton was a genius.
7: Okay, how about we act out a scene where Newton's wife gets jealous because he won the Nobel Prize, and so she hides it in the laundry.
2: But that didn't really happen.
7: How do you know? Did you do their laundry?
2: This is ridiculous. When Danielle and I had to act out a scene for literature class, we knew right away that we'd do something from the Civil War period.
7: Maybe drama club wasn't a good idea.
2: We could... Oh, never mind. You don't like rocks, even though you never gave it a chance.
7: I gave it a chance. I looked for rocks and pieces of pavement. I was bored.
2: It's a lot more interesting than pretending to look through someone's laundry.
7: But that's me. I like drama club and painting my nails and shopping and hanging out at Wits End.
2: But I don't like any of those things. Danielle and I...
7: Danielle! I am not Danielle. I'll never be Danielle. I don't want to be Danielle.
2: But I need to go.
10: Well done, Olivia. Next time, however, please wait until you're called upon to begin your scene.
2: But...

0: 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We always love hearing from you.
1: And I feel bad that I hurt her feelings, but to be honest, I'm also kind of relieved. She was pretty difficult to be friends with. And I was getting worried I'd spend the rest of my life studying spiders and playing Guess the Gigahertz.
2: But apart from a few differences in your interest, do you enjoy being with Amber? Do you consider her your friend?
1: Yeah, I think. I mean, up until now, I haven't really thought about what a friend is. My friends sort of became my friends because we were, friendly.
2: Okay. So let's try to figure it out. Why are you good friends with Priscilla?
1: I don't know. We hung out together for years. She lives right down the street from me. And when we were little, we really liked playing Molly Muppets together. And now we both like to shop and go to church and stuff like that.
2: So you have things in common.
1: Right.
2: And you live close to each other. And you have a history together. Oh, see, those are all things that help make a friendship. Do you agree on everything?
1: No. But a lot of the time, we think alike. And we enjoy doing the same things.
3: Oh, hi, Olivia. Hey, Whit. Do you think you might have anything in the little theater that would help me look like a toaster?
2: Oh, well, I believe we still have your blender costume from the talent show. Maybe you could make some modifications to that.
3: Brilliant!
2: Is this for the Postal Worker Spirit Week?
3: Oh, no. That ended yesterday. Thanks a lot, Whit.
1: Mr. Whitaker? Would you say that Wooten is a good friend of yours?
2: Sure.
1: But why? You're not alike at all.
2: Oh, I wouldn't say that. Wooten and I have a lot of similarities.
1: Like what?
2: We both enjoy talking about our faith, encouraging others, working with kids. And I think he's very interesting as a person. Pretty entertaining, too.
1: Do you hang out at his house?
2: Not very often. It's a little chaotic for me.
1: Do you like comic books as much as he does?
2: I'm interested, but not like he is. I see what you're getting at, though. Wooten and I are friends, but we don't have to be exactly alike. We can also respect and appreciate each other's differences.
1: Huh. But that's the thing. I don't think my differences with Amber are the problem. I think maybe she wants me to be someone else.
2: Well, pretending or acting like someone you're not isn't a good basis for friendship. Friends are friends because they accept each other for who they are.
1: So I did the right thing?
2: Maybe you could have gone about it a little differently, but she needed to understand how you felt. She shouldn't expect you to act like someone else in order to be her friend.
4: I figured it out, finally.
2: Well, hello, Barrett.
1: What are you so excited about?
4: I figured out which one of my club kid chat friends unfriended me. My dentist's daughter's neighbor's cousin.
2: Oh.
1: Shocking.
4: So I sent her a message and asked her why she didn't want to be my friend.
2: Did she respond?
4: Yeah, she said she thought I was her dog walker. His name is Barrett, too. But she didn't want to be kid chat friends with someone she didn't even know. So she took me off her list.
2: Well, that's understandable.
4: Yeah, I guess. But I liked having 523 friends, even if they're people I don't know in real life. I like that so many people read my updates and care about what happens in my day.
1: But do they really care?
4: Sure. I think so. That reminds me, I need to go update my status and read everyone else's.
1: You're doing a lot of that lately.
4: Hey, it takes a lot of time when you have 522 friends. See ya.
1: Bye. So, are those 522 people real friends?
2: They sound more like acquaintances to me. I mean, how can you be a real friend to that many people? And it scares me to think of kids investing so much time with people they don't have much of a connection with, while ignoring the friends they have right around them.
1: Yeah, that's what somebody ought to tell. Oh, you're talking to me, aren't you?
2: Well, I might be.
5: Hey, Olivia. I thought I'd find you here.
1: Yep.
5: Looking for rocks again. But I know you're not interested in that.
1: I'm really sorry that I hurt your feelings in drama club.
5: I shouldn't have said what I did. No, you were right. I'm the one who's sorry. I was missing Danielle so much, I had it stuck in my mind you could be a replacement. But that's not you.
1: Yeah. You and I are
5: pretty different. I know we'll never be best friends, but I'm glad I got to know you better. Same here.
3: Oh, hi, Barrett. Your backpack!
4: What's wrong with it?
3: Nothing. It's blue. Today is Find All Things Blue for Mail Carrier Spirit Week. Miss Finnegan Shutters, are you doing better today?
4: Just thinking about things. About true friendships.
3: Wow, those are good thoughts. Poodle sweater! Oh, are you still doing Club Kid Chat?
4: Yeah, I posted an update this morning saying that I felt kind of down.
3: Wow, any responses yet? Moldy piece of bread!
4: 4. One suggesting a self-help book, one asking who I was, one telling me to meditate more, and one saying that I could earn $80,000 a year working from home.
3: So, not so helpful.
4: Not in the least. The thing is, once I got to school, Amanda told me how much she liked my shirt, and Matthew asked if I wanted to come over for dinner tonight.
3: Wow, you have some good friends. Dog dish!
4: I do. I got caught up in having a lot of so-called friends on Club Kid Chat. People who hardly even knew me, but made me feel popular.
3: Yeah. I mean, I know it can be fun to have Club Kid Chat friends. I have some, too. But, you know, they can really take up a lot of time.
4: Yeah. I'm thinking I'm going to start spending more time with my actual friends.
3: Yeah. That sounds like a good idea to me.
4: So, I'm taking a break from Club Kid Chat.
3: Well, if you have some extra time, you want to do my route with me?
4: Sure. Mr. Tingham's Flowers.
3: Oh, that's a good one.
4: So, did anyone get mad about having gravy on their packages the other day? The sky.
3: Oh, no. Minivan! But I did have a whole bunch of dogs follow me around. I mean, even more than the usual dogs that follow me around. Maybe it was the sauce.
6: You know, changing who we are to fit in with other people, even lots of people, might make us popular, but it won't bring lasting true friendships. 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

0: Saturday, August 15th. Let's take a look at the weather. The high temperature in Amarillo yesterday was 102. Today, the high temperature is expected to be about 100 degrees. South winds gusting to 25 miles per hour. Overnight low tonight, low 70s. Tomorrow, slight chance of showers and thunderstorms in the afternoon. High temperature mid-90s.
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3: Quint created a gang that did good works, which is what I wanted to do. But now we're in some kind of battle.
4: It's good versus evil. The greatest battle of all.
3: Jason,
4: look, if you won't keep the Israelites going, then I will.
2: Where's Jack?
5: This note is his resignation.
2: What?
5: Jack won't be working at Wits End anymore.
4: Any reason I can't get started on my display?
6: There are several reasons we can't license that tunnel as a display. For one thing, it contains elements that are so unusual that we don't dare allow the public down there until we know more about them.
7: Safety precautions, you understand.
8: I've been working on a program for the Imagination Station.
7: What kind of program?
8: One that may help me to understand what is happening at Wits End and why.
9: Maxwell! How you doing, jellyfish?
10: When'd you get out of jail?
9: About 6 months after you did.
8: Actually, Miss Kendall, I've made a decision. The time has come, you see. I would like you both to pray with me.
2: Eugene, you want to pray to become a Christian?
8: Yes. Dear God, my new Father in Heaven.
11: Ladies and gentlemen, Dr. Regis Blackard!
12: Hello, Odyssey. I've come home.
13: By order of the City of Odyssey, until further notice, Wits End is closed.
14: It's done, Dr. Blackard. Total victory.
12: Total? Glossman, if our victory is so total, then why am I still here in my brother's flea-bag theater instead of at Wits End? You've accomplished nothing.
14: But sir, the Edgebiter scam worked. The people believed it. You're leading Tom Riley in all the polls, and Wits End is closed to the public.
12: In the first place, I couldn't care less about Tom Riley or the polls. In the second place, merely closing down Wits End is pointless if the employees are still allowed inside. I want the place completely deserted.
14: But sir, I thought...
12: You're not here to think, Glossman. You're here to do as you're told. Now listen carefully. I'll speak slowly and use small words, so you'll be sure to understand. I need free reign of Wits End and its surrounding grounds. Therefore, you will get the place completely closed down so that no one is allowed within 100 yards of it. Is that clear?
14: Yes, sir.
12: Good. And don't pout, Glossman. It's not becoming. Get Jellyfish and that gang of his to help you. I'm sure the two of you can come up with something workable.
14: I'll get right on it.
12: Fine. And Glossman?
14: Yes, sir?
12: Don't fail me again.
14: Yes, sir.
15: Want to be part of something awesome? Then join the Adventures in Odyssey Club. 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
2: Jason? Billy?
16: Hi, Sam. Hi, Lucy.
2: What's going on, you guys?
17: Yeah, where are the rest of the Israelites?
16: That's what Billy and I want to talk to you about. After everything that's happened lately, we need to restructure things a bit.
2: Restructure?
16: Yeah, Lucy. We don't want a repeat of what happened to Butch.
17: Does this mean we're not going to do good deeds anymore?
16: Yeah, we will, but of a different sort.
2: What do you mean?
16: Well, the Bones have figured out what we're up to, and they keep sabotaging what we do.
17: And now everybody thinks we've gone bad.
10: Right. That's why we need a new strategy. Until now, we've been on the defensive, waiting for them to strike and then cleaning up after them. We've been playing it safe. It's time for something new.
17: Like what?
16: Well, now we need to go on the offensive. We're going to do things to show them that we're not safe or predictable, and that'll make them nervous before they can do anything. Oh, and along the way, maybe we can get some proof that'll help place the blame where it belongs.
17: So, what are we going to do?
10: Sam, you know where the Bones hideout is, right?
17: Well, yeah.
10: Well, I think it's time you and I paid it a visit. Tonight.
17: Cool.
18: Wait a minute. What if the Bones are there?
16: Aha. They won't be. You see, one of the things Butch told us was that the Bones have joined, of all things, a bowling league.
17: Bowling?
18: The Bones are rather bowlers?
16: Yeah. Apparently it was Jellyfish's idea. He thought it'd make them look wholesome or something.
10: They'll be at the bowling alley tonight at 8:30. So meet me here at 8:15, Sam.
17: 8:15. Got it.
18: Well, what about me?
16: Lucy, you need to go to the bowling alley and keep an eye on the Bones. The last thing we want is for them to leave early and catch Sam and Billy at their hideout.
18: That could be painful.
16: Right. Now, here's my cellular phone number. I can contact Billy on his pager. You watch the Bones and keep me posted, all right?
18: Right.
16: Right. Well, let's do it. All right, this code over here.
17: Eugene.
19: This function here. Okay.
17: Eugene.
19: Line these all up. And hit save.
17: Eugene, will you slow down?
19: I'm sorry, Miss Kendall. I really can't.
17: Why not?
19: Because I finally succeeded in adjusting the search function on the imagination station so that it'll record data on backup disks in the computer room, and I must now use the station to learn what I can about Wits End, the land it sits on, and the tunnels beneath it in order to help us battle Mr. Glassman. Excuse me.
17: But what makes you so sure you're going to find out anything in history that'll help us?
19: Elementary. Why, after all these years, would Mr. Glassman suddenly choose now to close down the shop?
17: Well, he didn't have the nerve while Wit was here.
19: No, too much time has passed. What has happened recently to trigger this event?
17: Jason wanted to turn the Underground Railroad tunnel into a display?
19: Correct. That tunnel has been getting a lot of attention from Mr. Glassman and that scientist friend of his.
17: Mr. Bovril.
19: Correct again. I've investigated the tunnel through orthodox means and cannot find a single reason for Mr. Glassman to be so determined to get to it, except for that mysterious but rather uninteresting element we scraped off the walls and tested at the college laboratory.
17: But you just said it's uninteresting.
19: Downright boring. So, to find the answer, I must resort to unorthodox methods of investigation and search throughout Wits End's history in the Imagination Station to see what I can discover. Excuse me.
17: Well, is there anything I can do?
19: As a matter of fact, there is.
17: What?
19: Pray for me, Connie. I would be most grateful.
17: Yeah, sure. It's nice to hear you ask.

0: This is Jason.
1: Jason, it's Lucy.
0: Hey, what's going on, Lucy? Everything all right?
1: Well, I wouldn't have believed it if I hadn't actually seen it, but Rodney and the Bones are here, bowling away. What's more, they're not half bad.
0: Sam and Billy should be at the hideout by now. Keep your eyes peeled and call me if the Bones leave.
1: Right.
2: Strike!
3: Oh, that was beautiful, Rodney.
4: Oh, that was beautiful, Rodney. I can't believe this. Me, the leader of the Bones of Wrath, reduced to bowling.
3: We're a diversion, you know that.
4: It's my gang, Rusty. Why should I be a diversion?
3: Because Jellyfish told you to.
4: Jellyfish.
3: Hey, look at the bright side. Your game's getting better.
4: I don't want my game to get better. I want my gang back.
3: Hey, look who's here over by the phones.
4: Well, well, Lucy.
3: I didn't know she bowled.
4: She doesn't, you cork brain. She's spying on us for the Israelites. Come on.
3: Where are we going?
4: On a little fact-finding tour.
3: Huh?
4: We need information on the Israelites, and Lucy knows all about them. Now, come on.
3: I don't know, Rodney. Maybe we should just stay here and bowl like Jellyfish told us.
4: I don't take orders from Jellyfish. This time we're gonna do things my way. Now, come on.
5: It's deserted, all right.
6: The door's unlocked. Come on.
5: This is easier than I thought. Oh, this place is disgusting.
6: Hard to believe they actually hang out in here, isn't it?
5: Yeah. Okay, let's get started. Look for anything that might work as evidence.
6: Right.
0: Connie, you're still here?
7: Yeah. Thought I'd give this place a thorough cleaning. It'll be spick and span when we open again.
0: Well, where's Eugene?
7: Oh, he's still in the imagination station. He's been there for hours.
0: Without a break?
7: Well, he came out a little while ago to get a drink and go to the bathroom. Said he's crossed back and forth in time through the complete history of Wits End. He even talked to Teddy Roosevelt when he came through town on his whistle-stop presidential campaign.
0: Really?
7: Yeah. Nothing to help us, though.
0: Well, I hope he finds something.
7: Then you really think it's worth it?
0: I don't know. But I trust Eugene's instincts, and I wouldn't want to get in his way.
8: So, I gotta go to Cabin Creek. See my boat.
9: Journal entry, supplemental. My lengthy quest through history in the imagination station has yielded little information on the tunnel or the mineral thus far.
10: Come on in, son. Glad you found the tunnel. It's the safest way. I've built one that goes over to the basement of the church, too. Ooh, are you hurt?
11: All I got is a scratch on my arm. Got caught in some thorns.
10: Fairly deep. I've got some salve I can put on it. I'm Reverend Andrew. Welcome to my humble home. Well, the basement of it anyway. What's your name?
11: William.
12: Are your parents heading north?
9: I am once again seeing the story of William Ross, a slave who used the Underground Railroad and whose path took him to the parish church of Reverend Andrew in the 1850s. I travel as an observer only.
10: Do you want any more soup?
11: No, thank you.
10: How's your arm?
11: It's good. What was that you put on there?
10: It's a salve. The Indians around here showed me how to make it from some herbs and, strangely enough, a mineral we found down in the tunnel.
9: Mineral?
11: So this is your house?
10: It belongs to the church. It's called the rectory.
12: If you want to catch up to your father,
9: wait,
12: please,
9: stop! I didn't notice that before. Stop! I'm gonna go back, you unwieldy machine. Back!
4: Hi, Lucy.
1: Rodney! Rusty!
3: What you doing?
1: I was just...
4: Let's make this easy, okay? We know why you're here. You're spying on us.
1: Spying?
4: Oh, we don't hold it against you. We do the same thing to you Israelites.
3: Rodney, why'd you tell her that?
4: Why not? She knows. Right, Lucy?
1: What if I do?
4: Nothing. Only, wouldn't it be nice if someone would just give you information so you wouldn't have to spy no more?
1: Like who?
4: Somebody in the know.
3: Rodney, what are you doing?
4: Quiet, Rusty.
1: Why would this somebody want to provide me with information?
4: 'Cause maybe he's tired of the way things are going. And maybe he wants things back the way they used to be. And maybe he has the scoop about what's been going on around town.
1: All right. Maybe I'm interested. Let's talk.
4: Not here. Follow me.
1: Follow you?
4: Well, only if you want the information. I'll even take you to our new hideout.
1: New hideout?
11: Rodney!
4: Quiet! Well, what do you say?
1: All right, lead on.
5: Oh, this place is really awful.
6: Well, the only evidence we'll find here is that these guys are real slobs.
5: Yeah, I thought they might have written down their plan somewhere.
6: Well, even if they did, I don't think we could find them in this mess.
5: Right. Well, let's get on with the operation.
6: Operation? There's more?
5: Uh-huh. Jason wants us to give the bones a sign that we've been around, that we know where they are and how to get to them.
6: You mean we're gonna trash the place?
5: How could you trash a dump like this? We're going to clean it up.
6: What?
9: What? What is this? What's happened? Journal entry supplemental. I am in what looks like the charred remains of Reverend Andrew's house in Odyssey. If I remember correctly, it was burned to the ground after slave traders came looking for William.
13: You there! If I've told you looters and gawkers once, I've told you a dozen times to stay away from my house!
9: My humble apologies, sir. I am neither looter nor gawker. Reverend Andrew, is it not?
13: That's right. You'll have to forgive me if I seem bristly, but we've had so many come through here just to exploit what happened.
9: I understand. I am a scientist, and I'm particularly interested in unusual geological elements. Minerals, that sort of thing. I understand the tunnel beneath the church has yielded some curious matter.
13: How could you possibly know that?
9: I learned it from William Ross.
13: You know William?
9: Well, I,
13: That's all right, then. Please, come back to my lodging. We can talk there.
7: I guess everything's going according to plan, huh?
14: Yeah, Billy and Sam should be cleaning up the Bones hideout by now.
7: I'd love to see the expressions on the Bones' faces when they find out what we're doing.
14: Yeah, I would.
7: Good grief. What's that?
14: I'll have a look. Connie, you stay back.
7: Can you see anything?
15: And now, a message for the Israelites and all their friends at Wit's End.
7: What?
16: Connie, get down now!
13: The salve I used on William is a strange mixture of molds, fungus, and a mineral derived from the ground in this area. When we dug the tunnel, we found an abundant sampling of the mineral. By itself, it seems to serve no purpose at all.
9: Does this mineral have a name?
13: The locals call it Abundant One. I guess, because it's mixed with something else.
9: What? What's going on?
13: Indian words. Rupa.
9: A power loss? No! Not when I'm so close!
7: Jason!
17: Keep your head down, Connie!
9: What in the world? Jason! Connie!
17: Eugene, stay up there! Call the police!
7: What a mess.
14: Well, I told the police I'd file a formal complaint with them tomorrow.
7: Yeah, for all the good that'll do. There's still no proof as to who did it.
14: It's like a war zone around here. You all right, Connie?
7: Yeah, but you should get that cut taken care of.
14: I've had worse. It'll be okay.
6: We found this sheet of plywood in the shed.
5: It should cover that left panel.
14: Good. Just lean it over there. Any more like it?
9: Assistance!
14: Eugene, that's heavy. Why didn't you ask for help?
9: I believe I just did.
14: Yeah. All right, here, I got this end. Set it against the wall. There. You all right, Eugene?
9: I'm not positive, but it's entirely possible that I may have strained something.
14: Why don't you have a seat?
9: I believe I shall.
7: They sure did a number on us, didn't they?
6: But I still don't understand how this could have happened.
14: Well, Sam, I guess there were a few problems with my plan.
5: Now, don't blame yourself, Jason. Butch must have gotten the facts wrong.
14: No, he didn't. Lucy called. The bones were at the bowling alley.
9: But obviously not all of the bones.
5: Yeah, like the jellyfish.
14: Right.
7: Hey! Where is Lucy anyway? I mean, she should have been here by now, don't you think?
14: Oh, great. What happened to Lucy?
18: 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We always love hearing from you.
19: This is good.
16: gonna be great, Rusty, just great.
3: I guess we're about to find out, Rodney. Here comes Jellyfish.
15: Hey, Rodney, Rusty, what are you guys doing here?
3: It was Rodney's idea.
4: That's right. We got a little surprise for you inside the cave.
15: Surprise? What kind of surprise?
4: Oh, just Lucy Cunningham Schultz.
15: What? You brought Lucy here?
4: Yep.
15: I don't believe this. Of all the boneheaded, moronic, idiotic things to do.
4: Hey, what was boneheaded about it?
15: You mean besides the fact that we're gonna have to find a new hideout?
4: I brought her up in the dark. She couldn't find her way back if she wanted to. And even if she could, big deal. So we find another cave.
15: There's more to it than that, you simple-minded gherkin. Now there's a witness who can tie us all together.
4: They've already tied all of us together. You don't think Butch told them all about you?
15: We didn't kidnap Butch.
4: We didn't kidnap Lucy either. She came here of her own free will.
15: What? She did? Why?
4: Because I told her I'd give her information about us. But if we press her a little, she can tell us plenty about the Israelites.
15: Yeah? And just how are you gonna press her?
4: I thought you were supposed to be some big smart guy. Ever heard of scaring somebody?
15: All right, Rathbone. We'll do it your way. But I won't forget that you didn't follow my orders.
4: Ah, oh, you're breaking my heart. After you.
15: Get it.
19: Rodney, I've been here long enough. Are we gonna talk or not?
4: Actually, Lucy, you're gonna talk.
19: What do you mean?
15: He means we need information about the Israelites.
19: Who are you?
15: Never mind who I am. The only thing you need to know is the sooner you start talking, the sooner you'll get out of here.
19: I knew it. I knew you couldn't be trusted, Rodney. I'm getting out of here now.
15: Fine. I hope you can find your way back. In the dark.
19: The dark?
15: Yeah. Because if you don't know your way, well, you know, you could wind up lost. Mm-hmm. Very lost.
19: You brought me up here, Rodney. You'd better see that I get back.
15: Well, I suppose Rodney or Rusty here could try to take you back. Yeah, but their sense of direction isn't all that good, you know. Yeah, they might get you really lost. Stumbling around in the dark with who knows what crawling around out there just waiting to pounce on you. Why, it's enough to drive some people crazy.
19: You'd better get me out of here.
15: Sure. Right after you tell us what the Israelites are up to. Well, I'm waiting. Okay, Rusty, take her out.
3: It'll be a pleasure.
4: Ah! What was that?
15: I don't know. Rusty?
4: He's out cold.
15: Well, what happened to him?
4: I'm not sticking around to fight.
15: Rodney! What's going on? What's happening?
20: Don't you know? It's a rescue.
15: Who is that? Who are you?
20: Don't get all bent out of shape. It's just me.
19: Richard?
15: Maxwell, what do you want? Why are you doing this?
20: Lucy is a friend of mine.
15: A friend? Hey, look, I'm sorry. I didn't know.
20: Too late. It's like I told you, Myron. I never forget.
15: Yeah, but wait, no!
19: Richard, what'd you do to them?
20: Don't worry. I just zapped him with an electrical stunner. They'll be out for a few minutes, then wake up with a headache.
19: Oh. Myron?
20: Jellyfish's real name. Are you all right?
19: Yeah, fine. How did you know I was here?
20: Well, I've been staking out this cave. Come on, let's get out of here.
19: Okay.
20: You really should have one of these for protection, you know. I got this one on sale at the Electric Palace.
21: Well, I just got off the phone with Lucy.
7: Is she all right?
21: Yeah, she's fine. Apparently, she went on a little walking tour with Rodney Rathbone last night to the Bones' new hideout.
7: Walking tour?
21: Yeah, Rodney lured her there by promising information about the Bones. She met Jellyfish face to face. She was rescued by Richard Maxwell.
7: Really? Wow.
21: Yeah, she said you'd know who he is.
7: Yeah, I do. He used to be on the bad side, but he had a change of heart.
22: Jason, do we have any more fuses?
23: I don't think so, Eugene. How's it going?
22: Well, without fuses, it isn't going. And neither is the imagination station.
23: You'll get it fixed.
22: Well, I hope so. I was so close to a breakthrough.
24: All right, boys, start here and work your way up and out.
22: What?
23: Hey, what's going on, Glossman?
24: Ah, Jason Whitaker and minions. Just the folks I wanted to see. Get out.
22: Out?
7: What?
23: If anybody's getting out, Glossman, it's you.
5: You don't want to touch a state official, especially when the sheriff's department's surrounding your building.
7: We're surrounded?
23: All right, Glossman, what's this all about?
5: Well, Jace, it's like this. That element you've got in the tunnel down there is showing signs of being extremely toxic.
22: That's ridiculous. My tests reveal the mineral to be completely inert.
5: Well, fortunately, our tests are more thorough and professional.
22: What?
5: Which means it'll be necessary to inspect every aspect of Wits End and the surrounding grounds for 100 yards in all directions.
7: 100 yards?
5: Besides, we heard about what happened here last night. This place seems to be a magnet for vandalism. And since we really can't risk anyone's safety...
23: Look, I'm the proxy owner of the building. I take personal responsibility for everyone's safety.
5: Once again, I remind you that you don't own the land. You can't guarantee their safety getting to and from the building.
23: Listen, Glossman...
5: Whitaker, I have the authority of 7 different state, county, and local departments on my side. Authority that even overrides Mayor Riley. Don't make this tougher than it has to be. I'll give you all 5 minutes to gather your things and leave.
7: 5
23: All right, Glossman. You win. Connie, Eugene, do as he says.

0: As I said, sir, total victory.
1: You're certain the building and the grounds are secure?
0: Completely. For 100 yards in all directions. And we control a secluded maintenance road. No one can see us coming or going.
1: Check and mate. Congratulations, Glossman.
0: Thank you.
1: It's about time you did your job correctly. Now go tell Jellyfish to bring the truck around on the back road and inform the professor that he can begin the excavation.
0: Yes, sir.
1: Oh, for so long I have awaited this day. Wits End.

0: Dr. Blackard has taken over Wits End? Since we now know he doesn't really want to be mayor, what does he want? And what was the clue Eugene almost found in the Imagination Station? 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

0: Saturday, August 15th. Let's take a look at the weather. The high temperature in Amarillo yesterday was 102. Today, the high temperature is expected to be about 100 degrees. South winds gusting to 25 miles per hour. Overnight low tonight, low 70s. Tomorrow, slight chance of showers and thunderstorms in the afternoon. High temperature mid-90s.
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3: I need free reign of Wits End and its surrounding grounds.
4: We're going to run the Israelites more like a network, using the kids who want to help us in their various areas of strengths.
5: I've investigated the tunnel through orthodox means and cannot find a single reason for Mr. Glassman to be so determined to get to it.
6: I'll even take you to our new hideout.
7: New hideout?
8: You brought Lucy here?
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9: 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No, not when I'm so close.
7: Jason!
9: Keep your head down, Connie. What in the world? Jason? Connie!
10: Eugene, stay up there and call the police.
11: It's like I told you, Myron. I never forget.
9: Yeah, but wait, no!
4: All right, Glassman, you win. Connie, Eugene, do as he says.
3: Wits End is mine.
12: Missing gold? A haunted mansion? Bank robbers? Young Witt is on the case.
13: My dad says I'm clever and resourceful.
12: Read all about his adventures in the Young Witt book series. These five books are filled with exciting tales that are perfect for kids ages 10 and up.
14: It's a long story.
12: Your kids will love these exciting stories, and they'll learn important lessons about God, too.
15: Ha! I told you we'd find treasure in here.
12: Learn more at youngwitt.com. That's youngwitt.com.
16: This is Kurt Morris with Channel 10 News. Odyssey residents are stunned at the complete closure and quarantine of Wits End, a popular ice cream and discovery emporium. The reason for the closure is the soil beneath it may contain toxic chemicals. Philip Glossman, former local city councilman who now works out of the governor's office, made the announcement yesterday.
17: We're not saying it's conclusive. We're just saying that the soil may contain a potentially dangerous element. Until we know for sure, the best thing to do is just stay away

0: from the place. I will add this, though. I think it's terrible that certain parties didn't check the soil before they allowed and encouraged children to play on that property.
1: The closure and quarantine of Whit's End has left many Odyssey residents confused and angry, and it has also become an issue in the recall of incumbent Mayor Tom Riley. Mayor Riley was giving a speech at a local shopping center when he was confronted by voters. Channel 10 news cameras were there, and here's what happened.
2: I want to put this recall behind us so we can start working to mend this community.
3: Why are you covering up what you know about Whit's End?
2: I'm not covering up anything.
4: Well, you've been friends with John Whitaker for years. Why didn't you insist he test the soil?
2: We had no reason to believe anything was wrong with the soil. There's still no reason
3: to... You don't care about our children.
2: That's not true. I do care. And so do the folks at Whit's End.
4: There's nothing but a cover-up.
1: Left in short order. But while Tom Riley was being booed off of one stage, his rival for the job of mayor, Dr. Regis Blaggard, was being cheered on another stage, and then nearly fell off it. Our cameras were also there.
5: And I say, fellow citizens, that we must take steps to ensure that the awful tragedies of the past several weeks and months will never happen again. Yeah. Protect our children. Protect them and provide them with safe play areas and learning facilities. You'll have to excuse me, fellow citizens. I'm suddenly not feeling very well. I think I need to sit. Oh.
1: As Dr. Blaggard tried to sit, he nearly tumbled off the speaker's platform and had to be helped down by his assistants. Blaggard from Mayor Headquarters later released a statement saying, Dr. Blaggard is fine. He simply hadn't eaten all day and is exhausted from the stress of the campaign. In other news, more vandalism rocked the city last night. We take you now to Channel 10 correspondent Gene Pryor, who is live at the scene. Gene?
6: Thank you, Kurt, and what an awful scene it is. I'm standing in front of Rathbone's Electric Palace. With me is the owner, Bart Rathbone. Bart, what happened here?
7: Sometime last night, middle of the night, I guess, a bunch of hoodlums tossed bricks through my plate glass window, smashed my merchandise, and spray-painted all the walls.
6: I see. And do the police have any clues as to who may be responsible?
7: Not that they're telling me. But you know, rumor has it there's a gang running around town that wears long robes, like the kind they wore in the Bible. I saw a picture in there one time. I told the police about them, but they said they have to catch them in the act.
6: I see. Anything else you can tell us?
7: Nah. Except that starting tomorrow, we'll be having a slightly damaged merchandise sale.
6: Yes. Well, thank you very
7: much. There'll be some great bargains, so everybody, come on down. Bring the whole family. Bring Mom, the kids.
6: Thank you, Mark Rathbone.
7: Bring money.
6: Well,
7: bring...
6: there you have it. More vandalism and no clues. For Channel 10 News, I'm Gene Pryor. Back to you, Kurt.
7: Pretty good, even if I do say so myself.
8: Pop! Pop!
7: Oh, hiya, Rodney.
8: I can't believe it. It's really true. They trashed our store, and I wasn't even in on it. That jellyfish, he's gone too far.
7: Look, Rodney, just calm down. There are things happening here that you don't know about.
8: I can't calm down. I've had it with that guy, up to here. Don't you worry, Pop. I'll take care of this.
7: Rodney, wait a minute.
8: I'll take care of this once and for all.
7: No, Rodney, wait. Rodney. Boy, oh boy.
9: So you're back here at your dad's house, huh?
10: Yeah, thanks to Glossman.
9: But I heard you and Jack were kind of on the outs.
10: Yeah, call it a difference of opinion.
9: Isn't it strange being here in the house with him?
10: Not really. Actually, I barely see Jack. He's either working in the garden or off praying somewhere. Today it's Trickle Lake. We're fine as long as we don't talk about what's happening around town. Listen, I want to thank you for rescuing Lucy like you did.
9: Are you kidding? I'm happy to do anything to mess up Jellyfish's plans.
10: What are his plans anyway? Any ideas?
9: I don't know for sure, but the hit on Rathbone's Electric Palace is part of it. I could use some help finding Jellyfish. He disappeared since our last little run-in.
10: No problem. I'll have the Israelites keep an eye out for him.
9: Thanks.
11: There must be something I'm missing, but what could it be? Greetings, Jason. Richard?
10: I take it things aren't going very well?
11: To put it succinctly, no. They aren't going very well at all.
9: What's the problem?
10: Well, Eugene's trying to unscramble some computer code.
9: Well, what kind of code?
11: Programs from the Imagination Station.
9: Really?
11: Mm-hmm.
10: Eugene thinks the programs about the history of Odyssey might shed some light on why Glossman's so interested in the tunnel.
11: And I believe I was very close to an answer when Wits End was attacked and the Imagination Station shorted out. Fortunately, I was recording the information onto several floppy disks in the computer room in Mr. Whitaker's office, which I managed to retrieve before we were so unceremoniously kicked out of Wits End. Unfortunately, when the power went out, it scrambled the data on the disks, and unscrambling it has been something of a challenge.
9: Mind if I take a look?
10: You?
11: Oh, that's right. I'd forgotten that you're also quite facile with the intricacies of cyberspace.
10: No kidding.
9: Well, I've written a program or two in my time.
10: Well, that's great. Then have at it. That is, if it's okay with you, Eugene.
11: Thank you for asking. Actually, at this point, I'd be willing to try almost anything. Very well, Mr. Maxwell. I accept any assistance you may offer and or provide.
9: Then let's do it.
12: Jellyfish. Hey, jellyfish.
13: Huh? Yeah, what is it, Rusty?
12: I got everybody to the cave here, like you said. They're waiting outside.
13: Oh, good. Okay, I'll be with you in a sec.
12: Hey, cool computer. Laptop, huh?
13: Duh. What was your first clue? Maybe that it's sitting on my lap?
12: What you doing? Playing games?
13: Games. Does this look like a game to you?
12: No, I guess it doesn't.
13: Let me tell you something. I got more important things to do with my time than to play games.
12: That ain't how you spell egg beater.
13: Huh? Egg beater? Where?
12: Right there, see? E-G-B-T-R.
13: You cork brain! That's short for edge biter.
12: Oh. So, what is this anyway? A diary? I thought diaries were for girls.
13: Oh, hold it a second. Let's call the newspapers. You thought? Wait, did I actually hear you say that you thought something? Think.
12: Hey, I was just asking.
13: Look, it ain't a diary, all right? There. Finished and saved. Hand me my backpack and tell the guys to come in.
12: Okay, here you go. Hey, you guys, come on in.
13: You see, Rusty, when you've been around for as long as I have, you learn to do a little thing called CYB.
12: CYB?
13: Yeah, cover your bases. That's what this computer's all about, a little insurance policy. Okay, listen up. I got something important to tell you.
14: Jellyfish!
13: Well, well, well, if it isn't Rodney. Hey, Rod, all recovered from your little shock the other night?
14: Yeah, but you won't be when I get through with you.
13: Rathbone.
14: You're my problem.
13: You know, you got a lot of nerve coming in here and taking a swing at me like that.
14: Yeah, well, you got a lot of nerve trashing my pop store. All of you.
13: Wait, that's what you're all hot about?
14: Why'd you do it, huh? Tell me why.
13: Orders, that's why. And that's all you need to know.
14: No, no, not this time. You tell me why, now.
13: Okay, fine. Why do you think, Oxbrain? It was necessary to put off suspicion and make it look like the Israelites were responsible. That makes sense, doesn't it?
14: Maybe. But why didn't you tell me about it?
13: Your dad knew.
14: Pop?
13: Yeah, and that was enough. Besides, you weren't told because you didn't need to be told.
14: Oh, that's it. I've had it with you, man. I started the Bones of Wrath. I did, not you. I'll decide who we'll hit and who we won't. And I don't need no outsider to tell me how to run things.
13: Oh, really?
14: Yeah, really. Come on, Bones. Let's kick this jerk out of here and get things back to the way they were. Who's with me? Well, come on, you guys. Anybody? Rusty?
12: Rodney,
14: Rusty, you too?
13: Hey, wake up. He doesn't want to, Rodney. He knows the best place for him. It's right here. And he also knows good leadership when he sees it. Leadership that gets things done.
14: Please, guys. Please, follow me.
13: Oh, give me a break. This is pathetic. Rodney, save yourself a little dignity.
14: Please!
13: Okay, don't. Just be quiet and get lost.
14: Get lost? You're kicking me out?
13: No, I'm sending you home.
14: What?
13: You heard me. In fact, I'm sending all of you home.
12: Home? How come? come?
13: Your services have been greatly appreciated, but it's time now for you to lay low. No more vandalism, no more roughness, no action of any kind.
12: For how long?
13: I'll let you know when you're needed. For the time being, Rodney, would you like to lead again?
8: Yeah.
13: Good. Then lead everybody out of here. Go on, all of you, scram!
8: Get out of my way.
13: What a bunch of yokels.
8: Dirty, rotten scum. All of them.
12: Rodney. Hey, Rodney. Wait up.
8: Get away from me, Rusty. I ain't friends with traitors.
12: Come on. I couldn't say anything back there.
8: Why not?
12: Jellyfish is too popular with the other bones.
8: Yeah, well, I hope you're all very happy together.
12: Rodney.
8: I got nothing more to say to you, Rusty.
12: But I've got something to tell you.
8: I don't want to hear nothing from you either.
12: I think I know how to get back at Jellyfish.
8: Okay. Maybe I do want to hear that. How?
12: Well, Jellyfish has been doing a little record keeping on the computer.
8: Computer?
12: Uh-huh. It's all there. I saw it. He's got stuff about Edgebiter, the recall election, and everything else that's been happening. And who's really behind it all.
8: Let's walk, Rusty. Tell me everything you know.
15: Want to contact us about the episodes you're hearing? 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We always love hearing from you.
11: I must say, Richard, your computer skills have improved immensely over the years.
9: Thanks, Eugene.
10: So, how's it coming along?
11: Well, thanks to Richard, we've deciphered much of the code.
10: Meaning?
9: It only gave us part of the program you wanted.
10: Oh, which one?
11: The Underground Railroad program. Reverend Andrew made a salve from herbs and a mineral found in the cave.
10: Really?
11: Yes, the Indians called it the Silent One.
9: They had an Indian name for it, too, but since we only got part of the code, we don't know what it is.
11: Which adds to the mystery, I'm afraid.
10: The Silent One. Mm-hmm. Why does that sound so familiar?
11: It does?
10: Yeah. I just can't remember why.
9: Well, I'll leave you two to figure it out.
10: I got word out to the Israelites, Richard. They'll watch for Jellyfish.
9: Great. I'll be in touch. See you guys around.
16: Oh, I'm sorry. Maxwell.
9: Mr. Riley.
16: What are you doing here?
9: I was working with Eugene.
16: Uh-huh. Well, I came to see Jack.
10: Well, I'm sorry, Tommy's not here. He went up to Trickle Lake on a prayer retreat.
16: Oh.
10: He's due to be back soon, though. Why don't you come on in and wait?
16: No, I don't think so.
9: Don't worry, Mr. Riley. I was just going. See you guys.
11: Farewell.
10: Bye, Richard.
9: Bye, Mr. Riley.
10: Pretty cold, Tom.
16: What was he doing here?
11: Well, he was assisting me in deciphering corrupted computer codes.
16: I knew it had to be something corrupt. I don't know why you trust him.
10: Maybe because there's a reason to trust him?
16: Uh-huh.
10: Look, Tom, I can't account for what happened between the two of you before, but all I've seen in Richard now has been a desire to help do what's right. Maybe his motives are wrong, I don't know. But I think you should just cut him some slack. What?
16: Well, I know you're right. I've tried to put the past behind me, I really have. But every time I get near him, I start thinking about my barn, my horses, everything he did, and there's just so much anger in my heart. I just can't.
10: Maybe it's time to do something about that anger. Maybe it's time for something else.
16: Maybe. But I can't make any promises.
9: Excuse me?
8: You Richard Maxwell?
9: Yes, Rodney, I am.
8: How'd you know my name?
9: How'd you know mine?
8: Never mind. I heard you're on the lookout for Jellyfish.
9: What if I am?
8: I might know where to find him.
9: Aren't you working for him?
8: No, I was never working for him.
9: But you work together.
8: Look, you want to know where he is or not?
9: Why are you so willing to help me?
8: Let's just say I got a personal score to settle.
9: Personal?
8: We both want Jellyfish gone, don't we? Well, I got a way to do it. Are you in or not?
9: All right, I'm in. Where is he?
8: Before I tell you, there's a condition.
9: Name it.
8: You're one of them computer geeks, ain't you?
9: I know about computers, yeah. What's that got to do with anything?
8: It's just that Jellyfish has recorded everything that's happened. The Edgebiter scandal, the bones, the vandalism, the recall. And who's responsible for it all onto a laptop computer.
9: What?
8: Yeah.
9: Oh, okay. Let me guess. The condition has to do with your name being on the computer, too, and you're not wanting to incriminate yourself.
8: You catch on real quick. I'll take you to Jellyfish and his computer if you'll take my name off it. What do you say?
9: I say you probably can't be trusted. But that's a chance I'll have to take if I want solid proof.
8: Then it's a deal?
9: Deal. Where's Jellyfish?
8: Follow me.
9: Where to?
8: To the place you'd least suspect.

0: jellyfish is here?
1: Yeah, and not only him.
0: Who else?
1: You'll see once we get inside.
0: Yeah, sure. And just how are we going to do that?
1: Well, there's a service entrance around the back that leads to the kitchen. Hardly anyone knows about it.
0: How do you know about it?
1: You kidding? I've crawled all over this building. Come on.
0: All I see is a professor guy. No jellyfish.
1: He's around here someplace. Trust me.
0: Rodney. Wait. We're loading the mineral. Someone's coming. And taking them to the other. It's Glossman. And Dr. Blackard.
1: See? I told you.
0: Quiet. Specifications.
2: Another couple of days?
3: Very good. What's the matter?
2: Are you certain you're feeling all right, sir? You look pale.
3: Are you insane, Glossman? Of course I'm feeling all right. My fainting spell was an act for the press. You know that.
2: Yes, sir, of course.
4: Wretched machine.
3: What is it, Professor? What's wrong?
4: It's this laptop computer. It doesn't have enough disk space for me to complete my calculations.
3: Well, that's no problem. Jellyfish?
5: Yeah?
3: Where's that laptop computer I gave you?
5: It's right here in my backpack. Why?
3: The professor's computer needs more disk space. We're going to link your laptop to his.
5: Link it? Well, hey, we ain't got no cord.
3: We don't need one. These laptops have infrared ports. All we need to do is point them at each other.
4: Excellent. Give me your computer, please.
5: Well, hey, you know, I don't have that much disk space left either.
4: We can download your data onto some floppy disks.
5: Download?
3: Yes, you won't lose any of your data.
4: It will all be perfectly safe.
3: Now hand over your computer.
5: But I...
3: Jellyfish, what is the problem?
1: If Blackard sees what Jellyfish has on his computer, the jig is up.
0: I know. Get out of here.
1: Why? What are you going to do?
0: Create a diversion. Now go on.
1: Well, what about you?
0: Never mind me. Just go.
1: Are you crazy?
5: It came from the kitchen.
0: Yes, now get out of here.
1: All right.
6: Come on in, Myron. The door is open.
5: Maxwell!
3: Well, well. If it isn't my old friend, Richard.
6: Hiya, Doc. Long time no see.
4: You two know each other?
6: We've had a few run-ins. How did you get in here?
3: Apparently, your security still isn't what it should be.
6: Oh, I wouldn't blame him, Doc. I'm just really good, that's all.
3: Well, I must admit, Richard, you're still full of surprises. And you do turn up in the most interesting places.
6: Well, thanks, Doc. And I have to admit, Glossman's right. You don't look good.
3: That's what I've always liked about you, Richard. Joking in the face of disaster.
6: Well, you know me.
3: Yes, I do. Which is why I'm going to have my associates here, shall we say, take care of you. Jellyfish, if you please.
5: What's
3: the matter with you? Grab him.
6: He's worried about my electrical stunner, aren't you, Myron?
5: Quiet, you!
3: A stunner? My, Richard. We are keeping up with the technology, aren't we?
6: Yes. But it only works if you bring it with you. See, Myron? All gone. Looks like you'll have to take me by hand, if you think you can.
5: Okay, Maxwell, I'm gonna take you and...
3: Oh, please. This machismo is revolting and unnecessary. You may not have brought your stunner, Richard, but fortunately, I have.
5: See? That is great. He's out like a light.
3: Glad you enjoyed it. Now you and Glossman take care of him.
1: What?
5: Yeah, it'll be my pleasure.
2: You want me to help?
3: Think of it as a way to redeem yourself again.
2: But sir, Jellyfish and I really shouldn't be seen together, should we? I mean, what about your plan?
3: Yes, the plan. Very well. Professor, you help Jellyfish. When you're finished, meet me at the Harlequin. I know it's secure.
4: Yes, Doctor.
2: Sir, I assure you...
3: Enough. Make yourself useful for a change, Glossman, and help me pack the place up.
2: Yes, sir.
5: Here, Professor. You take my backpack. I'll carry him to the car. You drive.
4: Right. Jellyfish, where are we going?
5: It's this place I know on the backside of Trickle Lake. It just keep going up this road. Well. Sleeping Beauty is waking up. How'd you like your little shock, huh?
0: It wasn't half as bad as waking up and seeing you. Having a good time, Myron?
5: Not as good a time as I'm gonna have.
6: Mind if I give you a piece of advice?
5: Why not?
6: When you're doing something like this,
5: yeah,
6: make sure you lock the door.
5: What?
6: See ya!
7: He jumped out.
5: Stop the car! Stop the car!
7: I don't see him. Where'd he go?
5: He must have rolled down the embankment.
7: Embankment? That's more like a cliff.
5: He's gotta be down there. Look, do you see him?
7: I don't. Wait. Yes, there he is. Right down there. See?
5: Yeah. He ain't moving.
7: All right, we've done our job. Now come on.
5: No, I gotta make sure.
7: No, there's a car coming. We can't be seen here. Now come on.
5: So long, Maxwell.
8: All right, Jack, thanks for calling. We'll be there just as soon as we can.
9: Yep, bye.
8: Eugene!
9: Yes, Jason?
8: We have to go to the hospital.
9: The hospital? Why?
8: Jack was on his way back from Trickle Lake when he saw something lying by the side of the road. As he got closer, he realized it wasn't something, but someone. Richard Maxwell.
9: What?
8: Jack took him to the hospital. He's waiting for us right now.
9: Well, is Richard all right?
8: No, he's not. He's in a coma.
10: I sure hope Richard will be all right, and that Jason will get a look at Jellyfish's laptop computer, and that the next phase of Dr. Blackard's plan, whatever it is, can be stopped. Whew! I guess you'll have to tune in next time to see what happens. Meanwhile, if you want to write, just send your card or letter to Adventures in Odyssey, Colorado Springs, Colorado, 80995, or in Canada, write to Box 9800, Vancouver, BC, V6B4G3. 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And I'm Chris, hoping you'll join us again next time for more Adventures in Odyssey.
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0: is Saturday, August 15th. Let's take a look at the weather. The high temperature in Amarillo yesterday was 102. Today, the high temperature is expected to be about 100 degrees. South winds gusting to 25 miles per hour. Overnight low tonight, low 70s. Tomorrow, slight chance of showers and thunderstorms in the afternoon. High temperature mid-90s.
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3: Hiya, Mr. Riley.
4: Richard Maxwell, why are you here?
3: To warn you.
4: Well, I thank you for the advice, and now I thank you to leave.
5: Hello, Jason.
6: Dr. Blackard. So why are you in Odyssey?
5: To run for mayor.
6: Oh, come on, stop the charade.
7: I heard you're on the lookout for jellyfish.
3: What if I am?
7: It's just that jellyfish has recorded everything that's happened. The bones, the vandalism, the recall. And who's responsible for it all onto a laptop computer.
3: What?
5: Jellyfish? Where's that laptop computer I gave you?
7: If Blackard sees what Jellyfish has on his computer, the jig is up.
6: I know.
7: What are you going to do?
6: Create a diversion.
5: Well, well, Richard. Now you and Glossman take care of him.
8: Jellyfish, where are we going?
9: Just keep going up this road.
3: Mind if I give you a piece of advice? Make sure you lock the door.
8: What?
7: See ya!
8: He jumped out.
9: He must have rolled down the embankment.
8: There he is.
9: He ain't moving.
6: So long, Maxwell.
10: Mr. Allen?
11: Jason?
10: Eugene?
11: And Tom? I didn't realize everyone was coming.
10: Where is he?
11: In intensive care.
10: Do they know what happened to him?
11: The doctor said it looked like Richard fell out of a moving car.
10: Fell? Or was pushed? Is he gonna be all right?
11: They don't know.
6: You can be sure Jellyfish is behind this.
10: Jellyfish?
6: He's the guy who's responsible for all the vandalism around town, although we haven't been able to prove it. He tried to rough up Lucy the other night.
10: But Richard saved her.
11: Saved her?
10: Sounds like something he might do to her.
6: You know, Tom, I really think you're way off base about Richard. He's been trying to help us. My guess is whoever did this to him did it because he was being a nuisance. Maybe getting too close to something. Come on, Eugene. I think we should do a little investigating about this.
11: Aye, aye, sir.
7: Hey, nurse.
12: May I help you?
7: Yeah, I want to find out about a guy you brought in here, Richard Maxwell.
12: Well, what would you like to know?
7: I want to know if he's okay.
12: I'm sorry, but I'm not permitted to discuss patients' conditions. You can go up to the intensive care unit on the second floor and ask there.
7: Thanks. For nothing.
6: Then we'll have Billy tell them to... Well, look who's here.
7: Sorry! Wrong elevator!
6: No, you don't. Come on in, Rodney. There's plenty of room.
7: Hey, let go! Cut it out!
6: Push the button, Eugene.
9: Jason, what are you doing?
6: Just push the button, top floor.
9: If you insist.
7: Leave me alone! I didn't do nothing!
6: Oh, yeah? Richard Maxwell's upstairs looking like you did do something.
7: Let go! You're an adult! You can't do this to me! Eugene, you're a witness!
9: Witness to what?
6: Now, you listen to me. You've gone over the line this time, and one way or another, you can be absolutely certain you're going down for this. You and the bones are going to jail. Stop the elevator, Eugene.
9: Yes, sir.
7: Look, I had nothing to do with what happened to Maxwell. It wasn't me.
6: Well, then who was it?
7: It was Jellyfish, honest. I saw the whole thing. Maxwell went to Wits End to get Jellyfish's laptop computer.
6: Laptop computer? Now, why would he do a thing like that?
7: Because it has stuff on it that could be useful to us.
6: Us?
7: Well, yeah. Look, I don't like Jellyfish any better than you do, and neither does Maxwell. But he got caught by Blackard and Jellyfish, and they took him away. I followed him, and the next thing I know, Maxwell's flying out of the car and rolling down the hill. That's when I left.
13: How compassionate of you.
6: I'm going to start the elevator now. And by the time we get back to the bottom floor, you better have told me everything you know. You understand?
7: Yeah.
2: Try an adventure.
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6: Okay, Eugene, let's get out of here. But take it slow and easy so we don't attract attention.
14: Right. I must say, Jason, that waiting in a darkened car in the middle of the night whilst you conduct covert reconnaissance on the Harlequin Theater, which at the moment is full of our enemies, is, to borrow the colloquialism, hardly my idea of a good time.
6: I had to get a look at that laptop.
14: And did you?
6: Only through a window. Jellyfish was working on it in the office, moving files around.
14: Well, at least that much is verified.
6: I'll give him credit for one thing, though. He sure knows how to keep himself covered.
14: Meaning?
6: The files he was manipulating had names like Edgebiter and Bones of Wrath. I guess he has a pretty good record of what's been going on, just in case things don't work out with Blackguard.
14: Edgebiter? As in the Edgebiter company? As in the Edgebiter company that's led to the scandal that has led to Tom Riley's recall as mayor?
6: Uh-huh. But the point is, Richard Maxwell had pretty good reasons for wanting to get a hold of that laptop. It could clear up everything and save Tom Riley's place as mayor.
14: So, essentially, Richard was injured trying to help Mr. Riley.
6: It looks that way.
14: Perhaps someone should tell Mr. Riley.
6: Sounds like a good job for you. In the meantime, we have to figure out how to get our hands on that laptop.
14: I'm sure you're aware of the myriad problems inherent in that desire.
6: I know, Eugene.
14: Also, it will do us no good to merely see the information. For it to be truly useful, we must have a copy of it.
6: I know, Eugene.
14: But unless you have the exact name of the file you're looking for, which we don't, you'll have to copy the entire hard drive, an often prohibitively long process.
6: We won't have to copy the hard drive.
14: But how can we avoid it?
6: The laptop has an infrared data port.
14: Really? Only the latest models are so equipped. But even so, I still fail to comprehend how that can help us.
6: I have a device that will access data through an infrared port and transmit it to a receiver by high-frequency radio waves.
14: Indeed.
6: The device is small enough so that it won't be noticed, but it has to be set up in line of sight with the infrared port on the computer.
14: Which means someone will have to go inside the office and set it up.
6: Right. So the big question is, who can we get to go in there who they don't know, who hasn't had anything to do with this mess and won't draw suspicion to himself?
14: Yes! I believe I know the very fellow we seek.
15: You want me to do what?
14: Just place an infrared transmitter in the office at the Harlequin Theater, Mr. Walton.
15: Eugene, have you been reading those science fiction magazines again? Now, I warned you what they can do to your mind.
6: It's not science fiction, Bernard. Here, you see this?
15: Yeah, looks like a paperweight.
6: It is, on the outside. But inside is a device that will allow us to get some very important information off a computer in Edwin Blackheart's office.
15: Uh-huh.
6: Information that could clear Tom Riley and maybe explain what's been going on around Odyssey and Wits End.
15: You mean the vandalism and everything?
14: Precisely.
15: Well, I'm all for that, of course, but I think you guys are forgetting something.
6: What's that?
15: I was Tom Riley's campaign manager. Don't you think that'll make him a little suspicious, too?
14: Perhaps, but I believe their suspicion will be lessened considerably because you were a window washer long before you were a campaign manager.
15: What?
6: What Eugene means, Bernard, is that you haven't been involved with Tom lately, right?
15: Well, yeah. Not because I haven't wanted to. I just didn't know how I could help.
14: But now you do.
6: All you have to do is set the paperweight behind the laptop computer on the desk.
15: On the desk, huh? Well, that makes sense. Edwin Blackheart's desk has so many awards and knickknacks on it, they'll never realize this is even there.
6: Exactly. The device will gather the data in the laptop and transmit it to a van down the street. We'll do the rest.
15: Yeah, but won't they know you're copying files from their computer? I mean, what if they come in and try to use it?
14: If they try to look at a file we're looking at, an error message will appear.
15: Well, then what?
14: Then they may assume that the computer has malfunctioned and shut it off. Or they may realize that somebody else is looking at their file.
6: Either way, if that happens, we're in trouble. But it's a risk we'll have to take.
15: Yeah. Well, would it help if I got everybody out of the room for a half hour or so?
6: Can you do that?
15: Can I do that? Boys, tomorrow morning, just sit back and let the master take over.
16: It is mind-boggling, Dr. Blackett. Simply mind-boggling.
17: Let me see if I understand you correctly, Professor Bovril. You're saying that the uses of this mineral go far beyond my application. application.
16: I'm saying your application doesn't even begin to scratch the surface. I have inserted the mineral's chemical structure into more than 30 different formulae previously thought untenable. And, well, at least on the computer, they all work. We will have to conduct tests in the laboratory to make certain, but this mineral may very well be the most incredible discovery of the past 100 years.
17: Wonderful. Simply wonderful. First things first, though. We must have control. Then we'll be able
18: Hello? Anybody here? Edwin? It's me!
17: What in the world is that?
16: I don't know.
17: Excuse me.
18: No! Oh, you ought not sneak up on a fellow that way.
17: Can I help you?
18: No. I just wanted to let you know I was here, Edwin.
17: I'm not Edwin. I'm Dr. Regis Blaggard, Edwin's brother.
18: Really? Well, scratch my ears and call me Sparky. If you two ain't the spitting image of each other.
17: How kind. Now, if you don't mind.
18: Say, that's right. You're the one that's running for mayor now, ain't you?
17: Yes, but at the moment, I'm very busy.
18: Well, I'm right glad to meet you. I'm a loyal voter and a hard-working citizen, and I just want to shake your hand now.
17: Well, thank you. I thank you very much, Mr.
18: Walton, Bernie Walton. I got to tell you, you made some great speeches over the last couple weeks. Great.
17: Well, it's nice of you to say so.
18: Yeah.
17: Bernie, meeting someone such as yourself is always such a unique experience.
18: No, sure.
17: And now, if you'll excuse me, Bernie, I'm really quite busy.
18: Oh, don't mind me. I'll be out of your hair in no time.
17: Out of my hair?
18: Yeah, just as soon as I wash your windows.
17: Wash my windows?
18: Well, that's what I do. Bernie Walton, window washer. Didn't Edwin tell you that?
17: No, he didn't.
18: Yeah, I come every Tuesday at 9, except past couple of weeks.
17: Well, how nice for you. Listen, Bernie, as much as I appreciate it, I don't need my windows washed.
18: Are you kidding? Of course you do. I mean, just look at them. They're dirtier than a kid in a mud puddle.
17: Well, then, I don't want my windows washed.
18: Well, that's not up to me.
17: I know. Yeah. It's up to me.
18: No, you'd be wrong there. That's up to Edwin.
17: Edwin?
18: Well, he's the one that signed the contract. He's the only one that can break it.
17: Well, I'll tell him that you did a wonderful job.
18: You mean you'd lie?
17: Oh, no, of course not. Look, why don't I just go ahead and pay you, and then you can wash the windows later? Or better yet, not at all. Just consider it a bonus.
18: Oh, no, sir, I couldn't do that. Bernie Walton has never reneged on a contract in his life, and I ain't about to start now.
17: Oh, all right.
18: Oh, great. Let's see, I got my bucket, squeegee, and cleaner, mask, and goggles, and I'll just start right in here.
17: The office? Oh, can't you start somewhere? Oh, good grief.
16: What in the world?
17: What is that smell?
18: Smell? Oh, you must be my cleaner. Dirt be gone. Best stuff in the business.
16: I can't breathe.
17: It's stinging my eyes.
18: Yeah, it's pretty strong.
17: Yes.
18: That's why I wear the mask and goggles, you see. Listen, why don't you guys just go on out into the theater, and once I'm finished, wait about a half an hour, 45 minutes, and come back in.
17: Yes, all right. I've got to get out of here. Come on, Professor.
16: My computer.
18: Oh, don't worry. I cover everything up with towels and stuff first, you see? It'll be all right. You go on. I'll close the door so you won't have to smell it anymore. See you in a few. Right. All right. Take the device. Set it behind the computer on the desk. Okay. All right, guys. It's up to you now. I just hope this thing works.
19: Are you sure, Eugene?
10: Positive, Jason. I've searched through the laptop's hard drive 4 times now.
18: All right. Mission accomplished, boys. You got anything yet?
19: Nice job, Bernard, and no, we haven't. At least not what we wanted.
18: What?
10: Jason is right, Mr. Walton. The information we seek is not here.
19: There's nothing about Edgebiter or the recall or the vandalism.
10: You can see for yourself. All that is here are a batch of chemical formulae.
18: Well, what does this mean?
19: Well, either we've accessed the wrong computer.
18: Now, there was only one computer in the room.
19: Or Richard was wrong.
10: Hmm.
20: Most interesting.
19: What, did you find something?
20: Well, nothing in our search, but I have noticed something peculiar about these chemical formulae.
19: What?
20: Well, they all seem to have a common denominator. You see, this equation here appears in every single one.
18: So?
20: Well, perhaps nothing, but I believe I've seen that equation before.
19: Eugene, I don't see how this...
20: Yes! I know where I've seen it before.
19: Where?
20: Right here. The college's lab report on the unusual mineral in the Underground Railroad Tunnel.
19: What? Just whose computer have we tapped into here? Bernard, who was in the theater?
18: Well, Blackard, of course, and someone he called Professor.
19: Bovril.
20: Most interesting.
19: What is it, Eugene?
20: Well, I'd have to run tests to be certain, but in each of these formulae, the mineral appears to act as a catalyst.
18: A cata-what? Oh, what is that?
20: Well, put simply, without the mineral, none of these formulae would work. Or at least, they wouldn't work very well.
19: But the report says the mineral by itself is inert. Useless.
20: Inert. Of course. That's what he meant. The silent one.
18: The silent one?
20: Something Reverend Andrew told me when I was in the Imagination Station. I have a transcript here in the computer. See? He said the locals called the mineral the silent one.
19: And the Indian word for it, ru-ka?
20: Unfortunately, that was part of the code Richard and I couldn't completely salvage.
19: Ru-ka.
20: Ruku, of course! That's how Dad could work with it so effectively. It was right under his nose.
18: Yeah, sure, right under his nose. Now, wait a minute, Jason. It's getting so you can't tell the players without a program here. I thought Glossman was the one who wanted to get into the tunnel under Wit's End.
20: No, it's not Glossman. It never has been.
18: What?
20: It's Blackard. And I know exactly what he's after. Eugene, I need you to make several copies of the information you got from Blackard's computer.
18: Where are we going?
20: Back to Dad's house.
19: How are those copies coming, Eugene?
20: I'm just finishing the third one.
19: Well, that's enough for now. We're almost at Dad's house. The two of you need to take the van and go watch Wit's End. Eugene, use the car phone to contact Billy. Tell him to have the Israelites surround the place.
20: With the outer fencing still up, we won't be able to get very close.
18: Well, now, I know how to get closer. There's a maintenance road leading in from the other side of the park. I use it all the time. It's pretty secluded, too. We can get in and watch without being noticed.
19: Good. Now, keep an eye out for any trucks leaving the area. Record their license plate numbers and call me.
18: What are you gonna do?
19: I've got some things I need to tend to. I'll be around. Now, take off. And be careful.
18: Well, Jason, you be careful.
20: Indeed.
19: Don't worry about me. Go on now. Right. To the bat phone.
21: Odyssey Police, don't move.
19: What? What's going on here?
21: Jason Whitaker?
19: Yes. What is this?
21: Lieutenant Shaw, come with us, please.
19: Where?
21: Police station. We need to ask you a few questions.
19: Questions? About what?
21: Making death threats against mayoral candidate Dr. Regis Blackard.
19: What?
22: 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We always love hearing from you.
23: Jack?
24: Hi, Tom.
23: Doc said Richard's out of the coma.
24: Uh-huh. But he's sleeping.
23: Oh. I thought maybe he and I could have a little talk.
24: Oh, then you know.
23: Eugene told me. It's taken all day to sink in. I feel pretty foolish. All this time, I've refused to forgive him, and now I find out he's got this way, trying to help me. I'm responsible for this.
24: Oh, no, Tom, there's no point in compounding the problem by taking on blame that isn't yours.
23: But it is mine. If I hadn't treated Richard so badly, this wouldn't have happened.
25: Are you guys gonna talk all night? I'm trying to sleep.
24: Richard.
25: Hiya, Mr. Allen. Oh, Mr. Riley. Nice surprise.
24: Yes, it is. And I believe he has something to tell you. I'll leave you two alone.
23: So, you turned out to be quite a hero.
25: Some hero. I got caught. Pretty sloppy.
23: Look, it might be better if you don't talk right now.
25: But
23: just listen for a minute. I never meant for things to end up like this. I let my stubbornness and my pride get in the way. I've sinned against you, Richard. Against you and against God. And I just hope that somehow, well, I hope you can forgive me.
25: Nothing to forgive. Deserved it.
23: No. No, no one deserves to be treated like I've treated you.
25: Let's forgive each other, okay?
23: Okay.
11: Tom, Richard, I'm sorry to interrupt, but I'm going to have to go.
23: Oh, that's all right, Jack. I can stay here with Richard for a while. What's going on?
11: The police have taken Jason into custody.
23: What?
19: All right, Lieutenant, we're here. Now, will you please tell me what this is all about?
0: It's about this cassette tape, Whitaker. Blackard's people delivered it to us a couple of hours ago, and, oh, it's pretty serious. Listen.
1: Jason. So, it really is you.
3: In the flesh.
1: Why are you still alive?
3: Now, Jason, just calm down. What did I ever do to make you so angry with me?
1: Stop the charade. You don't know what you're getting into. Mayor of Odyssey? You'll never win.
3: Please, I just want to live a normal life.
1: You can't hide. Stay on your toes, Doc. I'm going to be watching you.
0: What am I supposed to make of that?
19: Oh, I can't believe this.
0: What?
19: He set me up.
0: Now, why would Blackard want to set you up?
19: Because he... It's too hard to explain.
0: Try.
19: Okay, you want an explanation? There's a phone number you need to call.
0: Your lawyer?
19: No, the National Security Agency.
4: Visitor, Whitaker.
19: Visitor?
11: Hello, Jason.
19: Jack.
11: Thank you, officer.
4: Yeah, well, I'll be right outside.
11: So, how are they treating you?
19: Fine, fine. Oh, man, this whole thing is just so idiotic. I mean, it's totally idiotic. I mean, the very idea that I would threaten Blackard is just...
11: Idiotic?
19: Yes!
11: I'm sure it'll all be cleared up soon.
19: I know it. But it's not just that, it's that...
11: What, Jason?
19: It's just that I've been such a sucker. Trapped by a cheap trick, I walked right into it.
11: You made a mistake.
19: Yes, I did. So, aren't you gonna say it?
11: Say what?
19: I told you so.
11: Okay, I told you so.
19: You didn't have to say it.
11: You just told me to. You feel better?
19: No. Jack, why didn't you just tie me up and lock me in the closet?
11: I didn't realize that was an option.
19: Look, I've been arrogant, prideful, reckless, a complete know-it-all.
11: Well, not totally complete, obviously.
19: Thank you. You know, I thought I could handle everything. That I knew how to fight it. But I don't. You were right. I was ignoring where the real battle is. Jack, can you forgive me?
11: Jason, do you really have to ask? Of course I do.
19: Thank you.
11: Now, don't worry. I'm sure the police will sort out where the tape came from.
19: No, I don't care about the tape. That's the easy part. Blackard pieced it together from a conversation we had when he first came back into town. It's the rest of it that has me concerned.
11: You know, Jason, now might be a good time to tell me what's going on. It's not like you have anywhere to go.
19: You're right. Jack, there's a lot I need to tell you. About me, Dr. Blackard, even about Dad. You may find it hard to believe, but it's all true.
11: I'm listening.
19: Before I tell you, though, I think that there's something we need to do. Something I should have been doing all along. Will you pray with me?
11: Absolutely.
19: Thank you. Oh, Father in heaven, I really need your help right now.
21: This is Kurt Morse, live at the Harlequin Theater, where mayoral candidate Dr. Regis Blackard is about to make a statement about Jason Whitaker. He's making his way to the microphones right now. He doesn't look very well, very pale and stressed. He's at the microphones now, and here's a statement.
3: Fellow citizens, I have been just as stunned and distressed as you have at the events that have transpired. Even as the incident was happening, I was hoping, praying that it was all a bad dream. But it wasn't. I bear no ill will towards Jason. I believe he needs professional help. My sincerest hope in this situation is that justice will prevail. Ah.
21: He's collapsed. Dr. Regis Blackard has collapsed.
2: Somebody call an ambulance!
5: What's the matter with Dr. Blackard? Is he faking it again? Will the police let Jason go? I'm glad he and Jack have made up, and that Tom has forgiven Richard Maxwell after all these years. Finally, a few bright spots in the middle of all this intrigue and mystery. How will it all turn out? There's only one way to know for certain, and that's to tune in next time. Meanwhile, if you want to write, just send your card or letter to Adventures in Odyssey, Colorado Springs, Colorado, 80995. Or in Canada, write to Box 9800, Vancouver, BC, V6B4G3. And when you do, ask about how you can get your own copy of today's episode. 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Our production engineer was Mark Brewery. And our executive producer, Chuck Bolte. And I'm Chris, hoping you'll join us again next time for more Adventures in Odyssey.

0: Saturday, August 15th. Let's take a look at the weather. The high temperature in Amarillo yesterday was 102. Today, the high temperature is expected to be about 100 degrees. South winds gusting to 25 miles per hour. Overnight low tonight, low 70s. Tomorrow, slight chance of showers and thunderstorms in the afternoon. High temperature mid-90s.
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3: So that's it, Jack. I've been working with the National Security Agency as an analyst most of my adult life.
4: And so has your father?
3: Mm-hmm. Well, Dad's more of a consultant. Mm. As I understand it, he's never actually been on the payroll.
4: What about Blackguard?
3: Good question. I thought he was with European Security, but now I know he isn't. My guess is that he's a megalomaniac. He just wants power and lots of money.
4: So help me to understand what's going on here. This mineral under Witt's hand will give him power and money?
3: Well, the mineral alone won't. You see, the mineral acts as a catalyst, a trigger in a compound called TA-418.
4: Wait a minute. TA-418?
3: Uh-huh. It's a chemical formula Dad and a friend of mine worked on.
4: Witt worked on it?
3: Yeah, surprise, huh? Turns out it was easy since the mineral was right here under his feet.
4: Hmm. So the mineral goes into a formula, and then what will Blackguard do with it?
3: Blackguard needs TA-418 to make something called Ruku.
4: Ruku?
3: Yeah, it's an extremely deadly virus. But without the compound, it dies the second it's exposed to air.
4: Hmm. And that's where this TA-418 comes in, huh?
3: Right. What TA-418 does is attach itself to the virus's DNA and cause it to adapt to anything. Air, dirt, water. That's what makes it so contagious.
4: And deadly. Oh, it's hard to believe that's even possible.
3: Oh, I know, but look around you. This entire scheme has been one concentrated effort to get that mineral. Blackguard has to be stopped, or he'll be able to sell the virus to anyone. He could hold entire nations hostage and do who knows what with the rest of the mineral.
4: Yes.
3: You're acting awfully calm about all this.
4: Calm? I'm terrified. But that can't stop us from doing what we have to do.
3: That's why I had the police call the NSA. In the meantime, the Israelites are stationed around Witt's End to keep an eye on things. And Bernard and Eugene are camped out on the maintenance road behind Witt's End.
5: Jack? Jason?
4: Lieutenant Shaw.
5: We heard back from the NSA. Your story checks out. We've been ordered to cooperate with you fully. But to do that, I'm going to have to know what you know. And I mean everything.
3: Have a seat, Lieutenant. I'll fill you in.

Gunderson from Odyssey 105 with an update on the condition of mayoral candidate Dr. Regis Blaggard, who collapsed a few hours ago while making a speech. Hospital spokesman Fritz Marlwater says the mayoral candidate is stable and resting comfortably, but still very weak. Doctors are continuing to run tests and...

0: Resting comfortably, eh? As Marcella says in Act 1, Scene 4 of William Shakespeare's Hamlet, something is rotten in the state of Denmark.
1: Talking to someone?
0: Oh, Mr. Walton, you've returned at last.
1: I don't have a call, Eugene. I told you I was going to canvass the area. Mm-hmm. You have a breath mint or some gum or something?
0: Huh? Well, why? Do I need it? I know my halitosis flares up occasionally.
1: It's not for you, Eugene. It's for me. Hmm? You know, while I was walking around, I came across a large van parked near the end of the tunnel.
0: But I thought that area was off limits to normal traffic.
1: Well, so did I. The van was all locked up, but on the driver's seat was a rental agreement with Professor Bovril's name on it.
0: Interesting. But it doesn't explain why you need a breath mint.
1: Let's just say the van left a bad taste in my mouth, okay? Now, do you have a mint or not?
0: No.
1: Why do I even bother? Hand me the walkie-talkie. We need to check in with the Israelites.
0: Oh, of course.
2: 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Over.
3: Copy. Keep watching, guys. And be careful. Over.
2: Roger, window washer. You do the same. Out.
4: Well, that's everybody, Billy.
2: One and all. How are you doing, Sam?
4: I'm bored.
2: Yeah, me too. Hey, listen, if you want to take a break, I can handle things here for a while.
4: Thanks, Wait a minute. Someone's coming.
2: It's Jellyfish.
4: Yeah, and he's got his knapsack with him.
2: With his laptop in it, maybe?
4: He's going into the tunnel.
2: All right, this is it. Let's...
4: Hold it. Someone else is coming. It's Rodney Rathbone.
2: Well, well. The gang's all here.
4: Yeah, but why didn't they come together?
2: Only one way to find out. Israelite units, this is Israelite 1. Subjects are entering Wits End through the Underground Railroad Tunnel. Close in carefully and quietly. Repeat, close in carefully and quietly.
5: Dr. Blaggard, are you certain this is what you want to do?
6: Are you certain of your facts, Doctor?
5: Reasonably certain, yes. But I need to run more tests.
6: I don't have time for more tests. Please abide by my wishes.
5: But...
6: Come in.
5: Oh, I'm sorry. I didn't mean to interrupt.
6: Not at all, Mr. Glossman. Come in. The doctor was just leaving.
5: But Dr. Blaggard...
6: Thank you, Doctor. That will be all.
5: As you wish. What was that all about?
6: Just assuring that my doctor will make things look real. Is everything ready?
5: Yes, sir. Reporters are gathered in the conference room downstairs. You'll deliver your statement, then I'll take it from there.
6: Good. How do I get out of the hospital without being seen?
5: The side door of the conference room leads to a hall. At the end of that hall is a door to the rear stairwell. It'll take you to the alley where the professor is waiting for you in the car.
6: Excellent, Glossman. Well, let's not keep the media waiting. It's showtime.
5: Yes, sir.

0: right, got a change of clothes here for Doc. And let's see, it's time to do a little updating on the old laptop computer.
1: Wrong, Jellyfish.
0: What? Wrathbone, what are you doing here?
1: I came to get that laptop.
0: What? You're crazy, Wrathbone. Get lost.
1: Not this time, Fishface. Now, are you going to hand it over, or am I going to have to take it from you?
0: Yeah, right. You and what army?
2: How about us?
0: Huh?
1: Sam! Billy!
0: Wrathbone, you moron! You let him right to us!
3: No, he didn't. We saw you come in through the tunnel.
2: And we also have a great interest in what's on that computer.
1: Yeah? Well, you guys can have it after I'm done with it.
0: You're all a bunch of dunderheads. Even if you do take the computer, it won't mean anything. Hey, anyone could have written what's on here.
1: Yeah, but anyone didn't drag off Richard Maxwell. You did. I saw ya.
0: Richard who? I never heard of him.
3: Well, that's funny, because Richard mentioned you by name.
0: He did?
2: Yeah, and he said you have a laptop that contains evidence clearing Tom Riley in the Edgebiter scandal. See, you didn't finish the job, Jellyfish. Richard's alive.
3: And getting stronger by the minute.
2: I'm sure he'd just love to testify that you're the one that tried to murder him.
0: But I don't know what you're talking about.
2: It's over, Jellyfish.
0: You want the laptop? Fine. Catch!
2: Oh, get it!
3: Got it!
1: He's getting away!
4: Israelites, close in. Jellyfish is headed for the back door. Repeat, close in now.
3: Come on, guys, let's go!
0: No! Get off! Get away from me, you brat!
2: Give it up, Jellyfish. You're finished.
0: No!
1: Hey, Billy Boy, about the laptop. I was thinking, it's a big waste having our gangs fighting each other all the time. Maybe we should, you know, join forces.
2: Yeah? Well, I think the police have something different in store for you, Rodney.
1: Oh.
5: Ladies and gentlemen, please. Please.
6: I have a brief statement. My doctor has advised me that continuing to campaign for mayor will seriously endanger my health. Therefore, on his advice and the advice of my trusted friends, I regretfully and officially withdraw from the race. However, I believe the recall should go on as planned, and I trust that the good citizens of Odyssey will find the right person to govern them. Please, please, ladies and gentlemen, I've asked my good friend Philip Glossman, whom I believe you all know, to answer any questions you might have. I'm sorry. I must lie down. Thank you all, and goodbye.
7: People, please. Now, Dr. Blackard is obviously not feeling well. Give me a few minutes with him, and I'll answer your questions. Now, please, be patient. So far, so good. There's the door to the rear stairwell.
6: Jellyfish is waiting for me at Wits End?
7: Oh, yes, sir, with a change of clothes for you.
6: Fine. Well, then, I leave things to you, Glossman.
7: Goodbye, sir.
6: Yes.
8: What? Hey, Glossman.
7: What? Bart?
8: Yeah, it's me. What gives?
7: What gives? I don't understand.
8: That's all Blackard's gonna say. What about his endorsing me for mayor?
7: Endorsing you? I don't know what you're talking about.
8: Yeah, you do. He's told me that if I sacrifice my store, Blackard would endorse me for mayor.
7: I said no such thing.
8: Yeah, you did. You mean I sacrifice my store for nothing?
7: Will you lower your voice? Now listen, Rathbone. In the first place, the Electric Palace isn't your store. It's Dr. Blackard's. He can do with it whatever he pleases. It's only by his good graces that you got in it, and it's still by Blackard's good graces that you stay in it. So if you're smart, you go back to the store, fix it up, and keep your mouth shut. Understand?
8: Yeah, yeah. I understand.
7: Good. Besides, you didn't get any votes the first time. What makes you think you'd get any this time? Now, if you excuse me, I have to meet the press.
8: Double cross me, will you? Well, we'll just see about that.
9: flattered by your question, but at this time, I hadn't considered running for mayor myself. However, I'm always willing to serve the people of Odyssey in any way I can. Yes, Mr. Jacobs.
10: What about Wits End? Any comment about its future?
9: Well, it's our intention to keep Wits End closed until we know the truth about what's under there. Next question?
8: Yeah! Why don't you tell everybody why you's ordered a gang of thugs to vandalize my store?
9: I don't know what you're talking about. I think it's obvious that Mr. Rathbone is slightly deranged today.
8: No, I ain't. Come on, Glossman. Tell him. Tell him how you and Blaggart planned together to get Tom Riley kicked out of office.
11: Tom Riley kicked out of office?
9: People, please, please. Please, yes, Mr. Jacobs. Let's get back to the legitimate question, shall we?
10: Actually, I've just received word that the police are holding a young man nicknamed Jellyfish who has implicated both you and Dr. Blaggart in several crimes that have occurred around the city in recent weeks. Well, Mr. Glossman, what do you have to say?
11: Yeah, Glossman, I'd like to have a statement from you, sir.
9: I suppose that from now on, all questions will be answered by my legal counsel. This conference is over.
12: Well, I'll say one thing for you, Jellyfish. You keep fine records. It's all here, Lieutenant Shaw.
13: Good.
14: Hey, we got a deal, right? You know, I sign a confession and you reduce the charges, huh?
13: That's up to the lawyers. But I can tell you that it may go a lot easier on you if you continue to cooperate.
14: Come on, you got the computer. What else do you want to know?
13: This is Shaw.
15: Jellyfish, were you at Wits End to meet Blaggart?
14: Yeah. He was supposed to go there after his little press conference. He ought to be there by now.
13: Okay, thanks. Jason, hospital security just called. They have Glossman and Bart Rathbone in custody. Looks like your idea worked.
12: It's a good thing Bart didn't know he's also on Jellyfish's computer. Okay, on to the main catch. Lieutenant Shaw, you need to deploy your men around the perimeter fence at Wits End and be ready to move on my signal.
13: Right.
14: I wouldn't get too close if I was you.
12: Why not?
14: Well, because Blackett plans on blowing up the tunnel, that's why.
12: What?
14: Yeah.
13: This is Shaw. Get me the bomb squad.
12: How do you know?
14: Yeah, it's been part of his plan the whole time.
12: We gotta make sure our people are out of there. Jack, could you? Jack? Where'd he go?
16: 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We always love hearing from you.
6: Jellyfish! Is the tunnel prepared, Professor?
17: Yes, Dr. Blaggart. It's wired to blow up just as you ordered. But I'm still confused as to why you're so intent on it.
6: It's as simple as this. If we missed any of the mineral, no one else will be able to get it. But even more importantly, Wits End has been the thorn in my side for so long. It will give me great satisfaction to be rid of it. The detonator, please.
17: Here you are.
6: Thank you. Jellyfish! Where could he be?
17: Wait. Why did he throw your clothes on the floor?
6: On the... Something's wrong. Go through the tunnel and take the van out of here immediately. I'll change and follow in the car.
17: What about Jellyfish?
6: Well, if he isn't here, he gets left behind. Now go!
17: Yes, Doctor.
18: Mr. Walton, someone's coming.
19: Yeah, that's the van, all right.
18: Who's that driving it?
19: Professor Bovril.
18: Mr. Walton, why are you still sitting here? He's getting away.
19: No, he isn't. Not in that van.
18: But he
19: won't get very far. Just about the end of the park, I'd say.
18: What? How do you know that?
19: Because I siphoned all the gas out of his tank.
18: You what?
19: Well, that's why I needed a breath mint. Oh. Now, why don't you call the Israelites on the walkie-talkie, and we'll all go help the professor.
18: Mr. Walton, you're a genius.
19: Well, thanks, Eugene. It's about time you noticed.
6: Now to the car. Fools, come after me in the tunnel if you...

0: All right, Sergeant, use this area for your command center. And keep in mind, there may be more than one person inside that tunnel.
1: Yes, sir.
2: Lieutenant, Bernard Walton just called in. He and Eugene have nabbed Professor Bovril at the edge of the park.
3: Jason?
2: Tom, what are you doing here?
3: Chief Quinn called me. Blackguards planted a bomb in the tunnel?
2: Yeah, but that's not the worst of it. I think Jack's inside there with him.
3: What? Are you sure?
2: Sure enough.
0: But how could he get inside? Wits End has been surrounded all day.
2: There must be a way in we don't know about.
4: Dr. Blackguard, I presume?
5: What? Oh, it's you. Jack Allen, isn't it?
4: That's right.
5: I was wondering when you'd show up.
4: I've been waiting for you. I knew you'd be here.
5: Of course.
4: You can't win, Dr. Blackguard. You know that. You must give yourself up.
5: You're as cliched as Jason.
4: You have nowhere left to go. The tunnel is sealed off in all directions.
5: Ah, you obviously found my little escape hatch in the woods. How very clever.
4: I've been walking around the park a lot lately. You're trapped.
5: Not if I use you as a hostage.
4: Sorry, I won't go along with that.
5: Would you rather die?
4: I'm not afraid to. I'm prepared for death. How about you?
5: Ah, I see. Brave Jack Allen, Christian soldier to the end, stops the evil Dr. Blackguard and saves the world.
4: I'm not here to save the world, Doctor. I'm not here to save Odyssey, nor even Wits End. I'm here for you. For your soul. That's the only thing that matters right now. Not money or power or computer programs or viruses or world terrorism. It all comes down to your soul. Why don't you put down the detonator and give yourself up so you'll have time to redeem your soul?
5: The flaw in your proposal is that you assume my soul is redeemable. It isn't. I auctioned it off years ago.
4: Then you sold yourself cheap. Your soul is worth the life of Jesus Christ. To give it to anyone else is an incredible waste.
5: Well, as much as I enjoy philosophizing with you about abstracts, we have a very real dilemma here.
4: It's not a dilemma if you do the right thing.
5: But it is. Giving up is something I cannot and will not do.
4: I'm not leaving without you.
5: And I'm not leaving with you.
4: Then we're at a stalemate.
5: Oh, not at all. I still have the Queen, this detonator. And I have nothing to lose by using it. You see, dear Jack, my illness isn't an act.
4: What?
5: I have a virus.
4: Ruku?
5: Then Jason told you. Yes, it seems that somewhere along the line I was exposed to a strain of it. And I will not die that kind of death. It's pointless. So I suggest you run for your life.
4: You don't want to kill me.
5: Oh, you fool! Why wouldn't I? Goodbye, Jack Allen.
2: Lieutenant Shaw.
0: Whitaker, I'm not sending my people in until we know what the situation really is.
2: Then I'm going in.
6: No, Jason. You're going to stay put until we... Oh,
7: help! Everybody get back!
8: Oh, you set off the bomb!
9: Lord, help us.
10: No.

0: wait! I see something!
1: Oh! Oh, my head!
0: Mr. Allen! Mr. Allen!
1: Am I dreaming?
0: Billy, I found him! He's in the patch of woods near the maintenance road! I found Mr. Allen!
1: Sam, what happened?
0: We thought you were in the tunnel with Dr. Blackard. We thought you were blown up.
1: I was in the tunnel, but... Oh, no. Dr. Blackard.
2: The tunnel has collapsed. Fortunately, though, Blackard didn't rig the explosives as well as he thought.
3: What about Wits End, Lieutenant?
2: There's structural damage in the back where the ground caved. Afraid the fire department's gonna have to give you a report about the inside.
4: Don't worry about the building. I'm just thankful Jack's safe. Are you all right?
1: Yes, I'm all right.
3: What happened down there? When the bomb went off, we thought you were a goner.
1: We reached a stalemate. I wouldn't leave without him, and he wouldn't leave with me. So he set off the detonator. I remember he was blown one way, and I was blown another, and then I woke up outside.
0: But how did you get there?
1: I don't know. The grace of God, I suppose.
5: But I still don't understand why Blackard set off the bomb.
6: Nor do I, especially considering his propensity for survival and manipulation of the justice system.
5: Yeah, you'd think that he'd try to beat the rap.
1: It was a rap he couldn't beat. He had the virus, Jason.
5: Ruku?
1: Yes.
7: What did you say?
2: Now, just get back in the squad car, Professor.
7: No, please, I must know. Please.
1: It's all right, Lieutenant.
7: Did I hear you say that Dr. Blackard had the Ruku virus?
1: That's what he told me, yes.
7: Oh, no. No. How tragic.
1: Yes. He said he didn't want to die that way.
7: But that's just it. He wouldn't have died.
4: What do you mean?
7: I tried to tell him. The mineral in the tunnel has uses we hadn't even begun to explore. I could have used the mineral to make an antidote to the virus. It would have saved him.
1: No, Professor, it wouldn't have saved him. It would just have kept him alive. He rejected what could have saved him a long time ago.
3: May God have mercy on him.
1: Amen.
5: I just don't get why he would do all this. Why anyone would.
1: I know. It's hard to understand how a mind like Dr. Blagger's worked. I'd hope to help him change it. One last chance. But a soul so corrupted, so saturated in evil, can only come to one end without Jesus. It's destined for the final conflict and for an eternity without God.
8: City Council has recommended that the recall of Mayor Tom Riley be postponed indefinitely while investigators sort out the complex web surrounding the legacy of Dr. Regis Blackard. In a related item, Jason Whittaker announced the damage to Wits End from the tragic explosion that took Dr. Blackard's life was not as extensive as first believed. He hopes to have Wits End repaired and open again in a few weeks. And now, turning to the weather, it looks like another typically gorgeous day in Odyssey.

0: Bible is filled with story after story of evil men and women who schemed in a variety of ways to get what they wanted. Sometimes it even seemed like they would win out in the end. But ultimately, their wickedness caught up with them. As Proverbs says again and again, the pursuit of evil leads to death. Over the last several episodes, we've seen the twists and turns of a battle between good and evil in Odyssey. The truth is, it's a battle that goes on all the time, not only in places like Odyssey, but in your town, your school, your home, and even your own heart. Like we saw with our friends in Odyssey, we may sometimes make mistakes in our fight against evil by relying too much on our own cleverness and plans. Or like Jack, we may realize that we're in a spiritual war that must be fought by faith through prayer to the only one who can be truly victorious, Jesus Christ. If you don't know Jesus, now is a wonderful time to meet him. Don't make the mistake that Dr. Blackard made by thinking you'll have time later, or you'll find an escape, or that it's too late. It's never too late to come to the Lord, never too late to turn your life over to his saving grace. If you'd like to know more about Jesus and how to meet him personally, I suggest you talk to someone who already knows him. Maybe your parents, someone at church, or a friend. Or you can write to us here. Our address is Adventures in Odyssey, Colorado Springs, Colorado, 80995. 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The Final Conflict was written by Phil Lawler and Paul McCusker and directed by Phil Lawler. Our production engineer was Bob Luttrell and our executive producer, Chuck Bolte. And I'm Chris, hoping you'll join us again next time for more Adventures in Odyssey.
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0: 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Today is Saturday, August 15th. Let's take a look at the weather. The high temperature in Amarillo yesterday was 102. Today, the high temperature is expected to be about 100 degrees. South winds gusting to 25 miles per hour. Overnight low tonight, low 70s. Tomorrow, slight chance of showers and thunderstorms in the afternoon. High temperature mid-90s. 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
1: 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Songs that echo that today on Homecoming.

0: Hello again, and welcome to Bill Gaither's Homecoming Radio. No matter how you got here, we're glad you're here.
1: We are.
0: So far, so good. I'm Daniel Britt. Sitting on the panel of qualified radio co-hosts today are Woody Wright.
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0: Tori Taft. 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
5: Present.
0: Lauren Talley.
6: Hey.
0: Kevin Williams.
7: Hey, I'm here.
0: And the one and only Bill Gaither, who reminds us, always keep singing.
8: That'll be me.
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It's just something about all the voices together. I love it. The Homecoming Friends and the song I Go to the Rock, that's the version written by Squire Parsons. Well, here's a classic lineup of the vocal band going back quite a few years. I Want to Put My Armor On. Here's the Gaither Vocal Band.

0: and Kim Hopper. Hey, Woody, you know what time it is?
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4: Actually, he's the friendliest low-down bass singing machine.
5: Gene McDonald, lay it on us.
6: Yeah,
5: Gene.
6: Why did the cashier ask if I wanted my milk in a bag? It's already in a jug. And have you ever figured out why they put bells around cows' necks if they've already got horns?
7: Oh.
8: I missed the word of the day.
6: You know, these kids these days are so soft. When we were kids, I was swinging one day and I died on the swing set. My mom made me walk it off.
1: Get away from that swing set. You know you don't know nothing about machinery.
6: Yeah. And that's the truth.

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0: 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I love that the Homecoming Friends have traveled all over the world carrying this message of praise. Let's go to the mighty banks of the Mississippi River, Memphis, Tennessee. It's the Memphis Homecoming where Allison Durham Spear takes the stage with He's Worthy. You're listening, and we're glad you are, to Bill Gaither's Homecoming.

0: This is Russ Taff. Hey, Daniel, what time is it?
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1: Hey, everybody, I'm Bradley Walker. Hey, Lauren, guess what time it is?
3: It's time for a word from the Word.
4: You know, we found the Bible, the Word of God, to be a living, vital force in our real walking around lives. Its importance can't be overstated. It is timeless and true, our true north. May these wonderful words lead you to the one who is the way, the truth, and the life. Woody?
5: Isaiah 52. Awake, awake. Put on your strength, O Zion. Put on your beautiful garments, O Jerusalem, the holy city. For there shall no more come into you the uncircumcised and the unclean.
6: Shake yourself from the dust and arise. Be seated, O Jerusalem. Loose the bonds from your neck, O captive daughter of Zion.
7: For thus says the Lord, you were sold for nothing, and you shall be redeemed without money. For thus says the Lord God, my people went down at the first into Egypt to sojourn there, and the Assyrian oppressed them for nothing.
4: Now therefore, what have I here, declares the Lord, seeing that my people are taken away for nothing? Their rulers wail, declares the Lord, and continually all the day my name is despised. Therefore, my people shall know my name. In that day they shall know that it is I who speak. Here I am.
8: How beautiful upon the mountains are the feet of him who brings good news, who publishes peace, who brings good news of happiness, who publishes salvation, who says to Zion, your God reigns.
9: The voice of your watchmen, they lift up their voice. Together they sing for joy, for eye to eye they see the return of the Lord to Zion.
3: Break forth together into singing, you waste places of Jerusalem, for the Lord has comforted his people. He has redeemed Jerusalem.
2: The Lord has bared his holy arm before the eyes of all the nations, and all the ends of the earth shall see the salvation of our God. Depart, depart, go out from there, touch no unclean thing. Go out from the midst of her, purify yourselves, you who bear the vessels of the Lord.
5: For you shall not go out in haste, and you shall not go in flight. For the Lord will go before you, and the God of Israel will be your rear guard. He was pierced for our transgressions.
6: Behold, my servant shall act wisely. He shall be high and lifted up, and shall be exalted.
7: As many were astonished at you, his appearance was so marred beyond human semblance, and his form beyond that of the children of mankind. So shall he sprinkle many nations. Kings shall shut their mouths because of him. For that which has not been told them they see, and that which they have not heard, they understand.
10: How lovely

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2: A new group, so good, you're going to love them. Wilson Fairchild.

0: that's Wilson Fairchild from the Statler world.
1: Hey guys, this is Philip with the Collingsworth family. Hey Kevin, you ready? You know what time it is?
2: Well, it's time now for Wisdom from Windsor.
3: Resident Instagram star, Windsor the Gaither.
4: For this segment, we lower the microphones down to where Windsor the Great is resting next to Bill.
5: Okay, Windsor, what you got?
2: I think he said the school calendar's days are numbered.
6: Windsor said a chicken crossing the road is poultry in motion.
0: Windsor said old math teachers never die. They just become irrational.
4: Upset. I know what that is. I don't know anything offhand that mystifies you humans more than the cotton they put in pill bottles. Why do they do it? Are you supposed to put the cotton back in once you've taken the pill out?
7: Fair point.
5: They need to keep us up at night.
7: That's it. That's Windsor the Gaither Pup with his own Instagram page and featured segment exclusively here on Homecoming Radio. Oh.
8: So brilliant.
9: Welcome, Janet Pass.

0: Windsor has a new nephew. Windsor's 4 and a half, maybe 5 years old now. And we thought it might be wise to have some help at home with him. So the new kid is named Desert.
1: Dorset.
0: The new kid isn't.
2: No wonder he doesn't come to you. You don't feel so bad now, do you, Pat?
0: The new kid is named Dorset, and he is a dandy. He's got a lot. Of course, he's younger, but he's got a lot more energy. He loves to fetch.
3: Have an interesting way of playing fetch with that dog. I saw this the other day.
0: Yes, I've got one of those picker up. What do you call them?
4: Grabber.
0: Grabber.
3: It's a grabber. Yeah. It's about 3 feet long. You reach down and grab something off the floor and never have to bend over.
0: Yeah, right? you don't have to bend over.
3: And that you play fetch that day.
0: That wears me out. So I can do that with that little orange ball. And all I have to say to him is, where's the ball? Where's the ball?
3: That's fine.
0: It's really funny because when the ball rolls under a couch or under something, then it takes him and Windsor.
3: Gloria.
4: Her too.
0: It takes us all to get on the floor. Pat, pay attention.
3: Do you play Twister with the dogs? I'm just curious how this works.
5: I've forgotten my name in this second.
2: What do you call the dog? What do you call the dog?
0: Oh, I call them by their names, yeah.
2: Oh, okay. Yeah. Just rolls right off the tongue.
0: Yeah, yeah. Yeah. You got a dog too, Gene?
5: I used to.
6: Oh.
5: his name was Bubba.
0: Bubba. A Great Dane?
5: No, he was a boxer bulldog.
7: Above average Dane.
2: So Dane. Mighty fine.
7: Above average Dane. Bill saw that Windsor was lonely, and it was not good.
3: Yeah.
7: And then one night, Windsor went to sleep.
0: Yeah.
7: Bill took a rib.
3: With his grabber.
7: Yes, with his grabber. And created a helpmate for Windsor.
8: And he saw that it was good.
2: Yes. Here's Henry Slaughter.

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0: For all his accolades and world travels and immense talent, I remember calling the office one day of Jesse Dixon Ministries, and Jesse answered. So, he was cool, he was talented, and he was down to earth.

0: Welcome back to Homecoming Radio. We're glad you're here today. The gang's all ready, aren't you?
1: Yeah, oh, we're ready.
2: Oh, yes. Yes. So ready.
0: Well, let's go to New Orleans for this one. This is The Windows of Heaven Are Open, featuring Ann Downing and Sue.

wondering who would be the next and why a thing so perfect had to end. And if it weren't enough to haunt them that their hopes and dreams were gone, shattered by the hammer and some nails, the silent accusation of the fear that gripped their hearts made a farce of everything he'd told them from the start.

They said now that it was over, she should go and get some rest. She was sure they all had meant well with their words. But for her, it wasn't over. It would never, never be. Her son would always be alive to her. The things that she had stored away there deep within her breast paraded back and forth across her mind. From the moment she had felt this baby leap within her womb, she'd known somehow that life could not be sealed up in a tomb.

You know, sometimes we meet together in our cloistered upper rooms. We drink the wine and share the broken bread and promise one another to be true unto the end to all the things our Lord and Master said. And yet when we're facing the dark times of our lives, those hallelujahs seem so far away. Our failures and our humanness is all we see or hear, and all our best intentions seem to melt and disappear. But when the final word is spoken, and the last farewell is said, and gone is all the chance to sell or buy, when the last child is delivered and the last soul laid to rest, and all the tears are shed we'll ever have to cry, when the sands of time have sifted through the minutes and the days, what's done is done and what is said is said.

0: my goodness. Wow. That is a stunning performance by the vocal band. Oh, sorry, I have to catch my breath after that one. And beautifully powerful recitation by Gloria starting that off.
1: And that's our hope. That's our hope. Thank God for the morning. And our goal was today to bring a little bit of hope in your life, because life can get discouraging after a while. But we're out of time. So we'll see you next time.
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1: Man, that's exciting. 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
6: 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Bye-bye.
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2: In the Christian life, it gets hard at times, doesn't it? And we get attacked at times, and we face obstacles at times, and we're discouraged at times, and we're disappointed at other times. So what is the key to running the race of life and making it to the end? Get your eyes on Jesus.
1: I'm your host, David James. Pastor Greg Laurie is the senior pastor of Harvest Christian Fellowship in Southern California and Hawaii, and the feature speaker of the Harvest Crusades. We get started this week with Alaska's native son, Lincoln Brewster, on Refresh.

0: for Refresh. One of the things that unites us as believers is a common destination, right? We're all headed to heaven. And Pastor Greg says that thought can carry us through the tough times of this life.
1: You know, ever since I was a little boy, I was really into all things Disney. I loved Disney movies. I loved watching the shows on television like The Wonderful World of Disney, later changed to The Wonderful World of Color because color television was coming into its own. Yes, I am old enough to remember only black and white TV. So one day, Walt himself announced that he was opening up a new place for everyone to visit called Disneyland. And I remember the excitement I had when I went there for the first time. One of the reasons that I was so excited about Disneyland is it was, to me as a little kid, almost like heaven on earth. It was an escape from the kind of awful life I was living in my childhood. You know, my mother was married and divorced 7 times, and she was a raging alcoholic. So Disneyland was this fun place that I would go to and enjoy so much. But you know, Disney himself, Walt Disney, had a vision. And when he was a little boy, he used to love to go to a place called Electric Park, and there was a carousel there, and he began to plot out in his mind an amusement park that he would build one day. He was trying to, I think, in his own mind, bring a little heaven on earth. I think Walt Disney, like all of us, had eternity in his heart. The Bible tells us that God puts us inside of each of us where we long for something more, long for a place we've never been to before. And I believe that longing is actually for heaven itself. We're homesick for heaven. And things happen in life that seems so wrong and so unfair. Tragedy may strike, and life on earth often disappoints. But I think you begin to realize that when you put your faith in Christ, is you were made for another world that is our future. And it's even better than Disneyland.

0: good encouragement about our future from Casting Crowns here on Refresh with Pastor Greg Laurie, the teacher on the television program Harvest with Greg Laurie. 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Hey, let's stay camped a little bit more on talking about heaven. Pastor Greg brings us these thoughts.
1: Heaven is mentioned 532 times in the Bible, and more than 10% of those mentions are right here in the book of Revelation. John speaks about heaven 55 times, so let's see what he has to say. Revelation 21, I love this verse, verse 4. And God will wipe away every tear from their eye. There'll be no more death, nor sorrow, nor crying, and no more pain, for the former things have passed away. Then he that sat on the throne said, Behold, I make all things new. And he said to me, Write, for these words are true and faithful. Then he said to me, It is done. I am the Alpha and the Omega, the beginning and the end. And I will give of the fountain of the water of life freely to him who thirsts. We'll stop there. Aren't those beautiful words? I love how it begins. Behold, I make all things new. God loves new things. He wants to make new people. So all things are new. No more terminal diseases. No more hospitals. No more wheelchairs. No more funerals. No more suffering. No more separations. No more accidents, no more courts or prisons, no more divorces or breakdowns or breakups, no suicide, no missing children, no drug problems, no heart attacks, no cancer, no Alzheimer's, no famine or disaster. God is making all things new. Isn't that great to know? You know, we love new stuff. Think about when the newest phone comes out, the new iPhone, the new Android phone. People will stand in line to get theirs so they can walk out. I've got mine before anybody else got it. There may not even be that many changes in the new model over the old model, but we love to have the newest and the latest version of whatever. Same thing for your favorite show you like to binge watch on Netflix or on television. Oh, the new season is out. I can hardly wait to watch it. But anyway, what we see here is things are new. And I think that marketers have discovered that if you put the words new and improved on something, it may sell a little bit better. Now, the fact is, the only thing that's new and improved may be the packaging. But in this case, everything is new. God loves new too. He's bringing everything together. God is making all things new.

0: quickly, Lord Jesus. Jordan Felice here on Refresh. Hey, Pastor Greg, people really enjoy contemporary Christian music. I mean, we just played Jordan Felice and Jesus is Coming Back. You've been an enthusiastic supporter of it since its earliest days.
1: Right.
0: So why does this music touch hearts like it does?
1: Well, I just love music to start with. And I think of certain songs that I've listened to over the years that are like the soundtrack of my life. And I'll hear one tune, say, by the Beatles or the Beach Boys or whoever, and a memory comes back. Oh, yes, I remember what was happening then. Sometimes they're not great memories, and sometimes they're good ones. But Christian music, when we take music and use it to glorify God, we're taking music and using it for its intended purpose. It's a gift to us from God, and when we offer it back to God as praise and worship, it's powerful. There's something about the power of music that's offered to bring glory to God that can touch us in a way that is so profound and so significant. So, yes, I had a front row seat watching Christian music come into being, or at least contemporary Christian music. I saw the first wave of bands that came along, artists like Larry Norman, Love Song, many others to follow, and to the present day. And I really have to say, I love so much of the new contemporary Christian music, the beautiful praise and worship. It comforts you when you're down. It lifts you up when you need encouragement. It has scripture in it so many times that point you back to God. So yes, I love to listen to music. I think it's very refreshing.
0: Well, I agree, Greg. Matter of fact, let's add to today's refreshment. Right now, Pastor Greg's going to point out how our thoughts about heaven can refresh us when our thoughts about life's problems get us down.
1: What should we be doing in the light of the fact that we have this great hope of heaven? It helps us to keep perspective during times of trial. Bottom line, life on earth is full of trial, hardship, sadness, disappointment, and pain. God is going to make up for the losses of earth. No pain is wasted by God. Paul says in Romans 8:18, I consider the sufferings of this present time are not worthy to be compared to the glory that will be revealed in us. See, here's God's big plan for you. He wants to make you like Jesus. Romans 8:28, the verse we all know and quote, we know that all things work together for good to those that love God and are called according to his purpose, right? Love that verse. But then the next verse, verse 29 says, for whom God did foreknow, he also did predestine to be conformed into the image of his own dear son. See, we sometimes take Romans 8:28 and think it means whatever bad thing happens, God's going to turn it into a good thing. That is not what the verse promises. Again, it says, all things work together for good to those who love God and are called according to his purpose, for whom, let's keep the verse going, God did foreknow, he predestined to be conformed into the image of his own dear son. See, God's plan for you is to make you more like Jesus. To make you a chip off the old rock, if you will. And that means hardship. That means difficulty, as well as joys and happy things happening to you. 2 Corinthians 4:17, Paul says, our present troubles are quite small and won't last forever. Yet they produce for us an immeasurably great glory that will last forever. So don't look at the troubles you see right now. Rather, look forward to what you have not seen yet. For the troubles we see will soon be over, but the joys to come will last forever. So no matter what you're going through right now, get the big picture. God's in control. The word oops is not in his vocabulary. Would that freak you out if God said, oops, what? You dropped a planet? What? God doesn't say oops. He knows what he's doing. He's making you like Jesus. He's getting you ready for heaven. And then Paul tells us in Colossians 3, set your mind on things above where Christ is seated at the right hand of God. Set your minds on things above, not on earthly things. This phrase, set your minds, means think heaven. So I know I'm going to heaven. Think heavenly thoughts. Our feet must be on earth, but our minds and our hearts should be in heaven.

0: Greg Laurie. Hi, I'm David James. Don't go anywhere. We've got music from Danny Gokey and Rhett Walker coming up.
1: Did you know that we put our services that we do on Sundays online? It's called Harvest at Home. And you can be a part of our extended congregation no matter where you are. And people watch from literally all around the world. 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
0: So grateful you've tuned in today for Refresh. It's a weekly time of encouragement and inspiration. Let's be honest. Not that we're not other times during the program, but here's the thing. Some days it's hard to get out of bed, right? Maybe there's struggles at work, or maybe money's tight. Maybe you're not feeling well. Maybe a combination of all three. Well, Pastor Greg has some good thoughts from Scripture to keep us going.
1: I went to see the doctor recently for my yearly checkup, which I don't look forward to, I have to admit. But fortunately, I did quite well. Everything's good to go, and I'm very thankful for that. And I made the big mistake of telling a friend of mine that I did well on my physical because he's a really fit guy. And so he said, oh, you did well in your physical. Well, let's go for a walk. Well, I thought we'd go for a normal walk. I'll take a walk usually for 35 to 40 minutes. That was just getting started. He took me on what ended up being a two-hour walk. Now, that's not that big of a deal, but it was all uphill, and I mean really uphill. We were climbing and climbing, and he said, you're going to see this really cool lake. Well, I don't care that much about lakes, but, you know, I'm on my way up, and I'm getting really tired. Like, after an hour and a half of walking uphill, I said, you know, I'm kind of ready to turn back, and he said, no, the lake is just around the corner, and then we see a lady coming down the path with her dog. And he's a little bit ahead of me. And he asked her, the lake is right up here, right? She says, oh, no, it's way up there. And then I'm standing at a distance. I said, by the way, I did well on my hearing test. I just heard that. I'm going back. And I started back down. No, come on, Greg, you can make it. Then he starts quoting scripture to me. His name is Paul. He says, Greg, remember the Bible says, running the race that is set before you with endurance. So we're climbing and climbing and climbing. And finally, we get to the elusive, mystical lake with unicorns flying over it, right? It's more like a pond, honestly. Wasn't all that impressive. So when I was all done, it was 2 hours, all uphill, covering 6 miles. And I figured I burned enough calories to eat a cheeseburger, fries, and a malt. Okay, whatever. Well, you know what? Life can be just like this. Sometimes in life, we feel like I can't go on another step, right? I've reached my limits. But what keeps us going is if

ensnares us, and let us run with endurance a race that is set before us, looking unto Jesus, the author and finisher of our faith. What can keep you going? Get your eyes on Jesus.

0: I hope you're standing in faith today. You're listening to Refresh with Pastor Greg Laurie. I'm David James. Every day, we're surrounded by people who could use some good news. In fact, they may need the good news. Pastor Greg says sometimes we just have to go for it and share the gospel.
1: How many of you out there are fishermen? I'm not much of a fisherman myself. Years ago, I was in Alaska, and I went on a little fishing trip for king salmon. I was with very seasoned fishermen who knew what they were doing. I didn't even know how to bait my hook. Well, anyway, well, we're all just waiting for a bite, and one friend of mine kept saying, I just got a hit. I just got a hit, and he hadn't got a hit. And I asked the guy who was with us, our guide, how will you know when you get a real bite? He says, you'll know. And it's like almost right after that, whoom, my pole moved, and I start reeling away, and I got a big king salmon on my line. I was so excited, and I worked. This went on for a while, for, you know, maybe 20 minutes. I'm reeling away. Finally, we get that fish right at the side of the boat, and the guy gets his net in there, and he misses it, and the fish breaks away. And then, of course, when you tell someone that story, no one believes you, because we all talk about the one that got away. But in my case, that really happened. But I'll tell you a story about a fisherman who got a beast of a fish. It's called a muskellunge fish. Ever heard of those? So this guy is testing an outboard propeller on his little boat on a lake.

in Ohio. And as he's cruising along, he sees this massive muskellunge fish right near the surface. So he casts his line in the direction of the fish a couple of times. The fish disappears. So the guy goes back to testing his motor. Half hour later, the fish appears again. It's right near the surface. So this guy grabs a leather glove, gets right behind the muskie, grabs it behind the gills, and is wrestling it onto the boat. The fish was so big, another fisherman nearby came and helped him get this beast of a fish on his boat. And when it was all said and done, it weighed more than 53 pounds. Had he caught it properly, if you will, with a rod and a reel, it would have set the record. So this is what makes me laugh. This fisherman was interviewed afterwards, and how did you pull this off, catching this fish with a glove by hand? And his response is, well, I was at the right place at the right time, and I guess I was just fool enough to grab it. You say, Greg, what are you talking about? Is this a message on fishing? Yes, it is. It's a message on fishing for men. Jesus said, follow me and you will be a fisher of men. A literal translation of that is catch men alive. I suppose we need to be at the right place at the right time and be fool enough to grab it. Will you be fool enough to reach out and pop the question, if you will? It's a little bit like a marriage proposal. You ask them this question. Would you like to ask Jesus Christ to come into your life right now?

0: Happy to have you joining us today for Refresh with Pastor Greg Laurie. Well, Pastor Greg, most of us have heard the phrase, many hands make light work. I was reading Nehemiah chapter 3 the other day, and boy, that whole chapter is a case in point. Many, many, many hands contributed to the rebuilding of the walls of Jerusalem, and they got that job done quickly.
1: Yeah.
0: We want to thank the many hands that make it possible for us to bring Refresh to our listeners, don't we?
1: Yes, we do, Dave, and you know, everybody counts. I'm thinking about how when they were rebuilding the walls of Jerusalem under the direction of Nehemiah, that each person was told to build the portion of the wall nearest to their house. Doesn't it make sense? Because, you know, I would want that part of the wall to be secure, so I would be safe. So I'm going to give special attention to the part of the wall that's near my house. And I've always thought that, you know, when we talk about a spiritual awakening in America, it should start with each individual home. It should start with your home. Or if you're single, just with your life and in the decisions you make as you look for that person God has chosen for you and plan your future. But when we all pitch in, we can get a lot done. And we're going to ask you to pitch in and help build your portion of the wall near your home, because our radio broadcast touches people all around the country and even the world. But I'm sure it impacts you as well. So often people come up to me, or they write me, or they come in on social media and talk about how a radio program that they heard, one of our shows, really impacted them. And when you make a contribution to Harvest Ministries, when you become a Harvest partner, you participate in that and help to build that portion of the wall near your home, or help somebody else build the wall near their home. So Dave, why don't you tell the folks listening what it means to become a Harvest partner?
0: 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I'm David James. A question: do you tell people your story of coming to Christ? Well, Pastor Greg points out, that's an effective evangelism tool.
1: Telling your story is a powerful bridge for the gospel message. Again, telling your story, also known as your testimony. Now, let me illustrate. I might say, well, you know, I was 17 years old. I was using drugs. My life was empty. And I saw these Christians sitting on the front lawn of my high school campus singing about God. And I thought, these people are crazy. So I'm kind of putting myself in the shoes of the person I'm talking to, because maybe that is actually how they feel at the moment. But then I'll go on to say, but then I tried a new thought on for size. What if this is true? And then a guy got up to speak and he said, Jesus said, you're for me or against me. And I looked at the Christians and I realized I wasn't one of them. And that was the day I prayed and asked Christ into my life. Now, see, I'm telling the story. I'm putting myself in the way I used to think, which may be the way the person I'm talking to is thinking at present. And I'm showing them the transition, how I got from A to B. And in a way, I'm preaching to them because I'm telling them what the preacher said, but I'm not pointing my finger at them. But I'm building the bridge. See, that's the point of a testimony. It builds the bridge. Just a few tips about sharing your personal story. Don't glorify or exaggerate the past. You know, don't make your past sound better than your present. I've heard some people say, you know, I used to party, I had money, I had everything, but then I came to Christ. Now it's all of a sudden kind of a downer. Like, wait, your old life was miserable. Why are you making your old life sound better than your new life? Someone might be listening to you and thinking, I want your old life, not your new life. I love the way that Paul had perspective on his past. He said in Philippians 3, all the things I once thought were so important are gone from my life. Compared to the high privilege of knowing Christ as my Lord, everything I used to think was significant is now insignificant. And then one translation puts it, it's dog dung. Compared to what I have now, he says, I've dumped it in the trash so I could embrace Christ and be embraced by him. Isn't that beautiful? So don't talk about what you gave up for Jesus. Talk about what Jesus gave up for you.

0: Brett Walker, believer on Refresh. We never know when God's going to bring someone across our path who needs to hear what we need to share. Pastor Greg says we should always be ready for that opportunity.
1: Let me tell you a story about a man named Roy. My wife Kathy and I would go take walks in the morning, and we came upon this older gentleman that was obviously struggling because he would walk and have to stop. And so we started talking with him. He says, I have a heart condition. And my heart actually will hurt. But I'm exercising and I'm doing everything that I can to, you know, stay strong. And so I started to share the gospel with Roy. Roy's immediately defensive. Oh, my whole family's Christian, he says. And they're always telling me to believe in Jesus. But I have a lot of questions about the Christian faith. I said, well, Roy, what are some of them? So he asked me a couple of the questions and I answer them. And then we say, nice to see you, and that day's over. So the next day, we see Roy again. He goes, I have another question for you. This went on for kind of a long time, a few weeks actually, with the questions from the skeptical Roy. I wasn't hopeful he was going to believe necessarily, but one day I'm sitting with my wife in our house, and we're actually having a devotion together. We're reading the Bible and we're praying, and I look out my window, and literally right in my eye shot, I see Roy just standing there. And I said, Kathy, I think this is Roy's day to come to Christ. So I walked out of my house. I walked up, hey Roy, how you doing? He says, I'm okay, I'm just stopping, my heart's hurting a little bit. I said, Roy, I'm gonna ask you a question. Would you like to accept Jesus Christ right now? He said, yes, I would. It was a moment. So I said, let's pray. And I prayed with Roy. It was a beautiful thing. So I gave him a Bible. And one day we get a knock on our door. There's a young man standing there and he says, I'm Roy's grandson. I'm sorry to tell you that my grandfather went to be with the Lord. But I want to thank you for sharing the gospel with him. And he loved the Lord. And we had such great times together after he had committed his life to Christ. And I was so thankful. I popped the question. Maybe I can close by popping the question to you. And I'm talking to somebody right now that needs Jesus. And the problem is no one has ever told you how to actually become a Christian. Let me tell you in the simplest way I can. You're a sinner. Don't take it personally. I'm a sinner. We're all sinners. We've broken God's commandments. We've fallen short of his glory. God loved you so much, he sent his son to die on the cross for your sins. And then Jesus rose again from the dead. And Jesus is literally standing at the door of your life, and he is knocking, and he is saying, if you will hear his voice and open the door, he will come in. So here's my question. Would you like Jesus Christ to come into your life right now? It's as simple as a prayer. I'll lead you in the same prayer I led Roy in some years ago. Simple prayer where you will just say, Lord, I want your forgiveness. I want to have my spiritual thirst satisfied. I want to know that when I die, I will go to heaven. If you want Jesus to come into your life, if you want that void in your life filled, if you want your guilt taken away, if you want to go to heaven when you die, if you want to find the meaning and purpose of life, pray this prayer with me right now. I'm going to pray it, and you can pray it out loud or you can pray it quietly in your heart. But would you pray with me? Just pray these words. Lord Jesus, I know that I am a sinner, but I know that you are the Savior who died on the cross for me and rose again from the dead. Jesus, I choose to follow you from this moment forward. Be my Savior and Lord. Be my God and my friend. In Jesus' name I pray. Amen.

0: powerful name. It is the name of Jesus. It's Jesus who forgives our sins and gives us the hope of heaven. If you prayed that prayer with Pastor Greg a few moments ago and meant those words sincerely, we want to welcome you into the family of God and to help you take your next steps in learning what it means to follow Jesus. 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